0: on RFB. We're so sad, but we hope you guys were able to tune in for the previous hour potluck dinner and get an extra fill of Les Rumbaugh.
1: Yeah, cry, cry, sob, sob. So I promised the potluck dinner people I talk about this. We were just asking a what used to be K-Work Court question, originally inspired by Kashi Court. Kashi is a Missouri station, and they'd ask a court question like, what was that one court question they asked?
0: If a child of two U.S. astronauts was born on Mars, are they, like, municipally a Martian?
1: Yes.
0: Or a United States citizen, an Earth citizen?
1: There was one about, what, Paris Hilton have a cooking show?
0: Yeah, should Paris Hilton have a cooking show?
1: Hilton have a cooking show? And they'd have 11 random people call in and...
0: say yes or no.
1: Say yes or no. Anyway, would you like to repeat our K-word RFB court question?
0: So, reincarnation, right, is like you reincarnate in the next life what you deserve to reincarnate into. So if you were an awful person, you're going to reincarnate as a lower being. So our question is, what would a horse have to do to reincarnate as a human? You would think that that would be like an upgrade, but you know, maybe you can debate that it's not. But what do you think they would have to do to reincarnate as a human?
1: So this question actually is really close to my heart because this was inspired by the fact that the other day I was lying in bed and for a split second I forgot that I wasn't a horse. And I know that doesn't really make sense, but it made sense in the moment. There was just a second where it's not that I felt like I was a horse, it just that I forgot that I wasn't. And I think that was me unlocking a memory of a past life where I was a horse.
0: I think
1: genuinely. So
0: that's where this stems from.
1: That's where the question stems from. So one listener said, I think you need to fulfill a soul contract before you can be quote unquote promoted into something more. Maybe a horse saved someone from a burning farm or something.
0: We had another listener say that the horse would have to save like a group of children from a like a cave, from being stuck in a cave, which would be a crazy feat for a horse.
1: Stuck in a cave.
0: Yeah.
1: That's actually really relevant to me because I'm also very scared of caves. I was saying I feel like one listener said a horse would have to have a bad interaction with a human and so it would be punished by becoming the human.
0: Oh, wow.
1: I was saying if you assume that being a horse to a human is a upgrade, which I wouldn't necessarily, ideally, if I got reincarnated, I'd love to be like a little snail or something. A good friend of ours has a pet snail, lives in luxury, gets as many berries as he wants, so much.
0: Yep.
1: And
0: he's lived a long time.
1: I feel like being a snail like that would rock.
0: Yeah.
1: But if you do think of it as a promotion, I would say something like befriending a little girl and like changing that little girl's life. Like maybe
0: for the better.
1: For the better, yeah.
0: Mm-hmm.
1: For the worse.
0: To be clear.
1: But for example, you have a really sad little girl whose family is kind of evil and then she finds this wild horse. And they become each other's best friends and they change each other's lives.
0: Mm-hmm.
1: That's what I'm imagining.
0: It doesn't have to be the biggest and most, like, life change. Like,
1: I'm not saving her from a burning building.
0: Yeah.
1: But I am saving her from herself.
0: Wow, that's beautiful.
1: Wow.
0: This was Marin in a previous life.
1: In a previous life, I saved a little girl from herself.
0: Yeah. This episode, we usually have an artist of the week, but this week, because it's our last show, we're doing Best of Les Rumbaugh. So the music that really shaped what our show is, and specifically like Les Rumbaugh, but also me and Marin's relationship, because we've been on the show for like 3 going on 4 years now.
1: Yeah.
0: So we're really happy about that.
1: I have a song request.
0: What song? What song?
1: Fools Rush In.
0: Yes.
1: Quotation, Where Angels Fear to Tread, and quotation by Bow Wow Wow.
0: Yay!
1: And a man who used to drum and play other various instruments based on the vibes for my dance class at Wash U, because they had live accompanists. Best thing ever, by the way. Live accompanists for a dance class. Amazing. But I don't know how they... It's good that most of them were very old, very eccentric men, because otherwise it's like, okay, you're playing the drums while I'm improvising and you're improvising your music based on my improvising my dance. How am I not supposed to be in love with you?
0: Yeah.
1: That being said, one very, very old post-punk man said that he used to open for Bow Wow Wow.
0: Yeah, like went on tour with them.
1: Yeah, went on tour with them.
0: Wow. Here we go. This is like my favorite song ever.
1: You also get to pick a song.
0: Oh, that was your song? Oh my gosh. So I'm going to play Roommate by Lizzie Mercier de Clou. As you know, Lizzie is our spirit animal for Lush Rumbaugh. And Roommate, hello. We always say that, yeah, me and Marin are roommates, but we're more than that. So yeah, we're going to play that.
1: Yeah. Oh, I love this song so much. Okay. Two great songs coming for you guys.

0: I did go down a rabbit hole the other day of reading all about Lizzie Mercier de Clute and her life story. Aww. And how she made some really popular albums, and then she went to Africa and was like really inspired by the music there, and then made an album, and everyone was like, this is like whatever. And then she went to some Spanish-speaking country and was like, this music rocks too. And then I made an album inspired by them. Everyone was like, whatever.
1: She's so amazing. She also wrote one of the Mission Impossible songs. Or her version of it. What I would say is that I love songs where artists just sing their name. Like Casey Crutt, she be doing that. Lizzie, she be doing that. I love it.
0: Yeah. But your favorite song where the author says their name, or the singer says their name in the chat, in the Discord chat?
1: Yeah. Another point is, on the previous hour of the show, Marin and I did a predictive weather forecast. And we said, hey, even though it's thunderstorming right now, and it's kind of crazy, you could hear the thunder in the background, we don't think it's going to be that serious. You need to bring a hat, but you don't need to bring an umbrella. And if you look out your window right now in New York, we were right on. It is no longer raining. It is a beautiful night. There was a rainbow. We really hit the nail right on the head.
0: We really did.
1: And I think that's beautiful.
0: Okay. I'm going to play two songs, Gracie, and then I'm going to play one song, and then I'm going to come back with some fun facts for you. In case you forgot or you just joined, you're listening to Radio Free Brooklyn. This is Lush Rimbaugh for the last time ever, except for some fun pre-recorded episodes we have for you coming in September. But September's far away. So for all intents and purposes, the last episode ever, we're going on definite hiatus. Maybe we'll be back one day. Who knows?
1: Maybe one day.
0: Okay, I'm going to play Macabre Plaza, Let's Dance in the Dirt, because I feel like Macabre Plaza is very K-word to me. And Let's Dance in the Dirt is just really us to me.
1: Yeah.
0: And then, because that's a short song, I'm going to play Your Touch by Sada Banana.
1: That's what I was going to suggest.
0: Oh my God.
1: After that, I think I'll also throw in a little Electric Fish by Anna Frango Electrico.
0: Yeah.
1: This song, I mean, just high vibes for this whole show, but this one, it really does it for me, and especially recently.
0: Yeah. And the album, Me Chama de Gato Que Yususa, such a good album. So good.
1: That's amazing. That's amazing.

0: Guys, I know we said we were only playing bangers, but like, wow, we're really only playing
1: bangers. We're really only playing bangers. The vibes are high in the RFB studio. I feel like some sort of like Scandinavian DJ over here who's like, get on your feet and dance with me. That's how I feel. All of these songs just make me want to dance.
0: I like how you had to be Scandinavian for that.
1: But that's like specifically the vibe.
0: Okay, some other fun facts. Crows can recognize and remember human faces. You might have heard this one before, but my friend said her old advisor would put on disguises such as helmets and big sunglasses.
1: Oh my gosh. That she could,
0: but she would capture and ban the same crows every year, and they wouldn't be scared of her because they would still recognize her face.
1: Aww.
0: Oh, never mind.
1: Oh,
0: she would have to put on disguises so that they wouldn't recognize her face, so she could capture them.
1: Oh, because they don't like being banded.
0: Yeah.
1: Yeah.
0: That makes sense. So she had to put on huge disguises. Another thing is that when kangaroos aren't jumping, they're just chilling and grazing, they use their tail as a leg, as a load-bearing limb. My friend even provided a video, which I will send in the Discord. So you should hop in the Discord and look at this video because it's crazy. It literally, they're using their, tail like another limb.
1: You know what's crazy is they're using it as another limb, but it doesn't have a joint like a knee. You know what I mean? Like, it's just a muscle, right?
0: Yeah, I think so,
1: which
0: yeah.
1: Which would be so nice.
0: Mm-hmm.
1: That's crazy.
0: Two more things. One more fun fact is that this same friend did extensive research on yellow-bellied marmots and their social structures. Gracie, can you look up a photo of yellow-bellied marmots and send it in the Discord because they're really cute? But all of her research pointed to the fact that they are very non-complex socially and they do practically nothing to prevent incest.
1: Wow.
0: Isn't that interesting?
1: Fascinating.
0: My last fun fact for you guys is if you are one of our listeners who's saying, oh no, I thought the 2 hours were 8 to 10 and not 7 to 9. I missed the first hour. Oh no, fiddlesticks.
1: Oh.
0: Sorry, someone said fiddlesticks. My dad. Someone said fiddlesticks. We will be archiving all of our episodes. I'm a few episodes behind, but I'll do them all in the next few days. The link is in the Discord chat. It's in our Instagram bio. It is also www.mixcloud.com/radiofreebrooklyn/playlists/lush-rimba. 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
1: Donut. Yeah. What song are you going to play, Maren?
0: Sorry, that was a really bad noise, but I panicked. I'm going to play Lowdown Man by Squirrel Nut Zippers.
1: Oh my gosh, this is such a throwback song. We're getting to the end of the song. Oh, I'm going to play Up Song by Black Country New Road. This is live at Bush Hall. Good news for those, I almost said roadheads out there, but that's not a good name. Anybody who's into Black Country New Road, the original singer who was on the Ants album is touring with Phoebe Bridgers in the UK, which is crazy. He was like retired basically, so that's exciting. And this song is amazing, especially because it's live. Yeah.
0: Sorry, what song was I playing?
1: Lowdown Man.
0: Yes. Mm-hmm. is somewhere. Okay.

0: Thank you very much for coming out tonight. Congratulations, everyone. We made it to the end of the year. Happy prom night. Woo! This is an unconventional gig of ours that we're doing, so you might have to bear with us in between a few of the songs, because we're recording something.
1: Hi. I personally was promised a physical geography fact.
2: So my physical geography fact is that in Ohio, it's
1: Stop. Explain what physical geography is, please.
2: Oh, it's physical geography. Okay, physical geography.
1: It's physical geography.
2: It's physical geography, and basically what it is, it's the structures that make up the earth rather than, like, the materials.
1: So instead of studying rocks, you're studying, like, tectonic plates?
2: Yes.
1: Okay.
2: Or, like, you need a physical geographer to come out before you build a building and be like, the like, structures that you're building this upon are good or they are bad. My fact is that Ohio is not a place where a tectonic plate divide is, like, at all. It's very far. But because we've been, like, shooting random stuff into the earth and digging down and trying to find oil in so many places, the tectonic activity, like, the amount of earthquakes they have increased so significantly that they've created, like, an earthquake zone. Like, obviously, it's not as bad as, like, where a tectonic plate would be, but we've disturbed the plates so much there that it has tectonic activity, which is absolutely crazy to me. Like, what do you mean we're disturbing the earth at that level, at, like, such a foundational level?
1: That is crazy.
2: Yeah, it's very crazy. And physical geography is really interesting, too, because, like, ancient rivers obviously don't flow in the same way that current rivers flow. But if you try to divert a river or, like, reroute it, it will almost always go back to whatever it was, like, in ancient times, because it is so foundational to, like, the actual structure of the land around it. So physical geography is crazy. Yeah, that's my fact.
1: Well,
2: what song would you like to play, Maren?
1: I would like to play Chivalry Is Not Dead by Hiatus Coyote. I actually was not familiar with Hiatus Coyote before Gracie.
2: Oh my gosh, they're a St. Louis band.
1: Really?
2: Yeah.
1: If you don't know Hiatus Coyote, first of all, you're missing out. Second of all, they made Red Room. You might have heard Red Room. Third of all, every song they've made is good.
2: It's amazing.
1: Fact.
2: Yeah. After that, I'm going to play Nightmare by Nowhere. This is just so Lush Rimbaugh. Like, it's perfect.
1: Woohoo!

0: wish we had time for that whole song, but we don't because we have so many iconic songs. We're going to play Concrete Over Water by Jockstrap next. If you know us, you know we love this song and it's really important to us. And then we'll come back and we'll say bye to you guys and tell you about our future plans radio-wise.
1: I need to listen to this with headphones.

0: Best song literally ever? Literally ever?
1: So good. That song is everything.
0: Sorry, I'm messing with her. No.
1: She's trying something experimental with her last show.
0: Yeah. Okay. So that was our last song. We're going to play on Les Brimbaugh. This is what's happening in the future. Gracie will be continuing to hold down this time slot. She'll have some pre-recorded Les Brimbaugh episodes coming in the next few weeks. And then she's going to take over, start doing a new show, I think.
1: Yes. And the pre-recorded episodes are not episodes that have already happened. They are going to be new.
0: The ones right after this week
1: are going to be pre-recorded. And then in September. Okay. Sorry. I was getting
0: Yeah. They're going to be old episodes. And then in September, we will be back at this time slot with a bunch of pre-recorded episodes we will do on our road trip.
1: To California.
0: And then it will once again be Gracie's radio show. I will have a radio show out in California, which we will plug when it happens. And Gracie will have a radio show at this exact time slot, at this exact station. Yes, but we will be separated, unfortunately.
1: Who's crying? Raise your hand if you're crying.
0: I'm raising my hand. I was about to say, why aren't you raising your hand?
1: Sorry.
0: Les Brimbaugh, the spirit of it will never die.
1: No, it won't. And all good things must come to an end.
0: All good things must come to an end.
1: We were considering having a feud just so it would be easier to break things off, but we couldn't even decide what to like fight on. So
0: yeah,
1: it has to be like actually sentimental.
0: It would have to be super vague. Like, oh, Gracie and I are not friends anymore. But we can think of something to fight on.
1: If you can think of something fun for me and Marin to have beef over and to like talk shit about each other on our respective shows, let us know. Marin doesn't like that idea.
0: No, I love that idea. Okay. Someone just spelled feud really wrong in the chat. It's F-E-U-D, not F-U-D-E, by the way. Anyway, I'm sorry. Okay, what's your favorite Les Brimbaugh moment? My favorite was when Wendy's gave us a ton of free food to just say that they opened a new location and they brought us like 10 meals worth of Wendy's.
1: I love that moment too. I also loved when we collabed with a lot of awesome artists and got to meet new people because of it. Les Brimbaugh has brought us so many places and I love that.
0: So many places has brought us so much Wendy's, so many places, so many artists. We love you guys. Yay! We miss you guys already.
1: We're going to go to a pre-Pride, post-Les Brimbaugh party and be happy about Les Brimbaugh. We only have a few seconds, but we love you guys.

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0: Hi, everyone. It's Tina on Bus 35 right now. If you were listening last week, you'll know that this week Ava opted for the plane. So I'm kind of like all alone on this bus and it's a little lonely. And I just kind of wish I had a friend. But there is somebody else sitting on the bus over there. They have their headphones on. But oh, wait. Oh my God, is that Zoe?
1: Oh my God, Tina! Zoe, you're on the bus too? Yeah, I'm on this bus.
0: Wow, where are you going?
1: Wherever the wind takes me, you know?
0: Oh, that's beautiful. Well, this bus goes anywhere, you know? It's a magical bus.
1: No, the sun's out. It's shining.
0: Yes, and it's been like, it's almost summer. I'm just craving community and like friendship.
1: No, exactly. I love my friends and the summer just like brings it out. Exactly. Especially.
0: I just want to meet new people. And I see that person over there is like sitting all alone also with his headphones on.
1: We
0: like,
1: have to go.
0: Wait, is that?
1: Oh my God!
0: Is that Riley?
1: It's Riley!
0: It's Riley! It's our other coworker, Riley. That's crazy. What are you doing on the bus?
2: I'm just along for the ride. You know, the wheels go around.
0: You guys are so good with the flow. No. you're the most like chill people.
1: We
0: I've
1: on
0: ever,
1: the bus
0: like,
1: today. Yeah, we're okay. All on
0: the bus. I feel like. Have you guys felt like a change in the air with the summer solstice approaching?
1: I definitely have.
2: Yeah,
0: like there's a shift in energy. Do you know anything about it? Like, I don't know.
1: Not really, but like
0: I kind of wish we had somebody know more. Who could, like, tell us.
1: Yeah.
0: There's that person over there who, like, seems really, like, in touch with the stars.
1: No, for real. Like,
0: I feel, like, magical aura about them. Like,
1: I feel calming aura.
0: Is that?
1: Wait. Oh, my God.
0: Is that Claire?
1: It's Claire. Wait, what?
0: Oh, my God. It's Claire.
3: Oh, my God. Hi, guys.
0: Oh, my God. It's Claire on the bus.
1: Hi, Claire.
0: This is crazy. This is the busiest bus 35 has ever been on.
3: It's bumping.
0: It's bumping. It's fun.
2: Is this what kind of bus is this? Are we on like
0: we're on a school bus.
2: This is a school bus. Okay.
0: It's so yellow in here. Like, can't you tell? It's a school bus.
1: I'm feeling the leather seats.
0: Yes.
2: Wait, who's the driver? Do you know who the driver is? Who's the bus?
0: It's just a person. Like, sometimes I'm driving the bus. Sometimes, like, it's kind of a magical bus.
2: Oh, okay.
0: Yeah, I think I've driven the bus once and we got into a little accident. But you know, the bus is magical. It doesn't really harm you. Last week, what happened with the bus? Oh yeah, last week we were just like, we hit a crossroads and we had to stop the bus. Like, the bus takes us wherever it wants to go.
2: I think that's beautiful.
0: Yeah, it's kind of just like life.
1: It's the best bus in the world.
0: How are we all feeling about the summer coming up?
1: I'm pretty excited. I mean, I hate the heat, but like, it's time for a lovely girl summer.
2: New York City is alive right now.
3: We've had a big couple of weeks.
0: This has been a beautiful week. I mean, we've had what? The World Cup? Mm. Okay, Knicks in five.
2: Of course.
3: That was that. I feel like Knicks in five just like changed the game.
0: It was everything. It was the perfect way to start the summer.
1: I loved watching everyone wear their blue and orange. So, like, it just put it, everyone was together and it was so lovely.
0: Yeah, and the Puerto Rican, what's the parade called? It was on Sunday.
1: It was just the Puerto Rican Day Parade.
0: Yeah. And it was beautiful too. So everybody's feeling connected.
1: Yeah, World Cup. So many tourists that are just so happy to be like in America or like in their respective cities. And it's so adorable.
0: It's beautiful. You guys think you're like, is it your favorite season in the city? I feel like I get sometimes stressed in the summertime.
3: I'm so there with you, I think.
0: Yeah. Is it what for you?
3: I think for me, I mean, I've always considered myself to be a fall winter personality.
1: Yeah. Same.
3: And I think the fashion is better also. Mm-hmm. I love to layer.
0: Mm. We love a knit.
3: I love a knit. But I also think summer, there's like, and I think I've matured a little bit. I used to get worse where I had this sense of like everyone is having so much fun.
0: Yep.
3: Like everyone's having more fun than you. Everyone's having more sex than you. And like you're constantly playing this game of catch up. And I'm like, and also everyone's always in the Hamptons and you're like, don't you have a job?
0: Like where, how did you get there?
3: Yeah.
0: It takes 5 hours to get over there.
3: Yeah.
1: It's unemployed season. Yeah. For real.
3: Yeah.
0: Yeah.
2: It's so real.
0: I feel like that honestly segues perfectly into the song I want to play to start off my summer song. We're each going to play a summer song and mine is Get Out of the City by Ivy. And that's, I love New York City. Like we just talked about how like Knicks in Five has been beautiful. The community is beautiful, but there is a little bit of pressure to always be staying active and socializing. So that song I feel like fits what we're talking about now, the pressure to socialize. So it's Get Out of the City. Does anybody else have a song that they want to play that's kind of connected to how you feel about summer?
3: Temperature, baby.
0: Okay. And then we're going to play Temperature by Sean Paul. Enjoy.

0: And we're back. Hey, everyone.
1: Hey.
0: That was really fun. Temperature was bumping. That is a great summer song. Would you like to have anything to share about Temperature, why you love it for the summer?
2: I think it just sets the tone. I think it's in the title, right? Temperature's rising.
0: Right.
2: Let's get on that wave, right?
0: I want to be your papa. You can be the mom. I want to be the papa.
1: Shelter you from the storm.
0: Shelter you from the storm. I think that is beautiful. I think if somebody did an acoustic version of Temperature, it would... People
1: no,
0: it
1: like
0: would go viral.
1: Song.
0: It would be like, oh my gosh, the lyrics. Who knew? We knew.
2: Like a 2010 man with a ukulele cover.
1: Sometimes you have to be loved like a Jamaican.
3: Who's the guy who sings Riptide? Vance Joy is in it?
2: Yeah.
0: Okay, Vance Joy, if you're listening, you have...
2: Play about Riptide. I'll be
1: no, like, actually, I fucking love Riptide.
0: Cameron Winter would do a great cover of Temperature.
3: Wait, okay, he needs to come on.
1: Wanna be the shelter.
3: Cameron Winter?
0: Cameron, oh my God, Cameron Winter's on the bus too?
1: You can be the storm.
3: Cameron Winter, I'm calling you out right now.
0: Whoa. Oh, what are you going to say?
3: Come on the show.
0: He's right here. Did you hear him singing just then? That was him for real.
2: No, that was like his bat signal. Like that, he's just like a ghost that comes and goes. We need his physical form.
1: Cameron Winter, if you're hearing this, please come on the show.
3: You need to beat
1: please.
3: The allegations, okay?
0: Yeah.
3: And
0: beat them on air.
3: You know
0: them on air. Well, I've told you guys this. I would love for an episode to be MJ Lenderman versus Cameron Winter, Riley versus our old coworker Henry, battling it out to see which Brooklyn boy is
3: we can't
0: superior.
3: Pit our two queens against each other.
1: Queen,
0: I think we can. I think we they
2: those
0: would love
2: divas.
0: To be, they would love to be pit against each other. But I guess that makes sense. Like maybe we let's go positive. Let's bring positivity into the summer instead of my negativity.
3: Yes,
0: Claire, our resident astrologer, has things to say about the summer month.
2: Do I ever?
0: Please,
2: do
0: please,
2: I ever?
0: Please, Jill, please
1: tell
0: Claire.
1: Us.
2: Okay.
1: Please.
2: Oh my God. Okay. Happy solstice. It's this weekend.
0: This weekend, the 20th.
2: I know, that's so crazy.
0: Mm-hmm. I love this. Do you guys feel the solstice? How connected to energy do you genuinely feel like you are?
1: Sometimes I feel it. Like right now I'm feeling it. Maybe it's because it's like Juneteenth. Happy Juneteenth, mm-hmm. by the way. Like, I don't know. Like everyone's so happy and smiley and like I'm actually feeling the energy. Are you guys?
2: Yeah. Mm-hmm. I mean, happy Juneteenth to you,
0: Happy
2: Zoe.
0: Juneteenth, everyone.
1: Thank you.
0: Yeah.
3: No, it's beautiful outside. You know, we got, you know, it's a nice sky outside.
0: Okay.
2: Literally dark.
0: Doesn't not feel energy.
1: It was a dark sky.
3: Like 10
1: outside.
3: Minutes ago, the sun's kind of out.
2: Yeah.
0: Yeah, that's what sunset does.
3: So close.
2: Okay. All right. Let's get into it. Okay. Let's talk about what the solstice is. Solstice, longest day of the year, right?
0: I didn't know that.
2: Yeah. Yeah. That's the whole thing. That's the whole bit.
0: Mm-hmm. Huh.
2: And so we're right, like, clock in the middle of like our cycle around the sun. A year's one cycle around the earth's cycle around the sun, compared to the winter solstice, which is the shortest day of the year. So we're talking about like we're shedding light. Like if you want to go full spiritual witch mode on this solstice, and I know you do, mm-hmm. each of you.
0: Yes.
2: For sure. It's a great moment to like kind of what, you know, like what seeds did you plant since the winter solstice, and like what's blossoming, and what it's a great moment to like take stock. Let's do some personal inventory, if you will.
0: I have a question.
2: Yeah.
0: So there was, is the spring solstice, that's on March 21st, my birthday.
2: Yeah.
0: Is that a thing? It's kind of, is winter, our winter and summer the big solstices?
2: Those are the like opposite ends of the spectrum. Mm-hmm. So that like spring is just like a, in like quadrant instead of in halves.
0: Mm-hmm.
2: But yeah, the winter, like, I mean, you know what a short winter day is like. Yeah. The winter one is. Oh, do I ever? And so summer solstice, we're manifesting. We're seeing what have we put into this earth? What work have we put into ourselves, mm-hmm. that might be coming to fruition? That, think of it being like at the top of a roller coaster, and you get to
0: beautiful,
2: you know, fun, in a fun way, in a fun way. Okay, should we just get into?
0: Yes, please.
2: All right.
1: Heck yeah.
0: Who's first?
2: Okay, so yeah, so we want to like let's put all of this when we're talking solstice. You know, what's working since the year began? What do we want to manifest going forward? The big transit of this week that is like the T is that Chiron, which is a minor planetary object, I think is the term. It's it shifted into Taurus. So it shifted into from Aries into Taurus. Chiron.
3: What does that mean? What does it mean when it shifts?
2: Okay. So think of the Earth. I always say, I said this last time. Think of our, like, our system as like a big pizza pie, and it's cut up into 12 slices. Okay. And each slice is a different sign. So okay. Aries into Taurus into.
3: It's like a clock.
2: Yeah.
3: Like a pizza clock.
2: Totally. Just pizza like clock.
0: Hunger
2: pizza
0: Games clock. Catching fire.
1: Oh, yes. Yeah.
0: Just like that. Imagine that.
2: Literally. So Chiron symbolizes in mythology, it symbolizes the wounded healer. So it like will symbolize like where our greatest hurt is, but where our greatest path to healing is also. Mm. It's like a very powerful, positive energy if you're willing to like work with it and like.
0: Beautiful.
2: But I will say Chiron in Aries, I think, was tough on the spirit for many of us. Mostly me. And
1: I felt it.
2: Yeah. So Chiron in Aries has been since 2018.
0: Whoa. That's a long time.
1: Damn.
2: Yeah. No, it's like,
0: it's been tough for years. That's like my whole adult
2: life. Been all, we've years. Been in this. Yeah. We've been fighting for our lives.
1: Eight.
0: Yeah. That's wow.
2: Like, cause when you think of Aries energy, it's like fighting, impulsive.
0: I think passion.
2: Okay. Sure. Passion.
0: I'm an Aries, by the way.
2: Yeah. Okay. Passion, but like learning things the hard way in a sense. Like
0: head first.
2: Yeah. Head first, think later.
0: Mm-hmm.
2: And I think it's the ram.
0: Mm-hmm.
2: So it's tough. It can be tough when we're talking about our healing process.
0: Mm-hmm.
1: Mm-hmm.
2: So for me personally, I'll just do mine as an example. My experience of having Chiron in Aries is that it was in my fifth house, which is like romance, creative endeavors. It's like very like Venus kind of vibe. So when I think about like what changed in the past 8 years, it's like, oh, I like went through like major relationships starting and ending. I like would force myself into probably like the worst situationship of my adult life. Mm-hmm. Hopefully none of them get worse. So I think it was like a lot of like, it was like rancid moments to like learn a lesson mm-hmm. that I didn't want to learn kind of thing. So Taurus is beautiful earth sign. We're rooting into the ground. We get to slow down. Maybe healing doesn't have to hurt after all.
0: T.
1: Love that.
0: Did you guys hear that?
2: Yeah.
0: Who got chills?
3: Truth bomb.
1: Yeah. I did.
3: Do you have like a soundboard?
0: we make the sounds. Truth. Ain't that the truth?
3: Explosion song.
2: Okay. So should I do everyone's reading?
0: Yes.
1: Okay. Yes, please.
2: Okay. These are quite abridged. I'm happy to talk more after the show about thoughts. But okay, so Tina is a Cancer rising, which means that Taurus is in her 11th house. Mm. 11th house is community, friendships, your immediate network. And so you're going to go through experiences that heal you in those areas of life. You're going to be deepening those roots in that area of your life, which
0: I'm really excited for that.
2: I know.
0: That sounds beautiful.
2: I
0: already feel connected.
2: Yeah.
0: Should I say why?
2: Go for it.
0: Okay, I feel connected to that already because I feel like since 2018, which Aries has been in Chiron, I have put a lot of energy and work into community and friendships, like very head-on, like actual effort because I moved to a new city and I was like, I wanted to make friends. I wanted to like put roots here. So it's a lot of energy into building community. But I was just saying how I feel like I've been loving comfort and like being home more and like feeling less pressure to be out. And I just feel like hearing the roots and like the Taurus energy, like grounding, I feel like I'm excited for getting older and like deepening all the relationships I've built through like the hard work of Aries, like the energy mm-hmm. and now like feeling connected. And
2: yeah, I think there's going to be like beautiful moments.
0: I
2: and like,
0: that.
2: Yeah. Right.
0: Yes. Thank you.
2: And okay, so like, yeah, I think there's a lot there. Okay, Riley, you have an interesting scenario because we're talking Taurus, and you're famously a Taurus.
0: Famously,
2: Taurus sun.
3: Infamously,
2: some might say. And but you also Taurus when we're so you're a Taurus sun, and we're talking Taurus in your 12th is your 12th house.
3: Okay.
2: And 12th house is like a little bananas. And I say this as someone who has many, like I have like a cursed number of 12th house placements. But 12th house is like spiritual growth, transcendence, like secrets, dreams. It's Ooh. Like the abstract, but like also it's your innermost self versus okay. like forward facing.
3: Right.
2: Which I think like when I think about me and like having a lot of 12th house placements, I think I'm very like in, I like don't really, I mean, I like goof around famously, but I think I'm pretty, I can be an intense person and I like, I'm fine with that about myself, but it's like an intense, like spiritual realm that you're entering
3: right.
2: and you're going to have, I think like it's pulling you out of an isolated sense and like tapping into like your spiritual life. Maybe your psychic abilities, if I may.
0: Riley as psychic is Whoa. Awesome. Do you guys remember we ranked who's most psychic before?
2: Yeah.
0: And I think...
3: Was I up there?
2: I think you were pretty low.
0: I think you were...
3: Low.
0: I think you were...
1: It's just Cuban roots, yo. I'm telling you. That's where the spirituality ability. Comes from.
3: What do you guys know about Palo Santo?
1: Oh!
3: You didn't think I was
1: going to
3: bring that out?
1: Boom!
0: Ain't that the truth?
2: Okay, so... I don't know. So I think meditate on that. But also you've been really in your God era and I think you're just like moving forward into it, you know?
3: Yeah. I think, yeah.
2: Okay. Definitely. Right now, Riley is wearing a shirt.
0: No,
2: that
0: I'm
2: says,
0: literally reading it right
2: that
0: now.
2: That says, I've read the final chapter.
0: And it's an angel
3: wins.
0: On
3: there. And it's God true.
2: Wins, and it's God freaking, wins. No, it's
1: You're
2: so,
1: ready for the solstice,
0: Wait, it says
1: Riley.
0: God wins yeah. on it for sure?
2: Yeah.
0: That's crazy.
3: That's
0: and then
3: along the shirt.
0: And then Claire's wearing a shirt that says, listen to Ethel Cain. Or the devil will get you. So it's crazy that they both have God and devil.
1: Angel and the
0: right
1: devil.
0: Now.
1: Yeah. Like, what?
3: And then Zoe has a shirt that says Jamaica on it.
1: Yes. Walk on my youth.
3: And then Tina's wearing a beautiful blouse. Is that a blouse? Is that what you call that?
0: Yeah, knit top.
3: That she knitted.
0: I knitted this top.
2: Yeah.
3: And she gets compliments all day on it.
0: Thank you. Thank you for saying that.
2: No, it's a sleigh.
0: Thank you, guys.
2: Okay. So... Riley's going to become a psychic. Next, we have, yeah, literally watch out. Okay.
0: Oh, I don't really want Riley to be psychic.
1: No, I believe in him.
2: I think Riley being psychic is less being psychic about us and like more being attuned to himself.
0: Beautiful.
3: That's beautiful. You know, Raven Simone type of, you know.
0: Like you're going to flash into the future.
3: Yeah, that'd be, yeah. Weird, wouldn't it? That'd be kind of scary. You
1: know? Just on the floor. Like.
3: Be like PTSD.
2: That would be so bad. I'm not okay. So up next we have Zoe, Capricorn rising, Ooh. Taurus in the fifth house. Whoa.
0: Earth, another Earth.
2: Yeah, Whoa. Earth to Zoe. Okay, so I did How's just. So I think this is going to be an interesting example for you because, like I said, I just went through Chiron in my fifth house, but that was with Aries at the helm.
1: Okay,
2: and that was intense.
1: Oh,
2: because it was Aries. I feel like whereas Taurus, I think you can like. Have like a moment because like I feel like you've been really digging into your creative pursuits like Zoe's been writing a lot, Zoe's been putting work out there, been like, and I feel like fifth house is like your creative endeavors, it's like the house of children, it's like what you nurture.
1: Ooh.
2: So like I think what you nurture and like thinking of like rooted energy of Taurus, I think you have like of wonderful, you're gonna see like amazing opportunities for that to expand in your life.
1: I'm so excited.
2: And to like build a greater sense of self in that area. I think that's what like Chiron is about. It's like building your sense of self in these realms.
1: Yeah, no, that feels super connected because I think I was telling you earlier, like I was pulling tarot with a couple of my friends and all like everything just kept relating back to like me and my creativity and me and my writing and like finding myself in that. Mm-hmm. And like I kept getting the Fool and my friend was like, Ooh. It's the Fool in the sense of like you just need to jump in and be like foolish and be aloof and have fun with that. So I'm so excited.
0: I love the Fool tarot card. Me and my friends were also pulling tarot cards at the park the other day and Ava pulled the Fool for one of her cards and Luke was explaining how the Fool is the one most connected to humanity. It's like the human card in the deck, how all of them are like way more about, you know, the big other things, signs of the universe, but the Fool is the human.
1: Yeah.
0: So I think that's super cool that I feel like that's a reminder of like, you got everything.
2: I think enjoy your jester's privilege.
1: Yeah. Hell yeah.
2: Yeah.
0: I think that's so fun.
1: Let's freaking go.
2: Okay. Me. Claire, I'm a Sagittarius rising.
0: Yep.
2: Taurus is in my sixth house. which is very like body health, daily routines, like really like how I root, like what you build your literal like daily life around. Ooh. So I'm like curious about what that means for me. I think honestly, if I'm being really honest, I think it's going to have a lot to do with me like getting into, I'm having a lot of this is 30 moments where like my, like I woke up on vacation last week and my neck wouldn't move and I was like, oh, like
0: I called you ma'am on the phone.
2: Yeah. Like someone called me ma'am on the phone today. And I think it's going to be a lot of things that like help me become more in like in tune with like something. I mean, I don't feel old. I don't like consider my, I don't know what that really means, but I think like I am no longer 20 years old and I have like an aging body. And I think I want to like build physical routines that like honor that instead of ignoring it, as I'm very prone to do. Like exercise is not a priority to me at all.
1: Pilates era incoming.
2: Oh my God, maybe.
0: Swole summer.
2: Yeah.
0: I'm saying calisthenics. I feel like, so we all are coworkers. We work at a bookstore and we lift books all day. And I genuinely think calisthenics. I don't know what that really means, but like I think we have muscle.
2: Well, because it's using like the weight and resistance of your body to build strength.
3: It's like the Nathan For You episode with the mover guys in the boxes.
0: Yes, exactly like that. That's
2: okay, what it is. Guys, one time I dated a mover and I said to him that famously. That was short-lived though, don't worry about it. Anyway, but so anyway, I think like we're all about to go on like an interesting journey. It's just like a new chapter. I think like, I mean, literally, inshallah, got like healing with Taurus is different from healing with Aries.
0: For sure. It's for 8 years we're here.
2: Yeah.
0: Whoa. 8 years. So everybody.
2: So everyone lock in.
0: Where will we be? Right. How old is everybody in 8 years?
2: I'll be 38. Oh,
1: I'll be 32 turning 33.
0: Oh my gosh, I will also be 32 turning 33.
3: Yeah. I'm going to be 36 years old. This,
1: oh, hell yeah.
2: Whoa. This
0: is guys, this sounds young.
1: 8 years from, 8 years later, we have to be back.
0: Yeah, catch us on Buzz 35. This is like a time capsule. We won't listen to this again until then. Okay, I'm so excited. Thank you for doing the research and our reading. And I'm so excited for, I feel very comforted by what I learned.
2: Yeah, well, I mean, I think like more will be revealed. We'll see what happens next,
0: how it plays out.
1: Thanks, Claire.
3: Thank you, Claire.
0: And so the next two songs are gonna be more summer songs from Zoe and Riley. What songs are you guys playing today?
1: I'm playing Sugar by Remy Wolf. Yes. It's been my summer song for since it came out, so about 5 years ago now. It's just like all about like kind of shedding whoever's hurt you and just like living in the moment. And it's just like, I literally like do my little dance down my neighborhood. I do not care whenever it comes on. Like it just puts a smile on my face.
0: So excited.
3: My song is called Clube de Esquina number 2.
2: Okay. Oh my God.
3: Speak a little Brazilian, you know.
2: Portuguese?
3: Yeah. Oh, yeah. It's, anyway. It's by Lo Borges and Milton Nascimento. Yeah, and it's a beautiful song. Very beautiful.
0: Bittersweet. I was looking at it. Nascimiento, doesn't that mean like nap or something? What's that?
3: What, in Spanish? Yeah. I guess there's something. It's like a nap. It means nap. Yeah,
0: okay, so I said
3: that. It's like nascimento. But it's like,
0: nascimento.
3: Yeah, it's like the suffix or something.
0: Yeah, let us know in the chat if we got that right. And enjoy the next two summer songs.

0: And we're back on the bus. Great songs, you guys.
1: Thanks.
2: Thank you.
0: Those were good picks. So while we were on, while we were listening to those songs, we also pulled tarot cards. And we all thought of, we were just thinking of summer and summer energy and what we've reflected on in the past, like during our winter months and what we want going forward into the summer. I can start first. So I was thinking, I've been a little bit in my very much knitting era of being a homebody and I've been loving it. But I think it's kind of, it has stopped me from socializing and like going out more. And I kind of feel like I do want to go out more. I just need to find that push. And so the card I pulled when I was thinking of like me and kind of my relationship with like people and community and like going out, I pulled the Page of Pentacles, which is very fun. So the Pentacles is all, what did you say, Claire, the Pentacles was?
3: Pentacles or is very page. Much, oh yeah, I mean, like the page in any of the suits is like the child. Mm-hmm. So it's like the most innocent, like youthful, the birth of any of these like suits.
0: And that's super fun. So very like childlike, kind of restless energy. And the Pentacles is all about like value and what you hold dear. And I think I love friends and community. So I feel like it was, reading it was all about like new behaviors also, like what I can do to, you know, make a change in my life.
1: I feel so, like what I, oh, mm-hmm. Yeah. What I also knew about the Page of Pentacles is like, it's a lot about like your talent shining. Mm. So like, and possibly like how that relates financially, maybe a new like creative endeavor leads to something unlocking.
0: So true. I've been loving creative endeavors recently.
3: Yeah.
2: What's been like creative endeavor that you've been loving?
0: I've been loving my knitting, and then I started ceramics classes. So I'm doing ceramics a lot. And I feel like the radio show is a very good, fun, creative endeavor.
3: Yeah, you're churning them out every week.
0: Every week, listen to new music and like making a post for it has been very fun.
1: Mm-hmm. Hell yeah.
0: That's cool. Ooh. Yeah. What were you going to say, Riley?
2: That's awesome. That's cool.
3: I also think like, Page of Pentacles is very like, because it's pentacles, it's very material, so it's very like practical in a sense. And it's like you might

0: flew out of
1: like it wanted to be known.
0: Yeah, it was like, and I think it's such a beautiful card. It's like a rainbow of cups and cups is emotion. Mm-hmm. And the Ten of Cups is also called the Lord of Perfected Success, mm-hmm. which I think is just amazing.
1: Here, show Riley the picture.
0: Here's the picture. Visual. Everybody, if you're listening, just Google it.
1: No,
0: Google the picture. It's like two people who are happy looking at two like, other kids frolicking in the.
2: Is that a rainbow of made of cups?
1: Yeah.
0: It's the rainbow of cups.
1: It's very like harmony, joy, like deep connection. So you're about to have like a magic summer. I don't know.
3: I'm so freaking ready.
0: Which I feel like you have been doing. Like, you've been so good at, like, I feel like going to plans, like active, you know.
3: Yeah, I've been like making a lot more time for myself and like being so like, I'm just going to go to a bar or I'm just going to go to the park and like whoever wants to come, let's go. Like, I just love being with my friends and love taking time out for myself.
0: And it says in Tarot for Change, which is like Bible.
1: To yeah.
0: Fair, it's literally our sacred Bible. Text. It says, folk interpretations often say it's about living happily ever after, which I think is just beautiful. Like, what a good summer part. I think it's like going in with that idea for your summer. It's like everything is good.
3: No, I'm so excited.
0: And I think I'm so excited for
3: best summer ever for all of us.
0: Yes. Yeah. And then Riley, you pulled tarot. What was your thoughts on?
2: Mine was the Six of Cups.
0: What were you thinking?
2: I was thinking, you know, what I'm thinking about meaning, you know. And what the future holds.
0: Meaning?
2: We're all trying to find meaning, you know?
0: So true.
1: Yeah.
2: Thinking about what the future holds.
1: And I think, well, okay, so Six of Cups, again, cups is like a water emotional, like, force. And it's also like, but it's rooted in like childhood, childlike innocence. It's very like joyous and like playful and warm in that sense. So I think it's about like connecting with like, a little Riley, if you will.
2: That's beautiful.
1: Yeah. I think where that's like really tied into the like Chiron conversation.
3: No,
1: had.
3: Like
1: that's
3: you're true. For real going to connect with yourself, Riley.
1: Yeah.
2: What does that mean?
3: What that mean?
0: In Tarot for Change, it says, yeah, it connects to nostalgia mostly. And it's all about like thinking about your past and like, I don't know. Also like, accepting yourself and like getting connected with who you are deep down and who you were before.
2: Can I ask a question? What does the cup represent? Like one cup?
0: One cup?
2: Yeah, like a cup
0: like
2: in
0: the
2: general.
0: One of cups?
2: Yeah, or like any, what so, okay. does each cup mean? Like
1: no, it's, I mean, each, they tell a story.
2: Okay.
1: So think of like one into two into three and they like kind of morph along. So it's more like a narrative almost. It's like a language.
2: Okay.
1: Versus like, it's not like I have one cup, you have two. It's not like so, it's not like, it's not like
0: it's not better and I feel if you look at the tarot cards like the Rider Waite, which is the ones I use, you can like each tells a story. If you go from like seeing all the cups and you line it in order, every picture kind of leads somewhere. Like a lot of pictures you'll see like a man at the front looking at an island, and then maybe the next card is like you're on the person is on the island. It like it kind of tell a story.
2: Okay,
0: so it's very fun.
1: Yeah.
0: And Tara, you pulled
1: I pulled the King of Wands.
0: King of Wands. Ooh. As Tarot for Change says, I didn't say it. It's big wand, big dick energy.
1: Yeah. No, we were saying if we're going to be really 2019 about it. But I think, I don't know, man. I guess I'm stepping into my power. I don't know what that means or looks like. I guess I'm willing to just try things. I'm going on a blind date on Monday.
0: That is trying things.
1: Famously.
0: I mean, you've seen the picture. They haven't seen a picture of you. Isn't that it?
1: Right. Yeah.
3: That's the best way to go into it.
0: That's the best type of blind date.
1: Yeah. No, because my friend met a person and then was like, would you want to go out with this person, and showed me a picture. And I was like, I guess. And then they maneuvered it. And then the guy texted me. So, but he was very like, I want to go in totally blind. I think that's, he was like,
0: that's
1: I think,
0: so fun.
1: No, he's very like, I think this is fun and like anti-dating app.
3: Oh, hell yeah. That sounds like the energy you need.
1: I know, right? Because I'm famously anti-dating app. Mm-hmm.
0: Did he say what? Do you know his sign or anything? Like what?
1: No, I don't. I know he's really into fine art. That's literally all I know.
0: Because that sounds like fire sign. I wonder, but that's just a guess.
1: I mean,
0: that's King of Wands energy.
1: Yeah, right? I don't know. So maybe that's like what I'm about to witness almost.
0: And in Tarot for Change, it does say, well, King of Wands, it's also called the King of Spirits of Fire, and it's in the sign of Leo, which that says everything.
1: Talk about summer. Need I say

0: You're gonna have an awesome August, maybe.
1: Yeah, I don't
2: know. True.
1: Who knows? I don't have that many plans. I guess I'm going to some fun concerts.
2: There you go.
0: Yes.
3: Are you gonna see?
2: I love Tarot.
1: Ari. We're seeing Ari Grande.
2: You guys are seeing Ari?
0: Yes, a month away. Yeah.
2: There are a lot of good concerts coming up.
3: Did you guys get Phoebe tickets? I forgot.
0: No.
3: Yeah.
0: Mm-mm.
3: Okay.
2: No.
3: I tried.
2: Oh, wait, what do you mean? Oh, for the upcoming? No.
0: Yeah.
3: Yeah, I like tried everything.
1: Wait, but didn't you go to the...
0: Yeah, I went to the Dollar Show.
1: Yeah.
0: And it was so good. Bo Burnham was on stage. I was like, damn, she really don't play by her man.
1: Yeah. She loves... bringing her man out.
0: Yeah. But she like whooped him into shape, like vocally. Like he was.
2: He sings?
0: Yeah, he
2: I
0: was.
2: Mean, he has like a.
0: But it wasn't
2: album.
0: Like his comedy, like talk singing. It was like giving, like harmony, giving, like you know.
1: Yeah, no, like
0: a singer.
1: Like real singing.
0: Like a vocalist.
1: A singer.
3: What kind of lyrics is he doing? Is he doing the computer stuff? Because he was
0: singing. No computer stuff. Okay. She made it real strict. Whoa. Second guitar. That's okay. It.
3: He grew up.
0: Yeah. Like there was a keyboard for a while, but nothing crazy.
1: Okay, cool.
2: I think I do want to see more shows this summer. Me and April are seeing The Breeders on Wednesday.
0: What?
2: So excited.
3: Where are you guys seeing them?
2: Where?
3: Yeah.
2: Pier 17, I think. Pier 18.
0: Oh, okay. Pier 17.
2: By Seaport. We went there last year to see Flip Turn.
0: I think next Wednesday also, that's the Black Country New Road Horse Girl show.
3: Summer stage.
0: That's free. Ooh. And
2: we're talking about music.
0: Yeah, I love Horse Girl, so I think I'm gonna try and pull up. Not to dox myself.
3: Great band.
0: Love Horse Girl.
2: That's super cool. Has there been any other summer songs you've been liking? I know we have one more song we're gonna play out, but that's we've got quite some time.
1: Oh.
2: Just any recs for the people.
0: For me.
2: What have you been loving?
0: I fear it's the new Olivia Rodrigo album.
2: Yes,
0: like,
2: how could I forget? That's my Filipino.
0: And I think my summer song really is Expectations. Like it's such a it really is my manifestation song of like I am not gonna like settle for nothing. Like I know what I deserve.
2: So true.
0: No man with a fake job. I'll say that.
2: Great
1: speak on it.
2: I think her album couldn't have come at a better time. If you things about our job is so many people went through breakups in the span of a month and a half.
0: Well,
2: it was crazy. It was boom, boom, boom, boom, boom. Olivia Rodrigo's album couldn't have come at a better time.
1: So true.
2: I think every song relates to a different person and she just knows how to say things. I think I Love You Plus Me is a heart forever. That one's really, I love it.
0: That's been my before work song.
2: Before work.
3: Mm-hmm. Purple's a great song. I love Purple.
0: Purple's so good. I was saying that song's going to get her inducted in the Songwriter Hall of Fame. Like,
2: she's
0: it's
2: getting
0: yes.
2: there.
0: Yeah, yes. Just off that waiting. Song. It's so good.
2: I'll be waiting. Okay, I think we're going to play Lord's Mood Ring. I feel like that just connects to tarot and like astrology really well. And yeah, we will be back.

0: Hello.
1: Hi.
0: Hello, hello.
2: What's up?
0: I love that song. So Zoe just reminded us that Lorde was 25 when she released it, or she was turning 25.
2: Yeah, like mm-hmm. wrote it, released it at 25.
0: And I think that's super cool because we're both 25.
2: Yeah. Or almost 25.
0: Almost 25. And I do love that album. It's great. Does this feel like summer?
1: Yeah. No, totally.
0: What are we all looking forward to for the summer? I feel like very positive and like energized and feeling self-sufficient and confident going into our summer month thanks to Claire's astrology reading and the tarot cards. I feel like the universe is rooting for us.
1: Yeah, that's why I'm putting all of my eggs in this one basket on this blind date, everyone. I'm like my least healed self right now, where I'm like, I've told everyone, I'm like, I think this is my husband. I've just decided, because that wouldn't that be such
0: what,
1: a like
0: what
1: universe?
0: What you said about him seems really good.
2: No, like, I believe said, in it. I'm maybe like, he's the king of wands. Whoa.
1: Yeah,
2: whoa.
1: Right?
0: Maybe the kings of wands are the blind dates we meet along the way.
1: Literally.
0: Wow. That's great. What about you, Riley? What are you looking forward to this summer?
3: What am I looking forward to? I'm just looking forward to more life, you know?
0: You got coming. And Zoe, what are you looking forward to?
2: For this summer, I'm looking forward to being the best friend I can to the people in my life.
1: Oh,
0: wait,
2: showing
0: I love that.
2: Up for
0: beautiful.
2: Everyone as much as I can.
0: That's amazing.
2: I'm yes anding this summer.
0: You're yes anding.
2: Yes.
0: Wait, I'm going to yes and your yes and.
2: Ah!
0: Which is low-key what we do. We say yes and, yes and, yes and.
2: Yes yeah. and. Yes say and. That shit with your chest and.
0: I'm like, excited. I definitely want to go to the beach this summer. That's another summer goal is beaching.
1: Oh, yeah.
3: Which beach?
0: I don't know.
1: I'll
0: I guess
1: go
0: like,
1: to whatever beach is available to me.
2: No,
0: yeah, I guess
2: same.
0: We'll go and like, I feel like that sounds like a
2: I don't.
0: Summer.
2: It could be nighttime. It could be morning. Yeah. I'm down to beach.
0: Enjoying yeah. summer. Well, thanks everybody for joining us on Bus 35. Thank you all my guests here.
2: Bye-bye.
0: Bye.
2: Bye.
0: Bye.
2: Bye.
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8: 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On this week's episode, we feature a grand conversation with renowned storyteller, award-winning film producer, the official public speaker of the iconic Chelsea Hotel, and longtime resident, talking with us from room 111, her place at the Chelsea Hotel in Manhattan, Man Lai. We discuss ghosts of the Chelsea Hotel and other rock and roll stories, and it winning the New York Independent Film Festival's Best Documentary Award in 2025. Dee Dee Ramone being her neighbor, from punk rock to Hollywood, Stanley Bard, Sid Vicious and Nancy, Viva, a muse of Andy Warhol, heroin dealers next door, artwork throughout the Chelsea by people such as Keith Haring, Julian Schnabel, Robert Mapplethorpe, the cast of One Battle After Another, Hanging There, Satellites, Prada Astronauts, The Chelsea Feeding Our American Dream, among other things. A grand conversation with Man Lai this go-around. We also have an EW poetic piece titled Sunshine and Wet Grass, It is so nice to be with you. Let's get to it then. Episode 678 of Troubadours and Rock On Tours.

0: Man, lie, is that you?
1: Yes, hello. How are you?
0: Hello. Good. How are you? It's so nice to have you back on Troubadours and Rock on Tours.
1: Well, thank you for having me back. I mean, it's a pleasure and it's an honor.
0: Oh, geez, you're being so kind. Thank you. Well, let me share with the listeners a little background information, and then we'll get started. Manlai is a postmodern Renaissance woman. Born in Paris and raised in Brussels, Manlai started off as a model in Barcelona and worked to become a stylist, set designer, event planner, film producer, mother of twin girls, among other things. She is also an iconic resident of the famed artist bohemian enclave in Manhattan, the Chelsea Hotel. Manlai is an associate producer of the critically acclaimed documentary titled Ghosts of the Chelsea Hotel and Other Rock and Roll Stories. Speaking with us from her home at the Chelsea, room 111, Troubadours and Rock on Tours is very happy to have on the program yet again, Manlai. So, how are things going?
1: Well, it's pretty well, in the context, sorry. I know we talk a lot. At the last interview, I was just finishing and starting to actually screen only my documentary, Ghosts of the Chelsea Hotel and Other Rock and Roll Stories. And at that time, it was only what I said, like a screening in different cities, and we were trying to go to some festival. So that was really in 2003. So for now, when we go to talking about the ghost of the Chelsea Hotel and other rock and roll stories, it had been very well received. Film critics very positive, and we did a screen in Woodstock in August 24. That was quasi my last screenings. And then I screened in Barcelona, October, the 21st and, not in, yeah, in that year. And, then the good highlight is that, we won the New York Independent Film Festival in June
0: Yay.
1: 9 last year.
0: That's excellent. The New York Independent Film Festival, what category did you win? Documentary, I
1: In
0: guess.
1: documentary, yeah. And then after that, the director absolutely wanted to start screening. So we got with distributor. We are now actually screening in we are on Amazon Prime. We are on Tubi, Fandango, Google Plus, and YouTube, and mostly on the platform now. It's pretty good.
0: I saw it on Amazon Prime, and I've watched it twice actually. I love
1: Oh,
0: it.
1: well, thank you.
0: It's fantastic. It's wonderful. You're not only a producer, you're also one of the featured residents in the film.
1: Yeah, but I try to be, very minimalist on that because I think it was also most. A lot of with a lot of material of people that we interviewed, and also as you saw it, as there was also the cartoons, which are like make it a light in the documentary when we have the cartoons about Didi Ramon seeking his turtle in the hotel, and then we had the Leonard Cohen and Janis Joplin. With a little hint about their story in the elevator. All this was in cartoons, a little spark on the documentary. And also you saw it, the drone shots and also the 3D renderings, how the documentary start. So that's, yeah, I mean, for me, I was actually, we also show at the Coney Island Festival. But we didn't want the festival, but Danny won the festival the previous year with his other punk rock, the Birth of Punk Rock in New York City slash Max Kansas City. So I was doubting that we would have the prize twice in a year. same director, you know.
0: That's true. A good point. Now, when people tell you how much they like it, and the viewers and critics alike, what do they usually tell you they like about it so much?
1: Some person really like the history of the hotel, how the building, the hotel was built up from from ground up with a French architect and all that philosophy, and because it was the first community, it was very utopia actually, that construction. And also the highest building at the time in 1884. So a lot of people love that. They said to me, "Oh my God, we learned so much about that time." This is not talking about the rock and roll, the music, more about the history.
0: Right, because that was there way before the rock and roll scene in the 70s.
1: And then also there is a big question also, as people ask, why. They were why the Hotel Chelsea became such answer for the music industry, and that's that we talk about it. We mentioned because of the Fillmore concert place in the Lower East Side, if I'm not mistake, was didn't know where to put their band, and then they knew the hotel owner, and then that's how they started. They put all their bands in this hotel. And that's
0: Right, I
1: how
0: mean
1: we started.
0: Hendrix, right?
1: Yeah,
0: Hendrix, Bob
1: all of them.
0: Marley,
1: All of them.
0: all
1: Yeah.
0: the, yeah.
1: Yeah, Didi Ramones, Iggy Pop, you name it. And then of course came the Patti Smith and the other artists, Mapplethorpe, and then it brought all the other artists, the writers, like Jack Kerouac and William Burroughs and Arthur Clarke and a lot of other great, all the painters. We're hanging here. And then came the whole history. People, some people know about it, but some people are still amazed at how those artists stay without paying rent. And
0: Right.
1: because of Stanley Barrow, let the artists stay in the hotel, without paying rent.
0: He was like the th was he the third manager of the hotel?
1: It was, actually, it was bought by his dad and two other partners. And then he took over from his dad. And then his son also started to work with him. But I mean, it was the philosophy or whatever, the how Stanley Bard loved the art, loved the artist, that it let all those artists without paying. And otherwise he was, I mean, even with Sid Vicious, he thought Sid Vicious was nice, was cute, was so great. When he was this really punk, what about Sid Vicious? And
0: Oh, yeah.
1: then Nancy, who died and killed herself in the room, and but he was really protecting Sid Vicious when he was here. So, I mean, that was Stanley. It was like, yeah, between all his friends was Alex Katz, Larry Rivers, the painter, and other actors coming in, and he loves the publicity also. So I think it's also like this. So he got the review in all the newspaper because of that also.
0: Yeah, he was pretty, he was a savvy guy in many ways. Maybe not the best. This is what I got from the documentary with money, but he was great with building relationships and community, which is, more important to me.
1: Yeah, but then that happened. He had a double meaning, because then we all were like taking him like a dad and not paying the rent. And then he was trying to get the rent, and we said, "No, you are a dad. We have no family. This is like home." So it was a double bend, but he works around. As I always said, the anecdote with Viva. Viva took the room next door with a hammer. She really hacked on the, broke the really a door in the wall to the next room. And Stanley said, "Viva, this is not your home. This is my hotel room. I need that hotel room back." And Viva said, No, I have another kids. I need two rooms. This is it, Stanley."
0: Who, excuse me if I sound ignorant, but who is Viva?
1: Viva was the muse from Andy Warhol for many years. Viva, and she had two she has two daughters. One is Gabby Hoffman, the actress, who actually was an actress, when she was 4 years old in Field of Dream with Kevin Costner, and she was an actress really young. And then she has an older daughter, Alex Oder, who wrote a book, Not My Mother, I think. Yeah, the book came out last year. I recommend it. It's really fun, and it's written by Alex Oder. No, and it's she carried the name from her dad is a French videographer, Michel Oder, who live in Brooklyn, and so that's how she has her name, Alex Oder. And the book is really hilarious. It's all her time in the Chelsea, with Viva as a mom.
0: Oh, wow, that
1: So
0: sounds wonderful.
1: it just came out last year, just
0: Just
1: recently.
0: last year. And how do you spell her last name?
1: It's Alex Oder, Auder.
0: Auder, thank you.
1: There is another book also came out from the Chelsea Hotel that I wanted to mention. It's a reedition, but it's a fabulous black and white photo book. You can also, it's available on Amazon, I think, or at Barnes Noble. It's called Chelsea Hotel by Claudio Edinger, Edinger. And there is an essay actually by Pete Hamill, and also there is also an intro with Alex Oder also
0: Oh, great.
1: devoted it. And it's a reedition. It's really nice. They actually put it in the hotel rooms now, and whoever one can buy it from the hotel.
0: And
1: And
0: now you have a new position with the hotel, right? You still live there. How long have you lived there first? Let me ask you that.
1: I've been here since 1980.
0: Wow, since 1980.
1: There was, if I can interrupt, there was two things I wanted to mention about the movie. A little sad, because if you saw my movie, the documentary, there is two person who just deceased last year. It's Marcia Resnick, who was this fabulous photographer. She photographed rock band, musician, poet, and artist all her life, and she passed away last June. And you can see her in my doc. And also Susan Schlesinger, who was the wife from George Schlesinger, this musician who used to live here. She was much, much younger than him, but she passed away last year, Valentine Day.
0: Oh,
1: So
0: wow.
1: yeah, it's life goes on, and that's why it's so important to have documentary,
0: Right.
1: because we can pursue their life and everything. And
0: Right.
1: Danny's working on two new movies. He just last year we screened The First Stone, a rock and roll slash punk band. He's trying to raise money now for a new documentary over Sonny Vincent, and he's just finished his documentary now. We're just screening in New York in July, I think, and it's 50 years of punk in UK. This is going to be a big one. Yeah.
0: And what's Danny's last name?
1: Danny Garcia
0: Danny Garcia, that's right.
1: from Chip Baker film.
0: Yeah, excellent.
1: So
0: Excellent.
1: that's
0: So,
1: it. I'm done with the movie. And
0: no, this is all exciting. This is all exciting stuff. And you've been there since 1980. So you are not just someone coming in and looking over documents and trying to learn and then share what you learned by reading. You actually lived a lot of this. 1980 to now is a good amount of time. Some of your neighbors even, right? Wasn't Dee Dee Ramone a neighbor of yours for a while?
1: yeah, Didi Ramon was one of my neighbor for a while. Yeah, it was like, there is also when you read all those books and then you see the books from Didi Ramon, like Horror of the Chelsea Hotel, which also a fun book to read. And there is a lot of drawing, and from his paintings, then you see the difference of the new book about the Chelsea Hotel and how it was before, in the rock and roll time. Because as you know, now it's a 4 stars hotel now since it reopened. So it's a different story. Okay. Different crowd also, really.
0: Yeah, which is probably good and bad, right? The people that we're talking about that used to be there that were amazing artists and also just thinkers, political philosophers, they couldn't afford to live there now.
1: No, this is over now. It's only the movie, fashion, politics, music industry, and lots of weddings. We have all the movie premiere, like we had the Bob Dylan movie, and of course, we have Timothée Chalamet at the time with his girlfriend at the time, Kylie Jenner, and Timothée stay a lot. He loved New York because he loved the city. And then we had the premiere for Karate Kids, for example, and then it was Jackie Chan, my fan, of course, and Ralph Mancini and all the cast. And then we had also the last movie from One Battle After Another
0: Another
1: with
0: Muppet.
1: Leonardo DiCaprio and Chase Infinity. I mean, we had the whole cast here. The whole cast was right there. And then more celebrities were staying here. I mean, Keanu Reeves was here and around us. He stayed for 1 month. You know, when he had his play in Broadway?
0: Yes.
1: Yeah. And then Matthew McConaughey sometimes would stay, also Ariana Grande. Especially they stay when, you know, if they go to Saturday Night Live, then they stay a week in New York and then they stay here. I saw Nicole Kidman. She was here for an interview and for in one of the room and photo shoot. And then there was a huge H&M party, for example, which is now, it was crazy. They did a buyout of the Chelsea, and it was Charli XCX, who was like, you know, the star, their singer.
0: Yeah.
1: And then there was a lot of photo shoot, like you see Saks, you see, oh, I mean, a lot of designer. This is what's happening now. And it's not the time now. No artist can move in not paying a rent, or just, you know, the less expensive room, it's at 650, a very small room now. So the only artist who actually, that I know, and some of my friends, they are musician, accomplished ladies, young ladies who can afford to pay 2 nights, and they do. They write a song, the music and the lyric, and they get really, they love the Hotel Chelsea, and they get the inspiration, and they can still, you know, they capture the soul of the Chelsea, but because those artists can afford to stay here.
0: Do you think all that money and the sort of exclusion of people who aren't in the elite segment of the world, artistic world, does that hurt the soul, the energy of the Chelsea? Does it overly commercialize it and make it less authentic?
1: I don't think so, because you know the Chelsea, he has a mind of his own. The Chelsea, this was, he's there, and he really has a very strong energy. And as you know, the first thing that the Chelsea Hotel is, it's there is a magnetic attraction to supernatural energy. So it influenced all artists and other, you know, if you have another, you know, you have like curator coming in, you have a journalist, you have a, well, interview like your radio, you know, that you still need to capture or want to talk about the Hotel Chelsea. So, about the history, and this is staying. I mean, this is not going nowhere. I mean, it's
0: Right.
1: like the energy, it's there. And, you know, it's, and as some people, when they come in, they said, oh my God, it's, you know, it feel good. And then some other people said, how can you live in this a crazy place? There is both way. I think the energy is very, very calm, but, there is, the energy is so strong that it can backfire. So if you have some person, actually, we didn't have any suicide since it reopened, okay? But we saved one. There was a gentleman, a business last year, a business. He came in and he tried. He was on the second floor, and one of the neighbors spot him in a very weird position. They called the desk, and he was actually, the gentleman was actually very, very drunk, and they called the police, everything. It was like a nightmare here. The ambulance took him because he was very drunk. And actually it seems that he was going through a very, very bad period in his life. And something could have happened. So I think that if you are like a tendency of you are already, mental illness or kind of like schizophrenia or some dysfunctional in yourself, maybe the Hotel Chelsea can trigger that and backfire.
0: So you really think it has that kind of power, the Chelsea?
1: I think so, because of its history. Because, oh, why did Nancy did that herself? Why did that lady jump from the ninth floor? Why did that guy fell from the 10th floor in the under in there was a reception, and then also because also they know all those really intense artists that they loved or were really, their life was so intense when they were here. And I think it creates, a reflection on the people who comes here now. I mean, I talk and being a public speaker and now I'm telling the stories about the hotel. I have the feedback from the all the person who visit. I have people come all over now, from it could be from I would say Connecticut or not too far. They just come over here for a weekend because they love it. They love it and they can afford to stay. And maybe they feel more safe than being around just too much drug addict punk rock. But then they wander the walls because actually now I advise to any person who want to come to Chelsea and see art since they reopen. And just this year there is 10th floor of art. It looks really like a museum. They also not only the art that was given to Stanley to pay the rent, but it's the owners they have been buying a lot of other art piece. You'll see Keith Haring, you'll see art from Schnabel, from Peter Max, and I name it. They we just got the one and only little Mapplethorpe on the walls. And it's a photo of William Burroughs. So this is like a gem. So that this is it. Now, I mean, really, and everybody who walks around the hallway are amazed about all the art that we have now.
0: Yeah, it
1: So
0: sounds like so the 10th floor is basically a museum.
1: the 10, all the floors, yeah, from my first floor up to the 10th floor.
0: Oh, so all of them have the artwork on
1: All
0: the
1: of them from East Wing, West Wing.
0: What are
1: You
0: they just
1: really,
0: in the
1: you have to
0: corridors?
1: come. You have to see the new installation.
0: I would love to come.
1: Yes, really.
0: I looked at a room online one night for my wife and myself, and it was kind of expensive, so I didn't
1: Yeah.
0: at the time decide to do it, but I still want to. I do.
1: Yeah.
0: It's a fascinating place, and it's a beautiful part of the city. I mean, that neighborhood, from my understanding, the Chelsea neighborhood is named after the Chelsea Hotel, isn't it? Wasn't the Chelsea there first, and everybody just start calling the neighborhood Chelsea? Like Joni Mitchell wrote a song,
1: Yeah, Joni
0: Chelsea
1: Mitchell
0: Morning.
1: for the films of Chelsea Morning. Yeah. But talking about being so much in the now, yes, you heard about the Prada project, of
0: Yeah,
1: course.
0: the Prada project.
1: It
0: Yeah,
1: was
0: I wanted to get into that for sure. Yeah, you want to talk about that now?
1: Yeah, we can talk about it now. That Prada Mode took over the whole hotel. I mean, they took like 100 rooms for the press and the influencer. Because I was talking because they were here from June 3rd to June 7th. So then there were 2 days for the full for the press and 2 days for the public. I tell you, it was what they call it, private members club for the from 2 days, and then it was like for the public. So their concept was like they presented. It was called Satellite 2. It's for them. It's the 14th iteration of Prada Mode. It's all created by Miu Miu Prada 15 years ago. All are the influence with the art. So they decided to do in the Hotel Chelsea in collaboration with a Danish film director, Nicolas Winding Refn, and the Japanese game creator, Hideo Kojima. And
0: Right.
1: Then it was also because it was coinciding with the Tribeca Film Festival. And also they were, because they wanted an exhibition where exploring love, language, and creativity. So the artist, during dialogue and friendship. So, there was also beside, the whole lobby bar, they had display, sort of like, TVs, but it was like really like a science fiction, monitors. And, you could listen to Nicolas Refn, talking about his life and about, Hideo Kojima, talking about that in each different, monitors. And then there was one room with, full, interviews. Like Michael Musto or Precious was came and Precious the kind of DJ. So it was all celebrities who were like talking. There was also musician. There were one of the famous Danish cook chef catering Juno, a favorite from Nicolas Refn, who did some workshop. So there was a two days of activities where people were sitting like in theater style, and it was because it was for the press, who was the 100 people in the hotel. And they also had other activities. They did the same activities in projection at Angelika Theater, and they did activities parties at Katz Delikatessen. And then they had three more rooms for the public to come. And it was like, I would say that it was also, they could actually visualize this all like, it was very science fiction how the room were decorated.
0: And what did you have to do with it? Did you have something to do with this, or you just witnessed it?
1: I witnessed it because, yeah, because, well, there was maybe, a talk that about public speaking, but then after they interviewed two person from the hotel, which actually rose, which is fabulous. And, the family from Nikolaya Rips, who she grew up here in the hotel. So they interview her and her parents. She's actually the editor now of ID magazine, and she's very young. Dad Michael Rips is a writer, and Sheila Berger Rips, she's a very very known artist, and they live here for so long. So they interview them as a family living in the Hotel Chelsea. And then there was a lot of more interview. I don't know if you heard about, the radio man.
0: Yes, I do.
1: Yes, so he was there. I took a photo. He had also an interview, and he was wandering the hallways, and it was very interesting. So there was all those kind of interesting, people. It was all between concert, screening, performance. Broadcast, it was actually streaming live of their interviews, and there were curated dining experience, you name it. It was really, really intense week.
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0: And what kind of people were there? Just people from the industry, the film
1: Yeah,
0: industry,
1: it
0: the
1: was a
0: game?
1: lot of, if you check today, for example, there was an article already who came out in the newspaper, in which one? The newspaper, the another New York Post,
0: The
1: the
0: Times,
1: Washington
0: Washington.
1: Post just have on this, on the selection of style, there is a full page with a description of the event, photos of Nicolas Winding Refn and Hideo Kojima,
0: Did you cross paths with them at all, with
1: Yeah,
0: Nikolai
1: with
0: and?
1: all of them. You know, Nicolas Winding Refn is well known for the movie. He's a Danish director.
0: Yeah.
1: He's very well known for the trilogy Pusher. Yeah, and then he has this movie Drive with Ryan Gosling.
0: Yep.
1: But the big story we're talking about is that he passed away. No, he passed away. He died, what is it, for 15, 25 minutes, actually. He
0: He
1: was
0: died
1: dead.
0: for.
1: He was dead during 25 minutes. So he talked about a lot about that. It was due to a mitral valve regurgitation, how we call it, but he survived.
0: When did that happen? Not,
1: I don't know, a couple of years ago, and he has an
0: and
1: interview in the Festival of Cannes, and as a joke, he mentioned at the Cannes Festival that, like, he said, "Thanks God to the surgeon was Tom Cruise, and Tom Cruise was able to heal me with his hands. Then he brought me back to life with electricity." Well, this is a big joke about, revive, to revive. And then Hideo Kojima had so much fun because he's a Japanese video game designer. He's best known for the Metal Gear Solid series. Everybody, oh my God, there's so much fans. So, and he's a true author. So he blend in cinematic storytelling with a philosophic gameplay. And he left, he found a studio, I think, he, after leaving Konami in 2015, he founded his own studio. And that's when he released Death Stranding 2019. To confirm his study of, gaming most visionary, to confirm that he's the most visionary creators. So of course is that, a lot of fan are coming to see and watch all these interviews in on the monitors and everything.
0: It
1: Yeah,
0: was
1: tell
0: an
1: me.
0: interest. It was an interesting sort of collaboration between the Danish filmmaker Refn and Kojima, the acclaimed game maker. That's a. I think that is interesting in and of itself. The two of them collaborating.
1: I think they actually decided they knew each other, and they thought it was perfect. They also previously collaborated with Prada, and their perfect combination to do all this event here.
0: And I guess it's about Prada trying to put its product in a fashion sort of hip context.
1: Actually, it's actually not really Prada. As they really the fashion, but it's more because the daughter of Miu Miu Prada, she really involved in all what is art, and also in what is on the future. I don't know if you're aware, but she also designed some of the best latest I wouldn't say outfit, but for the cosmonaut.
0: Oh, really?
1: She has a whole, there is a whole talk about her and the astronaut, because with their materials that they have been developing, a certain very light texture that they've been working on a certain fabric, they create those suits for the astronaut, who is actually very the best for that. Whatever that says very briefly.
0: This.
1: So
0: So
1: if you
0: it's a, yeah, that's pretty impressive. It's not so much, and they'll look good on top of it.
1: Well, they have the shape of the thing, but I mean, yeah, with the buckle, it's not bad. So, it's if someone is interested, if they check the Prada astronaut, or yeah, it's so they are very involved in very, we say that it's not science fiction in the future and, evolving and everything. So
0: Yeah,
1: then, of
0: because.
1: course, there is a line, the fashion line that, yeah.
0: The collaboration between Refn and Kojima
1: Yeah,
0: was called Satellites. So it's
1: satellite.
0: yeah, the whole theme is space. Now it's
1: The
0: making
1: whole
0: sense to
1: theme
0: me.
1: is space, exactly. Yeah.
0: Oh, I get it. I get
1: That's
0: it.
1: why the monitor were really like a science fiction monitor, like, like on those science fiction movies, they create those monitor that they had put here all over the hotel and in the rooms. And then they were looping on loop the both of them. Each one on in the monitor, the about talking about their work and their life and everything. So, but then there was a room was like the old days, that they did, with six monitors with like, but
0: Warhol.
1: it was like old TVs, very old TV, like the time of analog. Yeah.
0: Yeah, I love it. I love
1: Yeah.
0: it.
1: Well,
0: And
1: this was, the Prada week, really, intense. Yeah.
0: yeah, no, I mean, we're talking on June 9th. It just ended a couple of days ago.
1: Yeah, it end Sunday,
0: Yeah.
1: night. Yeah, Sunday night. That was like it was a full week.
0: So was
1: So,
0: the Chelsea, was it filled with energy late into the evening
1: oh,
0: every day?
1: you can't believe it was like. Plus, I mean, it was all the line in the street. I mean, for the public, The lining was going from the Chelsea Hotel all the way to the Savoy, all the way to 7th Avenue on Sunday. People were lining up to, to come. They had to register it, but it was crazy. That was for the public. For the day of the press and the influencer, all the desks were outside in front of the hotel. So, well, you can believe, yeah. And then there were some actor, actress coming. Then there were people waiting, take photos, like. The scene, it would look like Fashion Week, was it? Like it was, yeah.
0: Were you
1: And
0: sitting up on your balcony? Were you sitting up on your balcony overlooking it all?
1: I saw in the balcony, they came actually, Prada and his team, they came to use my balcony to film. So they wanted to film the sign of the Hotel Chelsea, and then they wanted to film. They had like five silver taxi with the name Prada on the top, and it was the name of the Hotel Chelsea on the side. So there was some influencer that they were driving around, and so that was pretty the scene because it was all in front of the hotel. It's like
0: Wow.
1: yeah. So that's that. Now we go on to back to the nice, more bohemian hotel bohemian style.
0: Yeah, that must be a shocker in a way. And I it is, I'm trying to understand the transformation and of the Chelsea from where it was, how it was back in the day. That we just talked about earlier when you had artists and political thinkers, all kinds of creative sorts, innovators living there without much money. And now, what you just described, it sounds like Hollywood almost,
1: It is, it is, it is, it is. Yeah. But I mean, it's very no paparazzi because, for example, when Keanu Reeves was here, it was so discreet. I mean, the actors or the celebrities, they love it because they are really, nobody bother them. And, it's the lounge and the lobby bar, everything is very quiet. And, you have, even Harry Styles, when he come, he goes have he love lunch at the cafe. Other actors, named all the name, like they are the Cafe Chelsea, they love it. I have one other actor that is always at the Quixote, the Spanish restaurant. Oh, and then now we open a new restaurant, Japanese restaurant called Teruko on the basement. Just open this winter. It's a 4-star Japanese chef. For all the whiskey lover, there is 400 different type of Japanese whiskey that they are purchasing even at an auction. Very, very, I mean, unique Japanese whiskey. So a lot of people just come to taste the whiskey. It's in the basement. The design is very, very nice. It's like a speakeasy. It's very elegant. And it's named from Teruko. She was a Japanese artist who lived in the hotel 1950, 1960. And so the hotel worked with her estate to get the name and also the paintings. But the paintings are beautiful, but they're more recent. I mean, she passed away, unfortunately. But there is more recent paintings. They're not the paintings that she did when she was here. But I mean, it's beautiful art. So this is another place to explore in the hotel now,
0: And that's all that's in the restaurant,
1: It's
0: her
1: in the
0: artwork.
1: basement, yeah.
0: Yeah.
1: It's where whoever knew the Hotel Chelsea before the renovation, it was a club called Star for a couple of years down in the basement. So that's what they renovated, and now it's a Japanese restaurant. So you can go in from outside next to the entrance of the hotel. You can go, there is a stair go down to to the basement, or from inside, from next to, but it's really look like a little speakeasy. Yes.
0: Yeah, and as you walk in, that's where you'll see the artwork in there.
1: When you walk in, the lobby of the hotel, yeah, you have the artwork, which actually is all the artwork between the reception lobby and the lobby bar, with three huge lounge. That's really the painting that we're giving to Stanley to pay the rent.
0: Gotcha.
1: And then when you start to walk up all the other floor, it's a big mixed.
0: And what about the Japanese artist you just mentioned? Where is her artwork?
1: Her art is in the restaurant.
0: So you have to go in the restaurant to see
1: You
0: that.
1: can go in restaurant open at 5, but a lot of people, you know, then just sometimes just go to have a look also. Otherwise, password, mention man lie, and that's it.
0: That's your in, folks. Mention man
1: Yeah.
0: lie.
1: Mention
0: No.
1: man lie. Okay. We heard an interview with man lie and whatever. And they know. They
0: And
1: know.
0: you'll get the special Chelsea treatment. We're talking to Man Lai. This is the second time she's been on the show, and she's an amazing person, really nice person too. She is the founder of Man Lai Event Planning and Creative Marketing. She's a renowned storyteller. She's the public speaker and storyteller for the iconic Chelsea Hotel, a resident of the Ho Chelsea Hotel since 1980. She's a producer and a featured resident from the acclaimed documentary, the winning documentary at the New York Independent Film Festival, titled Ghosts of the Chelsea Hotel and Other Rock and Roll Stories, and won last year in 2025, about a year ago. And, I'm wondering, how did you end up at the Chelsea back in 1980? Did you know what it was all about? Did you say, I'm going to the
1: No,
0: Chelsea, or you
1: no
0: just.
1: idea. I had no idea. I just came from Paris. I just came from Europe, and I was staying here for with my friends for a couple of months. And then I needed a place to stay. And a friend of a friend. It was a Sunday time. Sun. It was incredible. The New York Times on the Sunday, and there was an ad saying sublet, blah blah blah. So I had no idea what it was. So, but that friend said, "Man, lie, you're going to love it. It's a, you know, it's a lot about art. You're going to love it." Well, okay. And that said, I walk in, and it was a sublet for 6 months. And after, the young lady said, "Oh, I'm not coming back. You know, you can stay." And that was it. And I stayed in that studio for until from 80 to 87, until I got pregnant and I got my twins. So I say, "Stanley, I need a big." Big apartment, and that's when I move. When I'm now, which is actually what I use, is a room 111, is apartment 111, which is the one for my public speaker. You know, I have an Instagram, room 111 NYC, a new website, room 111 NYC, and it's all about the storyteller. You know, about the all the years out here and my experience, and also about the history of the hotel. So.

0: end for me of the Candy Darling and all the Andy Warhol clone. But
1: Right.
0: still, Andy Warhol was coming to party when I was here with Bianca Jagger and with all his boys, and then Valentino was here. I don't know why, always with every time Valentino come from Italy with his with a white limousine, he was always in front of the hotel waiting. So I think he was picking up, I don't know,
1: He's picking up.
0: my boys. I don't know what he was doing, but he was in front of you. So that was it. So you were amazed by, you know, that was a kind of celebrities we had, you know, much more punk rock and everything that now. But then, no, then after Ethan Hawke move in, you know, but this was more the 90s, you know, Ethan Hawke and other, you know, some actors, but
1: Did you ever like, did you have a relationship with any of these folks? Did you have friendships with any of them?
0: Not really, because I was very, very cautious in the 80s, you know, with and plus I had my daughter, so I'm very cautious with all the surrounding here, because, you know, when I move in, I'm in a relationship. My next door neighbor in the 80s was a heavy heroin dealers. So with all what you can have with the people OD in front of the door, and it's like not nice, terrible. And then across the hall, it was Mark, the Sensei Mia, the pot dealer. So that was my best surrounding at the time, you know, when I moved in the 80s. And yeah, it was really hardcore at the time. But then it is what it is now, you know.
1: Yeah, it's a transformation, that's for sure. You know, that stuff becomes fashion after a while. You know, it's folklore, it's American folklore and mythology that is so important to so many people. It becomes part of the character of who we are in this country. And that leads me to a question just popped into my mind as we were speaking. You know that we're celebrating 250 years this summer, right?
0: I know
1: So,
0: very well,
1: I
0: yeah.
1: know, I know. And I want to ask you what you think the Chelsea represents in the way of Americana, of American culture. How does it fit in? How does it help to inform who we are here in the United States?
0: This is very, very, very hard, because there's a thing. I just did an interview yesterday for a French newspaper, where dedicated one full issue about 250 anniversary. Okay, so, and they're talking about the Chelsea Hotel. So about, because they are talking about a different location. They pick seven memorable location like the Watergate and others to develop for the French people, and they took the Chelsea. We said that we always had this, the dream to come to America, you know, dream to make it here. I mean, I'm talking from the point of view of being a foreigner, okay? I'm being an expat from Europe. So we always, you know, and it is maybe okay, because New York is very different. So the life, it's New York for me is America, but it's not really America, as we all know, okay? So, whatever happened in the here, and everything happened over the years, I think, and create in New York City, I think it's very, very, very positive, and I think it's very inspirational, and that's why everybody, in any kind of field, they want to move, they want to come here. I mean, I have a friend, not only the art, because I have a friend, she's scientific and she works here in research in laboratory. She come from France and she said, it's fabulous. She said, I mean, what the help we have here. I'm talking so far, not since the last year. Okay. But all the help we have here for research in laboratory, she said, I mean, this is fabulous. So, I mean, it's in all the fields. And I think that that's what the American dream is. You know, the last year, it's no comment, okay? You know what I mean.
1: Yes, I do. Yeah,
0: So,
1: we don't want to talk about that too much because but it
0: yeah,
1: is a
0: of course, we
1: problem.
0: can't. It's a problem. It's a problem in the economy, because, for example, you know that I'm an event planner in fashion. My profession is that. I mean, the film is on the side. But it's very hard with the economy.

0: economy since last year about the French and the European. They're not coming. I mean, thanks God Prada came here for that, but I mean, a small middle business, niche business startup are not coming this year, and I don't know even next year about opening their business now. And all the food and beverage event that I do normally promoting from especially Spain, all the wine and France, no one is coming, you know, with the tariff and everything. So it's very hard, you know.
1: Yeah.
0: But and this country is so beautiful. I mean, it's such so much thing happened in this country since this country was born. And also really because it's a very beautiful country and beautiful cities. And well, we have to go on. I don't know if I explained myself, but.
1: No, you did. I think that you hit it perfectly. And I'm going to make the question even more clear, and we have a couple of minutes, and this might be a good way for us to end the conversation, Manlai. It's a pleasure talking with you. I can talk to you for a long time, but
0: Thank you so much. It's so sweet.
1: we only have a limited amount of time for the show. And we're talking about the American dream and why people come here and the best parts of this country. How do you think a place like the Chelsea over the years feeds that American dream? How is it an important sort of source to the American dream?
0: It is follow a dream, fight for your belief. This is one thing, you know. So if we said with all the artists or everybody who came here and actually produce a lot of art, and I don't know, so many positive things came out from the Chelsea Hotel. But it means because really you have to, you know, you have your belief in any kind of field. Just follow. You follow it. I would say that's what he said. It's very classy. It's follow your dream, but it is what it is, I think. So, whoever came here in the Chelsea, that's what they did, you know, because, maybe you are, on the edge with yourself when you are here in the Chelsea Hotel. So you are starting, you have to learn your limit for the good of the bad. And knowing your limit in creativity, then you know it's and just like it helps to accomplish their dreams. So who and so many people reside here or live here. It is what happened for them, I think. You know, it's like it's. I think when you live in a hotel, let's say I want it to be a room, but you don't take any shit. Sorry. So. I mean, this is it. Okay. You don't want anybody to mess up with you. You know, my philosophy, as you know, I think you know very well, it's like you have to stay empowered. And I think that people who stay in the Chelsea Hotel with the history thing, it helps to stay empowered. And it's so important because, you start to mostly kind of see the line with the people who disempower you, the people who use you, the people, you know, and then you can really see the people who are your friends and who were helping. Because in a way, there was a lot of help in between residents at the Chelsea Hotel. I mean, even us with the family, we have a saga family of babysitting, I would say, and you know, lately, I said it was when it was not so crazy. I would say, I'm not saying 80s, but then in the 90s, when I started with my children and other children, I mean, everybody was really helping each other for that. So I think this is what it is. It's a little, you know, it's a little vortex. It's a little world, but in a bigger world, I will say that, that can prove, you know, there is hope. That's like I said.
1: I love it. I love it. That was well said. Manlai, it was a pleasure talking with you. Thank you for taking time out to be on Troubadours and Rock on Tours. And I look forward to talking with you again in the not too distant future. Have a wonderful summer.
0: Well, you too, and really thank you. Thank you for having me, and I hope I want to really give you the tour.
1: Oh, I look forward to it. I'll take you up on that.
0: Okay.
1: Thank you. Thank you, Manlai. Take care.
0: Thank you so much.
1: Sunshine and wet grass.
2: salvos masked as salvation to save this nation state, vis-a-vis rebelling against the elite-controlled probate, with the edge of darkness into lightness like the Chelsea in the 20th century, the late 19th too for a spell, dipping the bucket of humanity into a well of natural proportions, governed by the hands of humans in the dirt, fueled by the inert depth of artistic souls and spirits, with revolution teeming toward people powered by the collective, truer than the man, wise with naivete eternal as the wind and sun and moon and glory of breath through these nostrils of you and me. Can you feel it all? Won't you see it all? How rich and yet shallow, lost, we all too often become. Genuine love, not vain, transforms the pain into sincere power of virtue to more truly live this life. No vice, not even the sunshine or the rain, purely you, sans the disdain.

0: And there you have it, episode 678 of Troubadours and Raconteurs, with yours truly, E.W. Conundrum Demure. I'd like to thank Man Lai for helping to make this episode possible. I'd also like to thank you, of course, for listening. 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
3: My Brooklyn.
2: He came together with another partners of ours, and we took a look, and we fell in love with the place, and we decided to open Testo.
3: How are things going right now with everything that's going on? I see you guys have a really nice outdoor setup. This is great.
2: Thank you for that. We're waiting. We're in survival mode. Yeah, but people are still coming. A lot of regulars still show up, you know.
3: And you guys have takeout, right?
2: All the time.
3: All the time?
2: Takeout is our main bread, I suppose, yeah.
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Good evening, Radio Free Brooklyn. Welcome back to another episode of Tighten Up Radio. I'm your host, Matt. And in honor of the New York Knicks being the NBA champions and of the parade yesterday, I only thought it was appropriate to play soul, funk, and disco songs about the greatest city on earth. New York, baby. That was New York City Bump. Here we have I Love New York. Stay tuned.

That was Manhattan Love Song. We have a few borough-specific tunes tonight. Don't worry, we're going to shout out Brooklyn later. 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Up next, we have I Love New York. I'll check it with you later.

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Thanks for listening to Tighten Up Radio. Same time, same place next week. Everybody enjoy your weekends. Shout out to the New York Knicks, shout out to New York City, and shout out to all the native New Yorkers. Good night.

0: Today, I'm at Martina's playground, where I'm surrounded by skaters both young and old. But age is not necessarily indicative of skill. As Omar Rivera tells me, he's been teaching students for over 20 years and learns something new every day.
1: My name is Omar Rivera.
2: How long have you guys been skating?
3: 2 years?
2: Three years?
3: Two.
2: Oh, what's the favorite trick that you guys do?
4: Kickflip.
2: Kickflip?
4: Yeah.
2: Kickflip. Can you guys show me what a kickflip looks like?
4: Oh, yes.
1: Some of their dads are here too, and they skate. It's pretty cool. It's a whole community thing.
0: I'm Victoria Principato, and this is what Brooklyn sounds like.

0: Hello there, friends. This is Jonathan B. Lerner. 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

Hey, what's up, party people? Welcome to the Selectors Cut. I go by the name of Taj for Humanity, and for the next hour or so, we're going to explore some records. We're going to explore some stories. We're going to explore some connections that tie them all together. One of the things that I've always loved about music is that songs rarely exist on their own. Every record comes from somewhere. Every artist is inspired by something. Every generation needs a clue for the next one to discover. And tonight's episode is going to be built around that idea. We'll start with a handful of records that help shape the future generation, then we'll follow those up and hear where those ideas ended up. So whether you're hearing these records for the first time or revisiting an old favorite, I invite you to listen a little deeper. This is the Selectors Cut, right here

0: one of them. Yes, it's your friendly phone fanatic again.
1: Yes. What's a telephone bill, huh?
0: Oh, yeah, I'm loaded.
1: How about a little Bootsy Collins? Let's get into it.
0: You know, you inspire me to poetry. So listen while I recite naughty nothings that'll wet your eardrums.

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I guess you'd call me an obscene phone caller. I'm not a storyteller though, baby. I'd rather be with you meet to meet. Sort of physical love like, Baba. Oh, you're the sweetest fantasy I know.

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Once when they're released, and again years later when a generation discovers them through sampling. Tonight I want to give this original a moment to breathe. This is David McCullum's The Edge. Right here on the Selectors Cut.

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Next, we're going to get into some of the flips, some of what this generation did with the music that we just played. And this is a multiple part series, people. This is just part one. There's going to be multiple parts of this because it has to be. It's just so much music.

So we got into some OJs, Little Bootsy Collins, What's a Telephone Bill, some Carlton Williams, Prison Song, of course David McCullum's The Edge, The Godfather, James Brown, The Boss, and Ronnie Foster, Mystic Brew.

Vinny, you night owls want to holler at me. You want to talk, have a conversation, maybe you want to be on the show. Hit me up on Instagram, bk.instereo. 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

do remember this is the first episode, so things may be a little choppy, but as we move on, as we groove on, the shows will become more cohesive. And as I said, if you just want to have a conversation about music, just hit me up. IG. I do answer all my DMs personally, so don't be afraid.

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2: 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Hendrix. I promise I swear. I'm there, bitch.

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You are listening to Radio Free Brooklyn. This is episode 1. Just taking y'all on a little journey. What you're hearing under me is one of my favorites, A Love Supreme by John Coltrane. I mean, this is just, it covers everything. Let this one breathe.

what genre you into, what kind of music you make, what kind of music you like to listen to. This speaks to everyone across the board, in my opinion. So in that second half, we brought it back to the OJs with Dipset, Santana. Then we took it to the West Coast with some Tupac Straight Ballin', Future Mask Off, another one of my favorites, Dr. Dre, the next episode, and the Tribe Called Quest, Electric Relaxation.

We also play some Nas, Get Down. Can't forget about that one. And again, this is part one. Next week, we're going to get into part two. Week after that, maybe part three. Then we'll move on to some other things. But we will circle back to this. Somehow, some way. Again, I want to thank y'all for hanging out with me. I know it's late or early in the morning, however you want to look at it. You're probably at the party. Maybe you're on your way to the party. Either way, I want to thank you.

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0: Hello, hello. You are listening to Punkish on Radio Free Brooklyn. I'm your host, Hannah, and that was Feels Blind by Bikini Kill. If you've tuned in before, then you know the drill. Each week we explore the breadth of the punk music scene and a little bit more through artist interviews, curated playlists, etc., etc., all while proving to moms near and far that it's definitely not a phase. So sit back, relax, and join me for the grand old time that is Punkish. So folks, tonight I have a group of very special people in the studio with me. I'm very excited about this. We have the one and only founder of the Loud Women Fest, along with our local organizers here in New York and performers from the festival. It's going to be a really full studio. None of you can see it, but I am really excited right now. I'm looking at a lot of happy, smiling faces. It's really fun. So yes, we have a lot to chat about. We have a lot to talk about because the festival is this Saturday. So we will see you all there. We better see you there. But without further ado, let's jump into it. If you could all go around, I know there's a bit of us, introduce yourself, the band you're in, and what are you wearing this evening? I know you were complaining about your outfit
1: earlier. I guess.
2: Hi, I'm Amy. I'm the lead guitarist of Bad Static, and I'm wearing a black dress.
1: And sneakers.
0: Yeah. And you have a pink jacket.
2: And a pink jacket, yeah, black and pink.
0: And your hair is pretty awesome.
2: Oh, yeah, and my hair is pink and blue.
0: Sorry, I had to go through it all for you. We like the detail here on Punkish.
1: I'm Nico. I am the lead singer of Bad Static. I am wearing my work outfit, which is a camo shirt that has these weird sequins on it. This white military jacket, paisley pants because I love pattern mixing. I'm wearing motorcycle boots that are covered in makeup from work because someone dropped makeup all over the ground in the photo studio today, and I had to clean that up. That's my outfit.
3: Hi, I'm Gigi from Tab Girl. Lead singer, if we're doing specifics. I'm also wearing, what did you call these boots?
1: Motorcycle boots.
3: I'm also wearing motorcycle boots, but Nicole's are brown and mine are black. And I'm wearing jorts and the shirt that I found on the street that I cleaned like 3 times. It's pink and black stripes and a pink leather jacket. So pink vibes today.
0: Yes.
4: Hello. I'm Cassie Fox. I am the founder of Loud Women. I'm from London. I'm also in Idoris. I play bass. And I also got the pink memo. So I'm wearing a t-shirt from the band Wench, who are from Leeds. They're kind of riot girl band. They're from Leeds? I think they're from Leeds. Leicester. They're from the United Kingdom. I'm wearing a pink sparkly cardigan and some leopard print trousers, which is, everyone in New York is wearing leopard print trousers. It's like there's some gang going on here that I didn't even know.
0: The
4: I was
0: leopard
4: part
0: print
4: of.
0: Gang.
5: Yeah. Hi, I'm Lucy. I'm in the band Idoris. I'm the guitar player and co-vocalist with Cassie and Lainey, who's not here right now. I did not get the pink memo today, or I actually briefly did because I walked out this morning and looked at Cassie and she's wearing exactly the same t-shirt as me, so I went back and got changed again.
0: Wait, that's actually really funny.
5: Yeah, so telepathy. We've got a video with it. We'll show you later. Instead I'm in a NASA t-shirt and a nice little starry locket thing.
0: I love that.
5: Very sensible walking shoes because we've been behaving like tourists today in the city.
0: As you should.
5: Exactly. So,
0: what's your favorite thing that you've seen? What was your favorite tourist attraction today?
5: Oh my God.
6: We like the ferry. That was fun.
5: Yeah, we went on some.
3: The Staten Island?
5: No, we've done that before. We just went on a commuter ferry.
3: Cute. And,
5: yeah.
0: So that was like semi-tourist. You're like, I'm a tourist, but I'm also a local.
5: I mean, we accidentally went to Times Square and Broadway, so that definitely makes us tourists.
0: Yeah.
5: We didn't really need to end up there.
0: How did I get there?
5: Yeah, I know. We got some buses. We got a lot of buses.
6: We did some shopping. We bought all the things that we've lost already.
5: Yeah. So, there's quite a few of those. Yeah.
0: Fair. I over here am wearing not my finest outfit. I'm wearing like capri leggings, a workout top that I have covered in like a sweater and sneakers. I look so cool, guys. But, okay, thank you all so much for being here. Clearly, if anything, we have one very important thing in common, is we love music. You all said you were all in bands, all of which I've listened to all of your music. I love it so much. I am curious, though, and this might take a bit because we're going to be, there's a lot of people. I want to hear a bit about, like, all of your music backgrounds. Like, was music something that was always really special and important to you? Or is it something that you sort of found later in life and were like, this is really my passion? But sort of curious. Everyone usually has a slightly different path. So whoever wants to share first, or else I'm going to pick.
4: I can share. I've lost my, there we go. I'm really old, which you can't probably tell on the radio. I just sound British. I just sound like a criminal.
0: Well, you don't look old.
4: Oh, thank you very much.
0: In my mind, everyone's always the same age. So
4: that's love. I'd love to live in your mind. But yeah, I got into bands quite late, as these things go. I was like 32 when I first played in a band, mm-hmm. which was... how long ago was that? I can't do the math.
7: Quite a few.
4: It was 16 years ago. That was a long time ago.
0: Oh my God, you're young. You're young. Do not, never say you're old. Yeah. You're not old.
4: Anyway. But yeah, I mean, most people kind of, you know, start in bands in their teens, their 20s, yeah. and that sort of thing. So it kind of felt a bit unusual to kind of come to it that late. But now that I'm here, I love it. And I really wish that like these fine young people that are kind of doing it at the right age, I kind of wish that I could kind of go back and have my 20s again. And
0: well, we're and like ahead of you getting into bands in your like early 30s. Were you still always like very interested in music, or did you ever like dabble in like playing different instruments?
4: I was always around musician. I kind of have a, you know, classical piano background, and I was always around people in bands. I always had boyfriends who were in bands. And yeah. I was always hanging. I never kind of thought of myself as someone who would be in a band. And I think this is kind of part of what I love about Loud Women and the Loud Women movement is it's kind of encouraging young people like I was to kind of say, you know, yes, I can totally do this. Yeah. This is a place where I belong, and I can, you know, kind of be in bands. Yeah. Because I never really felt that. I always kind of thought that music was for other people, and mm-hmm. And I was just kind of there in the audience. So,
0: yeah. No, I love that. I definitely think that joining a band or like getting into like the quote unquote like scene can feel really like intimidating. But yeah, so I think it's important for people to know that. Like you can kind of just do it. And like music is kind of about just like finding yourself and being whoever you want to be and creating whatever music you want to create. And there doesn't have to be any type of like expectation tied to it.
4: Exactly.
0: Which is like hard sometimes when you're like surrounded by so many bands that seem like they're doing so much and they're so successful or like they know exactly what they're doing. But the truth is a lot of times like no one really knows what they're doing and they're kind of just like doing what they want to do and acting confident about it.
4: And
0: you know,
4: some of the most interesting bands are the ones that aren't following the rules or aren't following what's gone before and are just, you know, not waiting until they kind of feel like they're ready, just getting up there and having a go and experimenting and seeing what happens.
0: Yeah.
4: And we're still kind of doing that, aren't we?
0: As you should.
3: Aren't we all?
0: Who next wants to share their musical history?
3: I can kind of piggyback off of that. I think there's a lot of similarities there where, like, it's very hard if you didn't grow up, like, playing an instrument to just, like, feel like you can, like, go do that. In, like, your 20s or whenever it is. Like, I definitely, like, I always used to ask my parents to learn guitar. Like, I was like, oh, I want to learn guitar. And, like, my dad used to play guitar or does play guitar. But, like, we never got around to, like, lessons, which was always, like, annoying. Because I really, really wanted to play. Yeah. But I grew up with a background in, like, musical theater, which I used to be really, like, embarrassed of. But because Kathleen Hanna has the same background, I'm kind of, like, okay with it now. And I'm like, it's fine and it's cool. And There it really is cool. Like a musical theater and a punk pipeline that like people don't talk about.
7: No, I agree. Truly.
3: But yeah, so grew up singing a lot, and then I actually joined like drumline in middle school for shits and gigs. I was like, all my friends were in band and I was in choir, and I was like, okay, like I'll do that. And then I was like on snare for a year or two. And
4: is that like marching band?
3: Yeah, like I literally just like had a snare around my body.
4: That's so
3: like,
4: cool.
3: Yeah.
1: That's really cool.
3: Yeah, it was really fun. And then there was like one point where they moved all the girls to cymbals, which was like kind of misogynistic and confusing.
1: Yeah.
3: Yeah, and then in high school, I was like, okay, well, I want to like continue this because I'm finally playing an instrument. And like, what the heck is choir? Like glee club? Like, what is that? Like, sorry, no. And my mom always said that I was going to like be a lead singer, but I never like had like the urge to like start a band, or not never, because I did, but back in like high school and like middle school. But yeah, then I was like doing, I was like in the pit in marching band in high school, which like was really weird because I was also a cheerleader, and like none of that makes any sense if you know
1: did
3: me
1: it
3: now.
1: All.
3: It's like really confusing. But yeah, and then I taught myself how to play guitar during COVID.
1: Okay, nice.
3: And then started the project shortly after that because I got really into Riot Girl. And then I was like, well, if they can do it, I can do it. Kind of like what Cassie was saying, where like, you don't have to fully be ready. You just like have to like do it.
1: Do it.
3: Mm-hmm. And that's like very much the ethos of our project. I feel like we all share that, where it's just like, oh, we like want to do this, so we're going to. Like, we don't know how.
1: Yeah.
3: Like, not that we don't know how. We don't know like everything, but we're still trying.
7: I think if you just figure it out as you do it, and don't set these like expectations or standards for yourself, then nothing's wrong.
3: I mean,
7: you can just change what you're doing or learn from what you did and adjust it, but nothing is like the wrong way to do anything.
3: I agree. And we wouldn't even have met like the Loud Women people if we didn't kind of like act with a little delusion.
1: So. Oh yeah, I just love cold emailing people at 1 a.m. at night.
7: I support it. I support it.
1: My background is, music has always kind of been a part of my life. My dad's a radio DJ, actually.
3: Shout out.
7: Really cool.
1: Gigi has a radio show, too. I have to shout that
3: out.
1: Yes. Go.
3: Yeah. Every other Wednesday on Newtown Radio.
7: So tune in.
3: Yes.
7: It's okay to be competitors. Newtown and RFB love each other.
3: Well, yes.
1: I remember like growing up and I was like seven and I was really into like 70s disco music. That was like my whole thing.
7: That's cool.
1: And the salon lady was cutting my hair and she's like, what's your favorite band? And I'm like, the Bee Gees. And she's like, how do you know who the Bee Gees are? It like led me into, you know, I was in middle school. They did like this presentation of instruments and they're like, you could join orchestra. And I was like, I want to play clarinet. So I started playing in orchestra for a while. And then when I was like 11 or 12, my friends on my street decided they wanted to start a street band. We're terrible. I played bass very badly. It was a great time though. It actually like that was, I always say that was my first band. And I was joking the other day that I still remember a song from that time period, which I was like, oh, maybe like we should reinterpret it and like rewrite it. And then I realized I kind of already did that in our song, Not Your Doll. But that's a whole other thing. Anyways. But honestly, like I really, really always wanted to play guitar, and I feel like very similarly to you, we've talked about this so many times, that I didn't feel like I could do it. And the whole ethos of Riot Girl kind of just like, even though I had all these like musical backgrounds, I still like wasn't good at what I was doing at all. And then the only like inspiration I had was this like one all boy band in my town. And I was like, damn, I could never be like them, which is insane thought. And then, yeah, COVID happened. I broke my foot. I bought a bass again. And now we're here 6 years later in a band.
7: That was actually insane to hear you say COVID and then 6 years later. I don't know why that kind of just hit me. Like, and I'm not going to digress the conversation into a COVID conversation, but hearing those two next to each other, I was like, oh, it's been some time.
2: Yeah, every
7: it's been
2: time, time. I hear 2026, I'm like, what?
7: I don't know. I mean, I have heard, I feel like maybe this is like a dated now, but I feel like everyone was saying for a while, like the age you were in COVID is like an the age that you're like mentally stuck
1: in.
7: And when you said that, I was like,
8: oh, wait, I've aged 6 years since COVID.
1: No, it's so weird being in my late 20s now, and I started in my early 20s. I'm like, no, I'm still 22. What are we talking about?
8: Literally, I'm like, what?
4: Yeah, I'm 19 forever. I'm staying there.
2: It's Amy here. For my history, I started playing guitar somewhere in middle school, and I played trumpet also, like in band. But then I quit band to play hockey. And then I didn't take guitar like super seriously. Like I took lessons for like 2 months, but my hands weren't big enough to play bar chords. So like I got really frustrated and I quit. And then like 2 weeks after I quit, I was able to play them fine. So it was like one of those things where I probably should have kept with lessons. But then I like learned a lot on my own back then finding tabs for guitar was actually easy and you didn't have to pay a subscription for it. Mm-hmm. So I learned from tabs and YouTube videos, like the early YouTube days. Then I was in a band with my brother, who's 4 years older than me, and it was a metal band, and I love metal. Like, Avenged Sevenfold's one of my favorite bands. And when I was, like, 20, we were playing bars, and I, like, wasn't able... Like, sometimes I had to go and just, like, not be at the bar, because they're like, you can't drink here. And I'm like, okay, but I'm, like, in the band. And then, like, for most of my 20s, I kind of focused on, like, career, life. I got married, was, like, focused on getting a house and having kids. Then I transitioned... And then started another band and then divorced the person I was married to. And now music is kind of more my life of like, oh, this is really important to me. That was my pipeline. So like more seriously since like just post COVID, I've gotten more into music and spent like really nice. Kind of made it a passion. And like in my 20s, I was kind of this like, oh, I'm going to focus on work and career to make whatever I want happen and find happiness that way. Now I'm like, I want to do what makes me happy and I'll find a way to survive around that. Like that's kind of
8: like
2: a different mindset. Yeah.
8: Yeah. Yeah. Yeah. Would you?
5: I'll go last. So yeah. So I grew up as a music kid, but I was a through and through classical nerd.
8: Ooh.
5: So I grew up playing the piano mostly. And I was also a brass player. I play trombone.
8: Nice.
5: But classical. Yeah, so I kind of did that all the way through, and like I have a degree in music, so I have that music background, and I always was a real live music nerd and went to loads of gigs. But actually, the idea of me being on stage was like the worst imaginable thing ever. And so I didn't get into bands until I was in my late 30s, really late 30s, showing my age. And also, I think like musical education is very different now, and whenever it was 100 years ago that I was a child, there wasn't really an option. There was no such things as like the rock schools that they have now where you can learn drums and you can learn electric guitars. There just wasn't that option.
8: It was just more like classical.
5: Or you didn't do it. Mm. After I finished my degree, I just happily watched bands for many years and thought that's very nice and also not for me, thanks. Until I got persuaded to be in one. But I spent the first decade hiding behind a trombone, which is really effective if you have stage fright. Just put a big brass instrument in front of your face and pretend no one can see you, so it's fine. So then by the time I got over that stage fright, then along came Idaris, and I had to then go through the whole drama all over again without something to hide myself behind. So I've just about got there now as I approach my 50th birthday. It's taken a while. So yeah, I didn't think it was for me, but I'm delighted to have found it regardless of the age that was at.
8: Well, that's awesome.
5: Yeah.
8: That was probably the most interesting like variety of like musical pathways that I've ever heard. And I like appreciate that. Like I hate, it's like when you like ask and everyone has like the exact same response. Mm-hmm. And I'm just like, okay, next question. But now I'm just like, wait, everyone, I want to like dive more into everybody's musical history. But I'm also aware that this is a music show. So all of you listening are probably like, where's the next song? Don't fret. We talked about, Riot Girl. Should we play Wanna Be a Riot Girl by Lady... Lazarus?
5: Lady Lazarus.
8: Should we?
4: Let's do it.
8: Yeah.
6: Oh, I love this.
8: Okay, so stay tuned. We will be back in a little under 3 minutes. Enjoy.

0: Okay, we're back. You're listening to Punkish on Radio Free Brooklyn. And again, that was Wanna Be a Riot Girl by Lady Lazarus. Awesome song. Actually so good. I have a feeling that one's going to be on repeat for me for a long time.
1: I love it so much. How
0: did you discover that band? Because I know you added that to the playlist.
1: So Lady Lazarus got in touch with me in London in, where would it have been, 2024. And we'd put a call out for Louder MFS London, and one of the posts had kind of gone a bit viral in Australia for some reason. And we just had loads of Australian bands applying to play. And I was like, well, this is crazy. You've got all these Australians can't come all the way to London. So yeah. I just reached out to one of them. I just found this band, Lazy Lazarus, had applied, and they kind of looked like they were quite organisy. So I got in touch with them and said, why don't you just run a Louder MFS in Melbourne? And she was like, yeah, on it. And she literally, like, within weeks, she'd arranged the first Louder MFS in Australia. In Melbourne, and she
0: That's
1: just
0: awesome.
1: Pulled together this awesome event, which didn't go. I'm still kicking myself for not going that time. but that band have now moved to Berlin, and they organised the first Louder MFS in Berlin. It was a couple of months ago, wasn't it? We went over.
0: Yeah, that's crazy. Like, Louder MFS is all over
1: it's
0: the world.
1: It's literally all
0: now.
1: Over.
2: Worldwide.
1: So, yeah.
0: And, that's insane.
1: And it's people like Caroline in Lady Lazarus. I mean, she's also now our press officer for
0: that's awesome.
1: Loud Women. And she's come into London and helped out with the festival there as well.
0: Now you've built like such an insanely incredible community.
1: Well, it's the
0: also,
1: community.
0: Wait, we have
1: it kind of builds itself. Yeah.
0: Come join.
1: Hi.
3: From the Nanas.
1: Yeah, come and have a
0: seat. Come on, sit down, join the party. Okay. Well, we have another guest in the studio now too. Could you please introduce yourself, what band you're in, and what you're wearing this evening? Which I kind of love because I'm obsessed with your outfit. So
3: right, already.
0: Yes.
3: My name's Marega, and I'm with the Nanas. And we're based in Newport in Wales. Mm-hmm. And I've just landed. So
0: welcome.
3: Thank you. So it's like mad late getting here. And I am wearing a sort of slinky nylon-y dress of oranges and greens and turquoises and a leopard skin cardigan. And I got a red scarf on my head and orange sunglasses on my head.
0: I love it.
3: And ripped up black trousers.
0: I love it. It's fabulous. Thank you for being here.
3: Oh,
0: you must be exhausted. If you
3: it's like it being in the Twilight Zone. So,
0: welcome.
3: And it was like,
0: well, welcome to the Twilight Zone that is Punkish Radio. We were just talking about how Loud Women has become sort of like this global presence and created such an insanely incredible community. So all of you, well, unless previously knowing each other from your band, you all met each other essentially through Loud Women. Yeah.
4: Yes.
0: Yeah.
4: Yes.
0: So I guess
4: Tab Girl and Bad Static, we met in New York last year.
5: Yeah, right before the last Loud Women Fest, the first one.
0: Yeah. Okay.
4: And then they came over.
5: Mm-hmm.
6: Yeah,
5: back
6: September.
5: In September.
6: Yeah,
0: that's awesome.
4: So yes, this was this really nice like, global community kind of networking around Loud Women and bands getting to know each other and touring together.
0: Yeah. Yeah. So I guess remind me, when did you start Loud Women?
1: It was 2015. Yes. Our 11th year.
0: Wow. So essentially, like, how have you seen it grow? I mean, now we're saying how it's like this global presence. So how has it grown since, or actually I'm backtracking a bit. Could you maybe tell me a bit about, like, where did this idea come from? When did you decide, like, hey, I have this idea. This is what I want to do with it. And like, how did you make it into what it is today?
1: That's
4: totally not what happened. It was going to be one gig. I was in a band. I wanted to play with other women, mm-hmm. and kind of for my band not to be the token women on, or the diversity hire on the bill. So we put on one gig and it was great. So the venue liked that when lots of people turned up.
0: Yeah.
4: So they asked us to do it again the next month and the next month, and it just kind of happened. And then people started getting in touch and asking to play and saying, hey, I put on gigs, can we come and play?
0: That's awesome.
4: And here we are. And it's kind of, it's totally not something that I planned to do. I had really small children at the time that it first started. I had like a toddler and a baby. Mm-hmm. So I really wasn't like looking for something to do. So yeah, so there was absolutely no plan, and there's never been a plan. I still don't have a plan.
0: but as we're saying, it's kind of the best way to do it. Yeah. Like, it makes it much more fun and exciting totally. As well.
4: But yeah, I'll get an email from someone saying, there's not a Loud Women in Toronto. Can I put on a Loud Women Fest in Toronto? And I'll say, yeah, sure, let's do that. And
0: it's awesome.
4: Literally, like, every day there's more. What was it? What was the one that I got the other day? Netherlands.
2: Yeah.
4: Yeah. Netherlands is coming.
2: There's Amsterdam and potentially Rotterdam as well.
4: Rotterdam. That was it, Rotterdam.
6: Yeah. Isn't there a Japan one or something?
4: There's a Japan.
0: Wait, are you serious?
4: Yeah.
0: Okay, this is like, super this cool. is global, like on a whole new scale global.
4: So this year we've already done Berlin and Hamburg.
0: Okay.
2: Yeah.
4: And now we're in New York. Next stop is going to be, what did I say, Toronto. And then Boulder, Colorado, mm-hmm. and then Japan, and then Melbourne and Sydney.
0: Wow.
4: Oh no, I've forgotten. I've forgotten. How could I forget? Newport, South Wales.
3: Woo! Newport, New York.
4: Yeah.
3: Close.
0: Yeah.
2: Very similar.
4: And there might also possibly be a Dublin and an Edinburgh.
0: Nice.
4: Oh, there's Bristol as well. Okay. There's a lot.
0: There's a lot. Like, how you have to juggle so much to do this. Like, you truly do it all. Does it ever, I feel like I already know the answer to this. Does it ever start to feel like too much or like stressful, or do you feel like you've sort of like built yourself? I know. I'm like, no, like, this, I feel like that you've built now. Such. Welcome to Punkish Therapy. And feel free to dial in at 1-800-PUNKISH. But I feel like at this point that you've built, like, over the, what, like, 11 years that Loud Women has existed, you've probably built such a large and, like, supportive team that it doesn't feel like it's just this, like, one-woman show anymore.
4: Oh, yeah, totally. But there's really cool people like Bad Static and Tab Girl.
0: Yeah.
4: Who've kind of like taken on the mantle in their local area and are really kind of making things happen in their local scene. And then hopefully at some point I can just kind of sit back in my armchair and drink cups of tea.
0: You deserve it.
4: And people can just tell me about all the things
0: you've built. The
4: doing.
0: Loud Women empire. Now you get to observe it succeed.
4: Exactly. But yeah, I think this year we're doing a lot, and we're going to a lot of gigs.
0: That's really awesome.
4: Going to a lot of places around the world. And killing the planet with all the flying that we're doing, but also
0: gracing it with the incredible music. So I guess then, from like a local organization standpoint, how did you all fall into this? Like, I'm sure you worked and tried to find like the proper venue for it. Did you also sort of have a part in figuring out what bands would be playing, etc.?
7: We like had a couple of venues in mind. It was finding the one that was available. And
8: yeah, the group chat.
7: The group chat was cooking.
8: Was very much like, oh, this place. Oh, and this place. Oh, but this place. Oh, but they actually don't have it on this day. And I think I got a hold here, but have to follow up. Like, very much just like,
7: it was chaos.
0: Anywhere. Finding venues was a pain.
8: Yeah, but I also think it kind of made it easier because Cassie had this idea where she wanted to have two stages. So we were like, okay, where can we have two stages? And then that
7: narrows it down.
8: Was really easy to narrow down. Yeah, because and we also like knew exactly what that looked like because we had been to London, which kind of made that easier.
7: Yeah, the London place was so cool.
8: The London place was awesome. Sorry. And wherever I took a nap in that like food area,
7: I was napping everywhere.
0: Yeah. That's pretty insane.
8: Oh my god, we gotta go back to London and do it right. Not Paris the day before.
7: Oh yeah, I was literally telling Hannah, tell
0: everyone about this, because everyone should know not to take the bus the night before.
8: It's not that they shouldn't do it, it's that they should know what they're signing up for. So okay. It's like, if okay. you think that you're going to be on an 8-hour bus ride and be able to sleep through the whole thing, you're wrong.
7: No,
8: because it's about 2 hours to get to the place where they tell you to get off the bus. Then you're in a hazy, where am I? Then all of a sudden you're on a boat. Then you're on a boat for X amount of hours. The sun rises, you're confused.
7: At least you get to see the cliffs of Dover during sunrise. It's gorgeous.
8: I was so nauseous, I couldn't do it. And I regret it. But yeah, and then you get back on said bus for another 2 hours. And then you're in London, and that's awesome. But they should warn you
0: that it's not just an overnight bus. It's an overnight bus, boat, bus.
7: Yeah, we didn't, you know, like, obviously there's water between, but I thought there was an underground tunnel.
8: Well, because there's a train.
0: Which makes sense with the train,
8: yeah,
0: right?
8: It's just not.
0: It's just not the bus route.
8: And that's okay. But that show was awesome and brilliant. And yeah, it definitely made it easier. Because then we also were at the $3 Bill show. So Loud Women Fest New York the first year.
7: Mm-hmm. Yeah.
8: So it definitely made it easier. Like, okay, this is what the happened vibe last is, year. Yeah. This is what London was like. Okay, now let's find that venue.
0: Mm-hmm.
8: And I think Main Drag is a really freaking cool place to do this because of like the whole music store aspect. Like, I think like,
7: I'm still waiting to see what Saturday looks like upstairs. It's gonna be like, I'm so curious. In that corner.
8: I know what's happening. Like, in my mind, I've known since the beginning. I'm like, this is where that stage is going. They're just gonna take all this stuff, put it somewhere. That I don't know what's happening.
7: I'm just like, there's so many precious little items up there, and I'm like, how is this going on?
8: But when I was explaining it to people, they were like, oh, this like sounds like this like movie that I've seen where there's like this like random show happening in this store, you know? So like, I think like the novelty.
0: It is going to be a movie.
8: Yeah,
0: let's make it a movie, everybody.
8: Oh, Saturday night will be a movie.
0: It will be a movie. You heard it here first
7: on Punkish Radio.
8: Oh yeah, yeah. But I think the novelty of the venue makes it even cooler.
0: It's a cool venue. It's going to be really awesome,
8: and I'm really excited. And the fact that we had that experience with Alison Wolf there
7: a few months before
8: this
7: in September. It was right when we got back from London.
8: Yeah, we booked like this like last minute show at Main Drag because Bratmobile got one of their nights like canceled or something in New York. So they were like, they like texted me and they're like, Gigi, like, can you help me put on a show? And I was like, yes, I can. Absolutely, I can.
9: In 2 days or something. It was two days.
7: I feel like it was a day.
8: Can't be legally on the bill because of like whatever is happening with like the venue and their like radius clause. I don't know. There were like all these things, but they were like, let's do it. And I was like, yeah. So once Main Drag kind of like really, you know, stood the test of time with that one, I was like, this is where we're doing Loud Women.
7: Wait, that's awesome.
8: Yeah.
7: In terms of the band, I mean, in bands, they submitted, I think we went in.
0: How many applications were there?
7: I think it was like 100 some, no?
10: There was several hundred.
7: Yeah.
0: So how many people will be, how many bands will be playing at this year's in New York?
7: 11, right?
0: Okay.
7: Okay.
0: So how did we get from 100 to 11?
8: Well, it's even more than 100, right?
0: Yeah, it was
8: 100 plus. Yeah. There was totally a Google Docs involved, or like a Google spreadsheet.
10: We always like to kind of open it up to people because you always get people that you've never heard of before who are awesome, and you also get to kind of hear about bands who, even if they don't end up playing, you're then in touch with them.
0: Yeah,
10: and
0: for like future events.
10: And we also run we run a radio show as well.
0: Yeah,
10: and we run a music blog. So it's we just want to know all the bands. We want to collect them like Pokemon.
0: Yeah, so.
8: Can I catch them?
7: Oh, sorry.
0: Loud Women Pokemon.
8: Totally.
7: I think we just like went in and did little notes like,
8: yeah, that's what
7: love
8: I was gonna
7: this
8: say.
7: Band they are yeah. so good live
8: oh,
7: want to play
8: the
7: with them
8: yeah.
7: these are the homies
8: oh these are the homies oh I've always wanted to play with this one like oh we played with these guys like back in whatever yeah
0: no that's awesome because so are most of the people then that applied New York or like New York adjacent base
7: not
0: or did you
7: some,
0: have like
7: some of them are but not all of them
8: there's like a Colorado band coming right what you're saying like Diva Cup I'm pretty sure is Colorado
10: they're not coming no
8: oh.
10: We've got McIntosh.
7: McIntosh from DC.
8: That's what it was.
0: Okay.
10: And we've particularly kind of chosen bands who are also kind of organizers themselves. And they ran some kind of right.
7: Oh my, we were there.
10: Did you
7: it
10: play?
7: Was yeah. phenomenal. Yeah, both of us played. It was phenomenal.
8: I cried.
7: No, it was really beautiful. And it was their first festival ever. And they were like the most organized girls in the world. And we were like, wow, this is professional. Y'all really did a good job.
8: It was truly inspiring because they reminded like me of Me and You. But if Me and You like were like insane. Like, I don't even know.
11: Wait, I kind of want to meet these people.
8: Not they're like all, insane, like cuckoo bananas. They're all but insane. Like,
10: I think
8: like,
10: that's a compliment.
7: Yeah. You, no, it is a compliment.
8: Yeah. One of them were like they're a both, math like major.
7: Yeah,
8: or something.
7: They're both like poli sci government girlies. They both like have master's degree. They're super smart. They're super well put together. Like they're so killing smart. The game. Yeah.
8: And like it was cool to just see their community too.
7: Oh yeah, totally.
8: Yeah, that's just like really the DC, cool. like Maryland, like community. Yeah. So it's cool that we get to bring them here, definitely. And then
7: that's really awesome.
8: Burly Girlies are also organizers.
7: Vermont. Yeah, and they do FemFest.
8: Yeah, we played FemFest with them back in October. That was shortly after we were in London.
7: I just want to go back to London.
8: That's I know.
7: Really cool.
8: I know.
7: Sorry.
10: Come back. We've also got Bitter Tits from Baltimore. And okay. Bitter Tits came to Melbourne, Sydney with us.
0: That's awesome.
10: They're just the nicest people. They're so much fun. They're absolutely nuts. they're brilliant.
0: Do you ever think you would do like, and if you have, please correct me if I'm wrong. Would you ever do like a massive Loud Women Festival, like international, where it's like truly a mix and it's like this, not just 11, yeah. but like 100 so bad. I guess you would need to be like
8: Coachella.
0: Multi-
8: like
7: the you would be the way I'm thinking Coachella. Live in. This is because we just watched.
0: Sorry. Like, you would have to be like a multi-day festival, like a global one. Like,
10: I mean,
0: how?
10: To be honest, our London one is always the biggest one.
0: Okay.
10: Because we.
0: Well,
10: we
0: I need,
10: have,
0: I
10: we
0: need
10: have
0: to get out
10: venue.
0: There. For it.
10: Yeah. Come, it's 5th of September at Rich Mix.
0: Okay.
10: And we've just announced the lineup, actually. And I think we're going to book a couple more. So it's going to be about 20 bands over the day.
0: That's awesome.
10: But this one has got bands from Australia and America and Canada and Germany and Ukraine, and all over the world, as well as awesome. Kind of up and down the UK, and Newport, of course. Mm-hmm. Newport is literally nobody realizes it's Newport, South Wales, is the capital of the world.
12: Yeah, move over, Cardiff.
0: Okay, I think, should we play a song? Because I've realized we've only gone through two songs.
7: Yeah.
0: Which I'm not sad about. I've learned a lot of information.
12: Oh, yeah.
0: Does anyone have a preference on a song?
7: I'm like, if I forgot what I put on that playlist. Yeah.
8: We could do... Oh, we talked about Allison Wolf.
0: Well,
8: we could do.
0: Why don't we play a bad Static or a Tap Girl song?
8: So true, bestie.
7: Yeah, we could. honestly, I put on, I don't know if this is too much work. I was like, I put Reanimation on that playlist, but I got like verbally abused today. So maybe we should put on Band Mail Podcast because incel culture is insane. I get screamed at on the street if anyone wants to.
8: What the heck?
7: Like, and
0: are
7: then,
0: you serious?
7: And I screamed back. And then I realized this is a bad idea. I'm screaming at a man who is literally in my face. We got into a very big verbal altercation. He said some very nasty things to me, unprompted. And then he followed me for like two blocks, screaming at me the entire time.
8: Whoa.
0: Find this man, hunt him down.
7: Yeah, hunt this guy
8: yeah,
7: down.
8: Yeah, we should get a
0: description. We need a subscription. We need a subscription. We need a description.
8: We need I was going to say, we need a sketch artist.
0: Yeah. That's what I think.
7: Hire a sketch card.
0: I'm trying to get it. I'm like, Radio we need a subscription.
8: No, we're on the same page.
0: Thank you. Wait, what song are we playing?
7: It's called Band Mail Podcast. It's all for a new album. We released the album this year.
8: Stream Bad Static.
0: Let's do it. Okay. I have to add it. It has to sync. Give me 2 seconds.
8: Sync. Wait, okay. Should we, we can talk more.
0: No, here it is. Oh, I got it. Yeah. Wait, no, I'm kidding.
8: She said, shut up.
0: I'm like, please. No, I'm kidding. Okay, this is Band Mail Podcasts by the one and only Bad Static. BRBTTYLXOX, don't go too far.
8: I love that.

0: Okay, we're back. I hope you all didn't go too far. Again, that was Ban Male Podcasts by Bad Static. Because we don't appreciate screaming men in the street.
1: No.
0: Leave us alone.
1: Thank you.
0: So really quick, I do just need to tell you all, there are some other shows. Of course, on Saturday, you all know where you need to be, so we're not even going to discuss Saturday. But Thursday, this evening, at Brooklyn Paramount, we have CMAT and Blonde in Car. They're also playing there on Friday. At Sleepwalk, we have The Heaven, Gila, and Nettle. Does anyone have any other shows that they know about that are coming up either tonight, Friday, or Sunday? Obviously not Saturday, because you all aren't allowed to go anywhere other than Loud Women Festival. So that's off the table.
2: Probably, but I can't remember anything.
0: I know, I put you on the spot. I'm sorry. I should have prepped you for that.
1: Oh, I actually have a great suggestion. On Sunday and Monday, at TVI, Lost Girl Found is performing.
0: Yes. Oh, wow.
1: And it's a Riot Girl play, and it's the only play with the mosh pit. So
0: that's actually really cool.
1: It's so cool. We went to...
2: We love Lost Girl Found. They're so cool.
0: Wait, that's
1: They have like a fake band.
2: There's a fake band within the musical.
1: It's called Zipper Lips.
2: And they make cool music that they release that you can stream. Very good. Very slay.
0: That's really...
2: Our very good friends.
3: I'm going to go along to this Sunday night.
0: Is that really...
1: Yeah, I'm going.
3: Yeah, we'll see you there.
2: I closed the restaurant on Sunday.
4: It's also happening Monday.
2: But you guys won't be there.
0: Make everyone go again.
3: You can read my review.
2: I will, and then I'll cry.
0: What else? Oh, okay. Well, then, yeah. Obviously, Saturday you have no choice but to go to Loud Women Festival because you'll probably have the absolute best time of your entire life.
2: Oh yeah, like, 4 o'clock,
0: without a doubt. Without until like what midnight, right?
2: Midnight. We have
0: like you are like shutting down the day and the night.
3: We've got Cindy Halfrats DJ
2: from the Lunatics.
3: From the actual Lunatics.
0: That's actually sick.
3: DJ after the bands.
0: What?
3: She's just the coolest.
0: So cool. Okay.
2: Yeah. Very exciting. And we're closing out the night. Yeah. Should we spill the beans?
1: Wait,
0: Punkish is where beans are meant to be spilled.
1: We'll hint at some beans.
2: We're resurrecting something really beautiful.
1: And it's gonna close out Jesus the night Christ. Besides the DJ closing out the night. But out of the band portion.
2: Before we all dance and party to Cindy, there will be a fun
0: resurrection.
1: It's kind of almost an anniversary.
2: It is almost an anniversary. Okay, and people who know will know.
0: This is starting to sound a little biblical.
1: Our bands got married
2: almost a year ago. To kick off our first ever tour we did together.
1: Ever tour we ever did.
2: Ever, period. Bad Static or Top Girl.
3: Are you going to have a baby now?
1: Imagine.
0: I think it's time for a baby.
2: It's going to be exciting. And everyone should be there.
0: Okay, so go for the biblical moment.
2: Yeah, main drag, 4 p.m. Top Girl on at 9 p.m. Bad Static on at 10 p.m., I think.
1: Yeah, I think so.
0: Yeah.
2: And Idora's on at...
3: Earlier.
2: Early
3: PM. 6 p.m. Well, get there for 4.
2: Yeah.
3: Nana's
2: on at 4:30 p.m.
0: Just get there,
1: be there all day.
0: Yeah. The moment that the doors open, you all better be lined up outside. Like, otherwise, we're coming for you. That was a joke.
2: Oh, yeah. No, I am coming for
0: you. Just kidding. Gigi's coming for you. I have to do album of the week. I know we're kind of like running low on time. But I think that this will like be a good way to sort of like start to phase out the show.
2: Yeah.
0: Okay.
2: Album of the week.
0: So album of the week is actually an EP. It's Lambrini Girls 2023 EP.
2: Shout out.
0: You're welcome. But also you're welcome for playing this for you all. I'm going to play Boys in the Band because saw them play at Sultan Room like 2 or 3 years ago, I think. Like 2 years ago, I suppose. And I just remember it was one of the most fun performances I've ever been at. And I was like, oh yeah, like

0: this is it. Like, mm-hmm. they're actually the best in the entire world. So we're going to play Boys in the Band. And if I can find it in the list of 50 songs. I love it. I have so many, like, pick from right now. They're so good.
1: Yeah, Phoebe used to work with you guys, right?
2: Very early collaborators.
0: Yeah, so good.
3: So we were putting them on in, like, tiny little pubs in London. Yeah. So it's actually just quite beautiful that we're here in Brooklyn and you're talking about them taking over the world, which they are. But yeah, they helped out behind the scenes in Loud Women.
0: Oh, that's awesome.
3: They did interviews with bands and
0: awesome. Yeah. No, they're incredible. You all might have heard me play this song on Punkish, but that would have been a little bit ago. But here it is again. So enjoy. I know you will. This is Boys in the Band by Lambrini Girls. BRB.

0: okay, we're back, and Gigi is working late on Sunday. you're listening to Pumpkin Shaw on Radio Free Brooklyn. No, now everyone knows that you're working late on Sunday, so they won't bother you.
1: I'm still feeling some type of way about the lost girl found situation.
0: I can tell. No, but I'm feeling that way for you too.
2: I think we're going to petition your boss.
0: Yeah.
3: Sorry, Gigi can't come.
0: No,
3: because
0: Gigi already pushed things around to come here. So
1: I did.
0: I feel bad.
1: Yeah. I did. I said I'm not coming in today. I'm going to Radio Free Brooklyn.
2: What gets in the way of everything?
1: Doesn't it? So annoying.
0: Yeah, so it was either this or that. So I feel really special. But okay, we literally have a minute and a half left.
1: No.
0: I know, it kind of flew by.
1: Very much.
0: But I just want to thank you all. First, all of you listening, thank you so, so much for tuning in. Whether it was for 5 minutes, half the show, the whole show, it truly means so much to me. Couldn't do it without you all. And thank you all to everyone. What am I saying? Thank you to everyone here in the studio with me. That's what I meant to say. But thank you all.
2: Thank you. Thank
3: Thanks
2: you.
3: For having
0: this
3: us.
0: This has been awesome.
2: This
0: it was
2: the
0: great.
2: Coolest.
0: It was great. Like, hearing more about like all of you individually and also like Loud Women Festival, which is actually like the coolest thing in the world.
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0: And it will. So if you cannot make it, if you quite simply like have broken all of your limbs and like can't move, because that's the only reason why you wouldn't be able to attend, you can live stream it on Radio Free Brooklyn. Or if you just like, you know, can't be in New York either.
1: Or you're that's working a, late.
0: That's an, oh, yeah. That is a good one. Okay. I'll remember that one for next time. Okay. We have like 20 seconds left. Any last words?
1: Bye, guys.
0: Okay. Bye, guys.
3: Early with this.
0: I would usually end out on a song, but I honestly think that I'd rather just have us say whatever we want in the last. Yeah, okay. Love you. Say it back.
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Yes. All right. It is finally Wednesday night. You are listening to Love Me or Leave Me right here on Radio Free Brooklyn. My name is Francesca, and I'll be here with you for the next 2 hours. We're going to be all over the place tonight. We have a busy show, interviews coming up, lots going on. But of course, it is always about the music on these Wednesday nights. So let's do it. Let's kick it off tonight with some Big Maybelle. Here she is with 96 Tears right here on Radio Free Brooklyn.

0: that when someone is cruel or acts like a bully, you don't stoop to their level. No, our motto is, when they go low, we go high.
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0: There's some Albert Collins, a track called A Good Fool Is Hard to Find. I love Albert Collins. Judith Hill, Cry, Cry, Cry. That was the title track off that single. We heard Elmore James, Talk to Me, Baby. Tony Clark from the album Soul, Ain't Love Good, Ain't Love Proud. And of course, Mabel John, You Made a Fool Out of Me from the album My Name is Mabel John. All right, thank you so much for listening. My name is Francesca. The show is Love Me or Leave Me every Wednesday night right here on Radio Free Brooklyn. It's time in our show. We always throw some love over to Prison Radio. They really do great work, and it's an honor to share these airwaves. 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Please support if you can. But here's a piece that just came in to the studio. This is Larry Stromberg, a piece called Decades Descending. And again, Prison Radio, you really can only get this kind of content from them. But here he is, Larry Stromberg, Decades Descending, right here, Love Me or Leave Me, Radio Free Brooklyn.
1: This is Larry Stromberg at SCI Phoenix in Pennsylvania. And this is my poem entitled Decades Descending. Decades Descending. Where is the time gone? Vanishing into the horizon past, leaving a lifetime of memories, the good love, bad evil, and all the medium in between. All of us riding our own personal time machine, our living journey with the sun, the stars, and the moon above. Time baffles me. It amazes my senses with decades descending. New days arising for something I'm still trying to understand. We are born, if it's meant to be, in time. We all live in time. And we all die when it's our ordained time. Yes, the seconds, moments, hours, days, and years, and decades glide by into the unknown, our unknown. All I can say, live your best life. Don't be a prisoner in your own mind, the system. The governmental controlled money-making addictions to control society. Travel time with a meaning into the spiritual future. You make the difference, even with a checkered past, for generations to learn from. Live to love. Gain control of your destiny as the decades are truly, truly descending. Larry Stromberg. That was my poem, Decades Descending. Thank you so much. God bless you. Signing off.
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3: Of course, this whole program is dedicated to the memory of Dr. Martin Luther King. You know that.

man. Cause he'd seen the mountaintop. And he knew he could not stop.

All right, Nina Simone, that was a song called Why, she performed live. Why the King of Love is Dead, Nina Simone. All right, let's switch up the show. We always run out of time on these Wednesday nights, so let's just keep it moving. I hope you are feeling iry. Let's hear some rock steady. How about Phyllis Dillon? Here is a track called Perfidia right here on Radio Free Brooklyn.

0: All right. Thank you so much for listening. My name is Francesca. I'm super excited. I am joined here live on the phone with Analog Dream. We have George and Rich with us on the phone. Welcome to the show.
1: Hey, happy to be here. Thank you.
0: Yeah, thank you. Just to start, the name is called Analog Dream, which is a dream. I love it. I love analog. I love the name of the band. Where did that come from?
1: Yeah, funny enough, when we first started, we weren't really analog. I think that was kind of like the goal. A lot of the stuff we were doing when we first started was pre-produced tracks. It was just Rich and I, and we were doing a lot of things through the computer and through synthesizers that were going through the computer.
0: Yeah.
1: And then we were kind of like playing guitar and stuff. So we kind of thought it was funny, but I think most of the, I don't know, Rich, if you think this is true, but I think we were just coming up with random names that we thought were kind of cool and checking to see online, is this so this one was one that we got to.
2: I would agree with that. I think we were just spitballing ideas on the couch, and then we landed on this one, and it both kind of resonated with us. We liked the way it sounded, and it kind of matched the aesthetic goals at some point. So
0: I love it. You know, in this world of that, we're like fighting AI and all these data centers. And I mean, it really, I was like, oh yes, Analog Dream, my kind of folks.
1: So I love, that's where I love we're at today. Name.
0: Yeah.
1: Yeah. That's, we're completely analog today. So that's,
0: you are, that's here. Interesting. And so you started really digital and have moved into an analog sound. I mean, that's really interesting. How did that happen, or what was the process? Were you just getting annoyed with computers, or how did the sound evolve?
1: So Rich and I originally were roommates. Well, I mean, we can go further back. I've known.
0: Please do.
1: Rich.
0: That's what I was going to ask. My next question was how did it all get started? So maybe we fold it all together. Yeah, please.
1: Rich and I know Rich since high school, and this is like, I'm originally from Miami. We both live in San Francisco now, but I've known Rich since high school.
0: So
1: yeah, I think at a certain point we kind of wanted to do music, but he moved away. He moved to different cities. So then eventually I made my way to San Francisco, and we became roommates. And so we were just like, from like day one, we just like, let's start making music. We didn't really want to like introduce too many people into the band, so we were just like, and some of the stuff that we were into, we were like, oh, we can kind of do something together, and we don't really need to bring people, we can kind of pre-produce things. But then at a certain point, I think just based on how we like all the bands that we've been in growing up, we're just like, we got to make this work with like real people and introduce real instruments at the same time. It kind of gives it a different vibe and a little bit more energy that I think we want. And yeah, I think that's where we try to bring people in and out. But now we have like this new lineup that is like, I think the best set of people that I've ever played with our drummer Caleb and a bassist Sarah, she has an amazing voice. You'll be able to hear it now. But also with Kevin, he's been part of the band for a while. He does a lot of the modular stuff. And he's trying to like emulate some of the stuff we do live, but a lot of the things that he just does is just him kind of working something on his modular rig.
0: That's so cool. And I really like the idea that you've sort of started really simply, just the two of you really kind of solidifying what sound you wanted, you know, working through that process before opening it up to other musicians and other ideas. You know, like I feel like there's a strong core, a good foundation with the band. And then how did you meet all the other folks? That's really cool. Because it's not easy. Not easy to find the right people that speak the right musical language with you.
1: Go ahead, Rich.
2: So as you know, George and I, you know, knew each other from when we were teenagers. When I moved to San Francisco, I met Kevin, and he was kind of one of the earlier members. And through just friends of friends, we met both Sarah and Caleb. And, you know, through conversations from them seeing us live, they're like, hey, you guys need a bassist? You know, that's what, like, the conversation we had with Sarah. And then I had kind of clicked double clicked into kind of her musical background a little bit, and we discovered she had an amazing voice. And so we were like, man, this would be awesome to have her with singing on the record and just joining the band in general. And it was just a great fit. And then with Caleb, yeah, just kind of it just kind of worked out where he had the bandwidth to take on another project. And, you know, we loved his drumming style, and it just fit with directionally where we were going.
0: It's like serendipity. I love it. And then how did your process of like creating and brainstorming and making music change from when it was just the two of you then inviting these other folks in?
1: Yeah, I think it's still just us two. I think our process really is because I mean, I see Rich as kind of like extended family. So with extended family, you can really tell each other how you feel about certain things without really it being something that affects the relationship.
0: Yeah.
1: And so I think I kind of value that between him and I, where we can just be brutally honest in how we write our music.
0: Yeah.
1: And so we have this way of just, we share a lot of our music together. And we kind of, we are pretty strict on, hey, this is really good. This is, I don't know, we can work with, or this we should not even move forward on. So it's still between him and me. And I cherish that because I think I can be, I can say and I can do and I can present it. And I trust his feedback. I trust his taste.
0: Yeah.
1: So we really haven't included anybody else into the process other than once the song has been shaped and it's really there. I think Caleb has added a feature that has helped the band a little bit, where he's like, oh, maybe we can add, you know, some guitar parts here, or we can edit it a little bit. He's become more of like the producer hat in the band. He's actually the one who engineered and produced the new songs and the EP that's coming out.
0: Oh, that's great.
1: And, so yeah, that's kind of like to the extent where we're, like our process.
0: Yeah, no, and it's so valuable. I mean, when you can find that person that speaks the same creative language, you know, because it's hard to put into words. And so when you find someone you trust who like understands, there's nothing better. That's awesome. That's great that you have each other, you know, and then the band expands. I mean, there's something very serendipitous. I love it. And what is the process like? Do you hear music first, lyrics first? You know, how do these sounds come to you, or you know, how, where do you even start making a song?
1: For me, it's music first.
0: Okay.
1: Lyrics for me are important, but not as important as for me melody.
0: Okay.
1: I think I'm always hearing melodies in songs. I can't even tell some of the lyrics that I in songs when we hear them. So I think for me, it's always like the melody is very important. And so I'm always playing guitar at home, trying to, you know, have a little acoustic here that I can work on. And I just build songs as much as I can. I have like a repository of probably like 50 to 60 songs, that they could be really bad or really good, but I still haven't even shown Rich, or I'm sure he has his repository of songs as well. But yeah, that's kind of like, start with guitars, start with something, the most basic sound, and then start building melodies on top of that, with eventually kind of ripping the band-aid to write lyrics, which is always like a tough process for me.
0: Yeah,
1: and Rich.
0: That's so interesting. Yeah. No, that makes sense to me. Yeah, and Rich, what is your process? Is it similar, or...?
2: It's very similar. Yeah. I think if I get a song to a good place, I do start on guitar. That's the primary instrument that I do play. I'll mess around with it, get it to a decent place, I'll record it on Ableton. And then if I feel like this is something that would be a good fit for the band, I'll pass it to George. And again, we'll be brutally honest with one another. We'll go with some back and forth and eventually land on, you know, a place where we can present it for production if, you know, the song is at that level.
0: Yeah. Oh, no. I love it. It totally makes sense. And it's such an artist intuition, too. I mean, I think you both sound very rational around these decisions, but they're really creative. Like, they're artistic. Like, I don't think it's as easy to understand. Yeah.
1: Yeah, it's also funny because I don't think we've ever talked about this in, like, to each other. I think it just become, it's like been the natural process where speaking about it now is kind of funny to like put it into words, but yeah, it's just been normal, like normal.
2: It's just been, friendship. It's been, from my point of view, it's been very freeing to just like get everything on the table to come out with the best possible output. So I think that's where our, you know, at least where I'm coming from.
0: Yeah. And as a listener, I mean, you hear that serendipity, you hear the chemistry between you two. I mean, that comes through in the music. How do you resolve your like creative compromises? I don't know if that's an appropriate question, but I imagine because you're both strong artists, you know, and clearly have a strong intuition. Like, how do you resolve that if you don't agree? Yeah.
1: I think sometimes, so like, it just comes natural, I think. I mean, maybe we should, you know, play some sort of video game to figure it out in season 6 next time. But

0: it's funny because you put so much into creating something and you think you got have it to a point where, oh, it's ready kind of for the band to kind of listen to and see if this is something that could be a potential track.
1: Yeah.
0: You're really putting yourself out there. And then I know if he's, you know, George specifically is giving some feedback, I really value that and know that, you know, I trust his opinion more than anyone as well. So it just kind of works both ways.
1: I love it. Yeah, no, and that totally makes sense. And when you trust someone's sort of style and taste and musical abilities, yeah, I think there's nothing better. Yeah, this is it's very refreshing to talk to both of you. I enjoy your process. And then how does it differ from when you're recording to when you're playing live? Because that's two totally different circumstances.
2: Yeah. I don't know, Rich, if you want to take this one.
1: I know, it's sort of a tough one for sure.
0: Yeah, recording, it was a bit, like this past record was pretty siloed and broken up. We started recording in the summer of 25 and wrapped up around December. So it was a very much like kind of a couple members of the band would come in to lay down tracks. But it's kind of, Caleb has been really great to work with and he'll kind of critique in a similar way that, hey, I think that you have a better take on this one, right? And we'll kind of go through that exercise with each of us and get the best version of the take for the respective track. And when we play live, I think it's a little more free, less kind of, put under a microscope, so to speak. But we do take pride in, you know, recording our practices and seeing where we can kind of dial it in and or improve on a part or maybe add something that we do here that is not on the record.
1: Yeah. No, that makes sense for sure. And then how do you know when it's finished and ready to be recorded onto an album?
2: That is...
1: That's another tough question.
2: The $1 million question.
1: I know, yeah.
2: I think sometimes, you know, when we were recording, a lot of times what we were doing, we're adding a lot of different layers and we were taking stuff back. I'm of the theory that sometimes you try to bury the song with a bunch of different layers. And with technology that we have today, we can start subtracting, adding, and say like, oh, which one fits better? And then most of the time again, since melody for me is so important, it's what's serving the melody within the song. And if I'm taking it away from different parts, adding all these different layers, it's like, okay, how much can I take away so it serves the melody?
1: Yeah.
2: Sometimes the song could go a little bit longer or whatever it is. But I think what it is like at a certain point, you just have to put it down and focus on another song or another task or something else. But yeah, I think we also have a lot of limited time. We don't have that much time on our hands. So most of the time we're like, okay, let's just get this done and move on to something else.
1: Yeah, no, I know. And that's like the hardest question to answer, I think. Cause who knows, you know, you maybe pick it up and then realize, oh, this needed horns or this needed, you know, or whatever it is. I mean, it's sort of a lifetime. You have relationships with your art.
2: Exactly. And I think we try to, if we do want to add anything, we even talk about it like the other day, we added to like the live portion of the set.
1: Oh,
2: we're
1: cool.
2: Like, okay, maybe this is going to be cool if we add, you know, something here, or like we can add modular here. And that kind of scratches that itch at that point where we're like, okay, we didn't add it in the record, but we can add this here as a live component.
1: That's awesome. So are you experimenting sort of during your live shows to just sort of see what lands, what works, what doesn't?
2: During practice, yes. I think the biggest goal Rich, you talk about this all the time, and this is kind of like what we always try to do. We want the experience to be kind of like nonstop. So with Kevin in the band, we try to add that component in that bleeds in from one song to the next, even some like feedback and stuff like that. We kind of try to keep it, the sound going. It's not like,
1: I love
2: continuously.
1: It.
2: Yeah.
1: I love that because there's no then break in the vibe. I mean, that's very important, I think.
2: Exactly. And that means also less talking for me or like for us to say like, hey, how's it going? That's always like a weird part of

0: of live sets, and I don't know how many people even want to hear it. I just like, I think they just want to hear the music. Maybe I got a joke or two, and then move on for the next band.
1: Yeah, yeah. No, I totally get it. I love that. Yeah. I can't wait to see you live. That's exciting. Well, let's take a minute. We'll hear some music. So we've queued up Dystopia. And what should we listen for? What should we know about this track before we hear it?
0: Yeah, Dystopian was the first song in this new sound that we've kind of like started moving towards. It came from COVID times. It was one of those songs where I think grew into who we are today, knowing that we also have kids as well. And instead of looking at things where it was more, you know, internally or like how things were affecting us,
1: yeah,
0: I think now we started to look at things, how it's affecting society, looking at the bigger picture. And so Dystopian kind of speaks on that, and kind of like is the introduction to this new Analog Dream sound.
1: Oh, I love it. All right, I'm going to put you on hold. We're going to hear some music and we'll come right back. But we are live on the phone with Analog Dream. Here they are with the track Dystopian right here on Love Me or Leave Me, Radio Free Brooklyn.

0: All right, that was Analog Dream. The track is Dystopian. Man, you are awesome. I love you both. I love your band. The music is fantastic. Thank you for all you do. So how can people who are listening, how do they support you?
1: Yeah, there's a few places. I mean, we're on all streaming services. Bandcamp is one where anybody can go and check it out. But yeah, all streaming services. Our website is analogdream.band. And that's where we have everything as well, where it's like the upcoming shows, how you can listen to us. That's analogdream.band. Yeah, that's kind of like, right now I think where you can support us. There's a few things coming out soon, like, merch.
0: Oh, good.
1: An EP as well. But yeah, that's kind of today.
0: That'll all be on the website, analogdream.band. And people can just search,
1: correct,
0: too, right? I mean, they can just put in Analog Dream and all the things will come up. What are your social media? Go ahead.
2: Mm-hmm. Oh, yeah, I was just going to say that because we do update our Instagram quite a bit with, like, up-and-coming shows. And we're planning on, having some pretty cool updates very soon. So, yeah, we primarily just post on Instagram at the moment. But I think even... I think George just kind of dove into the TikTok world at some point.
0: Nice. I love it. Yeah, I think just the more that people can access, the more ways people find you is good. So then what does the future hold? Any tours, any new albums? What can we look forward to?
1: Yeah, so we have a single coming out after this one. I think it's going to be this month. That's going to be our third single. It's called Velvet Knives.
0: Oh, that's exciting.
1: Yeah. So, and then once that comes out in August, we should have our EP, which is going to be titled The Shape of Us. That's when we'll have the full EP. It's going to have 5 songs. And so with that, we're going to be working on, working on booking some shows, in SF, San Francisco, in LA. We have a show that we're booked as well. And then we're trying to work a small little tour on the East Coast, with possible cities being New York for sure. But then possibly Philly, DC and Baltimore. But still there's a lot of things in the works right now.
0: Oh, good. I was going to ask if you're planning to visit us in Brooklyn, but it sounds like yes. Okay, good. So people can find those updates on the website and on Instagrams and all the things. You keep it updated, which is sort of a terrible job for artists. I'm sorry that you're good at that, and I'm sorry you have to do that. But, it's a part of it, I guess. Yeah.
1: Yes. As many places we can update it.
0: Yeah.
1: We'll try our best.
0: Yeah. And I want to throw some love to Roman, who you were on his album, right? So he did sort of a mixtape, and that's how I first became familiar with your music. Shout out to Roman and that project, I don't know if you want to send some love and talk about that project a little bit, what your role was.
2: Oh, yeah. So we signed with Roman, I think, probably late 2025, after we felt pretty good about where our EP was at. But I've known Roman for a long time. George and I have both known him from San Francisco, so we kind of had that connection. And when he moved to New York, he started a blog called Sound Versus System that he's gotten some pretty good momentum. And then eventually he was interviewing bands and like writing some really interesting articles. And then eventually, he told me that he was going to be writing this compilation, and we were actually trying to get on that comp, but I think the timing worked out where we couldn't get him the masters, but he did release that without us. But, we did agree to release this EP with, Sound Versus System is his record label. So we'll be the second release, on his label. And yeah, we're very stoked to, work with him. He's been great. He's a really great friend.
0: He's wonderful. Roman Martinez, just to give him a shout out. And it's Sound Versus System, so everyone should check it out. And that's funny. I didn't realize you weren't on the first album, because he must just sort of love you and promote you, because he sent me your music and I just assumed it was on the mixtape. But that's funny.
2: He's a lot of great artists, but yeah, we just missed the boat on that one. Yeah.
0: Got it. He doesn't let the DJs know that. He keeps you sort of in the mix. So he's a good guy, Roman. I love it. So people can then look for Sound Versus System too. I mean, the next mixtape coming out from them, and you'll be on there, which is very cool.
2: He will be releasing, I don't know if he has a new mixtape coming out, but I think his next release is our EP.
0: Okay.
2: That will be released at some point this summer.
0: Oh, awesome. Okay, keep us posted. You know, I have airwaves for you any day, any time. I love all of this. It's all sort of interconnected. It's great. Yeah. And so you have a new single out, Shape of Us, and we're going to hear it, which is so exciting. So what should we know about this one? This was recently released, right? I mean, it's brand new.
1: Yep, it's brand new. Yeah, the song is about, it's hard because I don't really like to talk about like exactly what the lyrics mean.
0: Sure.
1: Only because I think with music, when you listen to the lyrics of a song, when you listen to those lyrics, it becomes whatever you think
0: yeah.
1: it means to you. But this one is mostly about how all the friendships and past relationships that you've had, how things have changed in an interesting way, where it used to be the most important thing. It used to be somebody you used to see all the time, has now changed to something different. And it's most of the time non-existent, so it kind of speaks on that.
0: Oh, I love that. I think everybody can relate. Yeah. Yeah, no, that's beautiful. So we're going to hear that now. Thank you both so much. You know, it's such a pleasure to talk with you. And please keep in touch. We have airwaves anytime. I'd love to follow along, you know, as your musical journey.
1: Thank you so much, Francesco. Yeah, really appreciate it. Yeah.
2: Yeah. Yeah, likewise. And hopefully we'll catch you in Brooklyn in September.
0: Yes. Oh, I look forward. Thank you. Yes. So much gratitude to George and Rich. Here they are one more time. Analog Dream. Please support them. AnalogDream.band. But here they are, a track called Shape of Us, right here on Love Me or Leave Me, Radio Free Brooklyn.

0: She was warned. She was given an explanation. Nevertheless, she persisted.
1: Sister Francesca, Bigaro, Irie, Perfect Love.
2: Radio Free Brooklyn. Oh, yeah.

0: All right. Thank you so much for listening. My name is Francesca. I am so excited and honored. I am joined here live on the phone with Vanessa V. Silver. Welcome to the show.
1: Thank you. Thank you so much for having me.
0: I'm thrilled you're here. Yeah. So V. Silver, tell me more about the moniker.
1: Yeah, it's an artist project that I launched last September. For years, I put music out under my name, and previously I had a band for a long time in LA called Diamonds Under Fire, and then myself and my drummer have a band called Love Color. But I am a record producer and a songwriter, and I'm constantly creating. And I had some new music that I was writing, and I just decided I wanted to create a new moniker and like an artist project for these new releases. And I started, you know, that last fall. And, as artist creators, like creative people, you have a lot of writing, and sometimes it doesn't fall necessarily under like certain things that you've done. And
0: absolutely.
1: One has to have outlets.
0: Yeah. And as artists, we're growing, we're evolving, we're changing. Yeah. And I love that you're producing. It sort of just sounds like this incredible creative evolution. Take us back to the beginning. So where did it start for you? I mean, when did you recognize you were a musician? And then sort of what does that evolution look like?
1: Kind of a long story, but Cliff Notes version. I started playing music when I was growing up in Hawaii, and
0: very cool.
1: Yeah, I had a friend. He had a lot of music around him. His parents were musicians, and maybe around 11, 12, I started playing. Kind of inspired by him. He was showing me like guitars and this like music catalog at the time. And we had, a neighbor who was helping work on the house that I was living in with my family. And he had an extra Hammer electric guitar that was like sitting at home. And he let me borrow it. So I started actually learning on electric guitar. I didn't start with an acoustic.
0: That's great. You sort of jumped ahead.
1: Yeah.
0: I love it.
1: Yeah, which was quite different. I think most people start on like piano or acoustic guitar, I guess. So I immediately fell in love with music. And I had another friend. Her dad had Nirvana, Nevermind, playing out of the back of his truck one day. And I heard that, and I was like just so blown away by the music, and I was like, oh my god, that's what I want to do. I want to do music like that. And like it just really inspired me. So we didn't have like regular record stores. I didn't have MTV growing up, really, except for on occasion when I went to a friend's place in like middle school. So my way of discovering music was a little different.
0: It's so serendipitous. Like, it's meant to be. I mean, it really sounds, because are your parents, like, was your family musical? Because it sounds like you're getting
1: not outside. Really.
0: Yeah, like your friends were. I mean, it's sort of meant to be that you're a musician, that you've surrounded yourself with all these people that are lending you guitars and inspiring you. I love it.
1: Yeah, it was interesting. Like my mom, she was a fashion designer and a painter. And my dad is a developer and an architect, but always appreciated art.
0: Creative.
1: Super creative, but not musicians necessarily. I mean, I think like maybe my mom played guitar in the hippie days. people. The only person in my direct family who plays is my uncle, and he plays bass, drums. And so, I think growing up, it was kind of a lot of discovery and soaking up things from you know, outside in interesting ways.
0: And the lack of pop culture really, like, you rely on your own intuition. I mean, it's like very cool, actually, because it's just coming from within, like your joy of music, your passion for creating all those things. It's great.
1: Yeah. I mean, frankly, like when I was growing up, Hawaii was an early adapter of the internet and we had a modem. And at this time, there were websites that hosted music, like, let's say, like rare Nirvana and like just records that weren't out in the way that they come out now. And like you could download songs and it would take like 24 hours to get a song. But I had my parents had my mom had given me, or maybe it was the family's, like CD player tape recorder. And I would take my tape recorder and record the music out of the speaker from online so I could have it on the tape. And it was just like kind of really funny because I think I was trying to figure out how to record really early on with whatever like tools I had, which was kind of funny.
0: Those are the tools we had. I mean, I remember audio cassettes well. I mean, it's great. You're speaking my language. Yeah.
1: Good. Yeah. I mean, early on, I knew right away that music was what I wanted to do. And, you know, as soon as I was, you know, getting out of, I graduated high school early and I got my GED. I had like a little segue before going to LA, but I knew that I wanted to go to LA to do music and ended up going there in like my late teens.
0: Oh, I love it. Yeah. What was the scene? Like, what was it about LA? Like, who were your influences and what was it about that space?
1: Well, LA, I mean, you know, at the time, even though everyone could create music from anywhere, you know, the main cities for the music business, you know, were LA and like New York and then later on, you know, Nashville. But in during my time, you know, I read so many just different music business books that I could get like at Barnes & Noble's or the library and stuff like that to learn. And everything was about going to LA and because that was like the heart of the business. So to me, that made the most sense. And at the time, you know, people weren't doing these alternative entrepreneurial kind of lifestyle careers. I mean, I remember growing up, my parents had family friends and their parents were like, well, you have to have a backup job. And like, you know, we know someone at a label who does like art, maybe she could do art for a living. And like, it was the whole idea was like, you have to have a job, you know,
0: to support your job.
1: You make it kind
0: right,
1: of, right. Yeah. And it was like kind of, you know, part of that, I went to LA thinking, you know, I had this band idea and I was like, I'll start a band there. I'll find other musicians and I'll work in a business in the meantime to like, you know, make a living. That was just my logic as a teenager, you know, which is funny because I mean, it's interesting kind of how things have unfolded. But I'm so happy that today we're living in a world where we can create our own, you know, our own lifestyles, our own brands, our own way of living. And just coming up in the music business, I'll never forget too, where stuff like that just made no sense. I remember, you know, one person or a couple people really saying, you know, Vanessa, you got to pick one thing. And I just felt like, well, that's just silly because
0: I agree,
1: you know, everyone knows, even successful artists, is that people are needing to balance things to like make it all work. And my logic around it is like, well, you know, if you can't afford, you know, now you can, but like back in the day it was cost $1,000 for like a website. You'd have to find someone who could do Flash or HTML and like, you know, a designer and like, So all these things I just like tried to learn on my own so
0: That's
1: I
0: so
1: could.
0: Good. Yeah. And you, I mean, like you thrive because of it. I mean, there's so, and the yeah. thing is too, you do so many different creative things that they're all coming through your filter. I mean, they all come through your style, your artistic vision, and they come out on the other side. So it's like a weird thing to pick one, you know, like they all are actually working together with you. You know, like it's so problematic to
1: yeah.
0: pick one. I mean, for what? Why simplify something that's like grooving well?
1: Well, you know, I think some people carried, and definitely more in the past, where, you know, the whole, it's that quote, the expert, you know, it's like, it's about being an expert at one thing right. and not many.
0: Right.
1: You know, I just think it's every individual. Has a different path and you can't copy everybody.
0: Right.
1: And and not be afraid to like kind of do your own thing. And, you know, it's not what works for someone else may not work for you and vice versa.
0: Yeah. Yeah. But if your passion, I mean, the one thing is music, then you're going to do all it takes to support it, which then includes all these
1: absolutely.
0: Other skills. Yeah.
1: Yeah.
0: So I guess the answer is you
1: totally.
0: Did, you know, you did. You
1: yeah,
0: did choose
1: the driving
0: one.
1: Factor.
0: Right.
1: Yeah, I mean, like, I remember being an artist early on, and I had a manager, and I, at the same time, had a lot of interest in A&R, so I'd be, like, scouting bands for, like, management companies or just different, you know, just talking business, because I was so interested in it, and I was excited about other artists I'd see, and I remember I was, like, you know, told... Don't be doing that while you're trying to get signed. And I just kind of was like, yeah, there's room for everybody. And I don't know. I've always, you know, I've always worked on the business side in the recording world and, you know, as an artist for most of my career. I mean, maybe certain things kind of took the forefront at certain times, you know, with growing, over the years. You know, more business, and then switches to being more of an artist, and then I'm recording more, but they've always kind of been my thing. And
0: it's so
1: yeah
0: great.
1: I just yeah. I feel passionate about it, and I just think one has to kind of listen to, you know, what's best for them inside. And it's sometimes hard, I think, for artists to block out the noise.
0: Absolutely.
1: You know, there's a lot.
0: Well, we get so much advice from people. I mean, as you're saying, and I think what's interesting is they care, but there's such a level of insecurity and competition. And, you know, it's interesting because when you're creating, it's just sort of a pure process of like joy and love. And, you know, these are the things that need to come out into the world. And so it's like not really a concern. You know, we all have to pay our bills, I understand, but like to
1: 100%, right?
0: Yeah, like to let someone else's worry and insecurity sort of drive your process is absolutely insane. And so I think as artists to block out the noise and have the confidence of, well, this is what I'm doing, you know, and that's what, and it's getting done.
1: You know, it's interesting. I was listening to the radio. I was actually out in California this past week, and I was listening to the radio. I was listening to a couple artists that reminded me of this time. Actually, a few times were some very successful people that I know. One was a producer, and one was an artist that everyone knows. And I had a conversation with them, and listening to a couple artists, I've heard the comment where one artist or a person will say, I wish I wrote that song. Yeah. And one thing that occurred to me is I've never wished that I've written someone else's song.
0: Right.
1: And I've always wanted to.
0: Write your own.
1: My own.
0: Right. Absolutely.
1: Yes. And I think that's the thing, is the gift that we as artists, as creators, or, you know, if I'm supporting another artist, the gift that an artist is giving to the world is being themselves and creating their own songs and their own message and being uniquely them, not trying to be someone else. And I think it's hard. You know, I think people can lose sight of that because there's a lot of, again, going back to the noise.
0: Yeah. I know, there's so much noise. I know. And I always like the generosity of when an artist is sort of sharing their techniques, sharing their process, because they know when those, you know, systems go through someone else's filter, it doesn't come out the same. And so there is like a confidence in these artists that are so generous to uplift others and to share their techniques, because, you know, you trust that art is going to come out differently from other people. So even if they're using
1: it always will.
0: Yeah. Yeah. Oh, yeah, I love you. Yes.
1: It's the one different one.
0: Yes. I hope all the artists are listening. Yeah. Because it's really important, you know, because when we support each other and recognize we're all so different and creating different things.
1: 100%. Yeah. You know, the way I get inspired and the way you get inspired by the same thing is going to be extremely different.
0: Right.
1: You know, it's just everyone has their own lens. And that's, again, the gift about collaboration.
0: Right.
1: Yeah.
0: Absolutely. Yeah. And so what does your process look like? I mean, do you hear music first? Do you hear lyrics, a beat, a bass? You know, where does it start for you when you write a song?
1: You know, it's changed a lot over time. Initially, for years, I would start on guitar, acoustic guitar or electric guitar with like a riff. And then I would come up with kind of like a melody. And then later on, I would kind of like form the lyrics. I never really was like a lyric first person,
0: okay,
1: or maybe it was like a concept idea that I had jotted down. But so I did that for a long time. But as I evolved as a artist and a producer, I started writing in a lot of different ways. And these days I write with a lot of samples. Because I just needed to grow and, you know, kind of start with something different. Cause for years I did rock music and, you know, 3-4-piece band style. And these days I'm doing a lot more melding of genres and different production. Sometimes I'll start with like a simple synth sample or something in a completely different genre. And I'll build from there and then I'll add guitar. And then, you know, usually it's hearing some form of music and then writing a hook and a verse. And when I say a hook, like a chorus, and then I write like that and I write a lot of those. And then if it's good enough, after listening later, then I'll develop it more. And that's even how, you know, I've done it with my bandmate in Love Color a bit too. But it's more about, kind of initial creation and then, you know, feeling if it's good, then developing it more. But I've co-written with a lot of people and, you know, things can be a little bit different in production settings. If I'm writing with an artist, it might just depend on the artist. You know, so there's a lot of different ways, but I think, you know, growing, I grew a lot definitely when I started co-writing with a lot of people. Like I spent quite a bit of time in LA, you know, just going into sessions, like there would be like a manager who managed an artist and, you know, looking to write and for his artist. So I would go in with their artist, or just other artists I liked, or that people brought to me. But I think that helps you expand. Because when I was younger, I was very like precious and private about my writing.
0: It makes sense.
1: But
0: yeah. No, because it's a whole different process when you have another creative, like, because it's very intuitive. And if it doesn't align, totally. I mean, if your intuition's not aligning with someone else's, it can be really difficult.
1: Oh my God, completely. And just working on the recording side, with different artists. I know many artists who prefer to write alone. Yeah. It's also like a more spiritual solo practice at times. If you're a songwriter, like a solo artist songwriter, you know, versus a band, you might be in a practice space scenario. Then, you know, the singer goes off and writes their parts, you know,
0: yeah,
1: it just depends and everyone's different. And I think the whole thing is to, kind of support, at least on the recording side is, and the producer side, like, or if I'm writing with an artist, I always try and like support them, no matter how that is, in like a comfort level.
0: Yeah,
1: and pressure,
0: safety, and comfort. Yeah, totally.
1: And I mean, I like that. I like tracking vocals as an artist on my own, just because I know my voice, and there are certain things that I want out of my lyrics or my voice.
0: Yeah.
1: So I prefer it, and it's a luxury if I have an engineer to press record for me. It's like, oh wow, this is, yeah, it's, that's nice too sometimes, but
0: yeah, but
1: it's much easier as a creator, I think, to get it down in your own space sometimes. It's interesting. I think, again, just kind of going back, it's like, for an artist, you know, if you want to grow, you got to try things that you don't normally do.
0: Yeah.
1: And that helps you evolve. And
0: it's true.
1: Yeah, it's good to have a thing, but it's also great to evolve and not be afraid. That's the whole thing about art.
0: Yeah. And I think, you know, like the fear of becoming like one hit wonder and being stuck in this one song for a lifetime. I always feel really bad for those artists that made it with like the one song everyone asks them to play, and everyone, because they're evolving creatively. The world just isn't, you know? Yeah. And then they're stuck like playing the hit from the 70s. It's 2026 and this poor band.
1: Yeah, the hit back then. And that's all there's only what the audience, I mean, like, listen, yeah. I'm an audience member sometimes, and I want to hear that one song that I used to hear or whatever.
0: Yeah. I know. But it's true. I mean, it's so important for artists to take risks and step outside of their comfort zone. And because it's our culture. I mean, it's the fabric of our society, and who we are culturally is what our artists are doing. So it's
1: absolutely
0: awesome.
1: Yeah. Yeah, I mean, and also I feel like now with the way things are, you know, with content and social media, we have the opportunity to step into a lot of different things, you know, and be vulnerable in ways that artists really were more mysterious about before, that you could only imagine, I think, as a teenager, a fan of a band, like, we really get the inside look if an artist or band is willing to share. And that's how they connect anyway. Yeah. I think these days, that connection, people want that.
0: It's so true. And to be human and to be weird and to be vulnerable is so important right now. The role of artists, like, the weirder, the better.
1: Yeah, totally. And one of the things that, that I've definitely taken away is I think I kind of equate it to, I've talked about this online, but I equate it to almost like just the analogy of someone who plays the stock market who's willing to take a risk.
0: Yeah.
1: And I think if artists are willing to like put themselves out there and, you know, say stuff they don't normally say or try things, I think it's like, if you are willing to take the risk, oftentimes you get caught, like, the universe catches you or whatever you believe in.
0: Yeah.
1: But like, I think the risk gets the reward for trying. And, you know, what's the worst that can happen? I mean, you know, I think artists are up against a lot of rejection anyway. I feel like, why not? Who cares?
0: It's true. And ultimately, you're a trailblazer. I mean, that's what it is. You know, because otherwise you're sort of safe and you're pleasing people and you're creating what people are asking you for and you're worrying about other people's opinions. But if you're not doing that and you're feeding your soul and feeding your passion, you end up being a trailblazer in the world of art because you're creating things people have never heard, you know? And so,
1: Totally. I mean, I guess it also, you know, every scenario is going to be a little different, but like, you know, for an artist who is successful in a way where you have a fan base, like at the, let's say, Taylor Swift degree, I mean, she's got an audience who has a certain expectation. So, you know, I don't know how it feels, but I can imagine that there's a lot of balance there with what people are expecting and needing, and not just from fans, but from a whole bunch of different avenues. So it's like, you know, trying to remain artistic and true to themselves, you know, but there's a lot of artists out there who, you know, have some bit of success, and there's the balance of, you know, being true to themselves and like not worrying about what other people think to the degree of like, you know, being able to have thick skin. And if people don't like it, they definitely right. say it, and you have to be able to, be okay with that.
0: Yeah. No, it's so true. And to start as like a child too is a really interesting psychology.
1: Yeah.
0: Yeah. No, I know, it's fascinating. Well, you're so inspiring. I love talking with you. But let's hear some music. We should hear some of your music. So we've queued up Fearless. So what should we know? What should we know about this, and what should we listen for?
1: This is great. So Fearless is and happy Pride Month to any yes. LGBTQ folks. Fearless is about literally about not being afraid to be yourself.
0: Yes. Oh, perfect.
1: Yeah. And long story short, it was inspired by, you know, just the idea of not being able to love who you want to love. And, you know, even now in our society, you know, people are still working through this stuff. And, it's about just being yourself and the freedom and courage it takes to do that. So wishing everyone just fearless love.
0: Yes, I love you. That's fabulous. All right, I'm going to put you on hold. We're going to hear some music and we'll just come right back to talking. But here awesome. Is V Silver right here on Radio Free Brooklyn, a track called Fearless. Right here, Love Me or Leave Me, Radio Free Brooklyn.

0: All right, we just heard Fearless. That was V Silver. You're amazing. So how do people support you? Please plug everything. I know everyone listening wants to go down a rabbit hole of your work now. So how do people find you and support you?
1: Well, I mean, if you are in New York, I'm playing an album release show on July 28th at Mercury Lounge, and it's with Michelle Rose, who actually played cello on a number of songs on the current EP, Side B, that's out, Everything I Couldn't Say, and then also with a wonderful artist, Rivka Reyes, and then a DJ, Jessica, she goes under Hello Lightfoot. And yeah, if you are in New York, come out to a show. If you listen to music on, you know, Apple Music or Spotify, stream it. I have the album pre-sale and pre-order up on my website. You can go to VanessaSilberman.com/ The Silver. And yeah, listen to music. Say hi on Instagram. I'm pretty active on there. I do a lot of like recording and music stuff. And The Silver on Instagram is I am The Silver, also on TikTok and YouTube. So I'm definitely out there on social media. But yeah, that's the best way to support.
0: Awesome. And basically just searching V Silver, all these things will come up in all the social medias and things. People, you're pretty easy to find, I think.
1: Yeah, totally.
0: Yeah. So yeah, everybody support, everybody do Instagrams, all the things. It's important. And then what does the future hold? So July 28th, you're at Mercury Lounge, but you have an album coming out, or you have an EP coming out very soon. Or just came out, right?
1: Yeah, it just came out. So since last September, since I launched the V Silver Project, I've been releasing

0: stick. And I basically kind of wanted to marry the concept together of kind of light and shadow and, you know, more external things, which is the first side, and more internal things, which is the second side. And just wanted to creatively make an album that was really themed, because I had never done that my entire career. So I was like, you know what, I want to really kind of make a message within the music.
1: Yeah. I mean, the idea of the cost of light, it's really fascinating. I mean, I've been sort of pondering, it's profound. You know, because we always talk about like shine your light brightly. And I was just at Asada Shakur's memorial and everyone talked about her bright light and, you know, the cost of her light, what it cost her. And I mean, it's you have to be so generous when you're shining your light. And, you know, there's vultures out there trying to take your light. It's really an interesting idea of that it does cost you something to be bright and to shine.
0: Yeah, it's a vast, you know, title that with a lot of thought attached to it. I mean, I feel like a lot of light attracts a lot of darkness, and you can't know the difference without it. But, you know, they're just exploring the external things that we have in life, you know, and one of the biggest messages from all my music from kind of the time when I first started has always been kind of putting in like some sort of turnaround, some kind of positive, inspired, like empowerment message. And that is definitely also kind of connected to the cost of light.
1: Yeah.
0: And that is the overall arching theme. And a lot of it's about love too. But I think it can bring up a lot of different meanings to a lot of different people.
1: Yeah.
0: But yeah, there's definitely an exchange for picking a certain way of being. And
1: Oh, I love it. Yeah. So I appreciate the sentiment behind this. Yeah, it's beautiful. Yeah.
0: Thank you.
1: Well, thank you. Yeah. Thank you for everything. And we have airwaves for you any day, anytime. So please keep in touch. And I'll see you July 28th at Mercury Lounge. I can't wait.
0: Brilliant.
1: It's going to be awesome. Yeah. And then we'll go out tonight with Ordinary. So what should we know about this track before we hear it?
0: So this track is super special to me. It really encompasses, lyrically, the message is about what I observed, not only as an artist, but working with other artists over the years in my career. And just, I wanted to write a song for the musicians and artists out there. There is so much like love, blood, sweat, and tears that goes into creating art. And I've seen, you know, just working with artists on the business side, so many artists, I think, struggle. And there's a lot of this idea that it's so hard. Yeah. And I think, you know, a lot of artists are taking what they believe, this creative thing, you know, and putting their all into it. And it's definitely an evolution and journey. And I just wanted to have a song that held like a little empathy for them and even myself, you know, because we put so much love into what we do as songwriters and artists and creators, you know. So Ordinary is about being an artist, and it's off the second EP, Everything I Couldn't Say. And, you know, just to mention that EP is definitely more raw, more vulnerable, more things that I don't normally sing about. And an interesting recording aspect of it is a lot of it stemmed from country samples.
1: Oh, wow. I love that.
0: Yeah, just to kind of make things super different creatively. And also, I mentioned this earlier, but the cello on three of the songs feature Michelle Rose, who's playing also the

0: album release.
1: Oh, so great. I love it. Well, thank you so much. You know, we'll be in touch and come back on the show. You know, keep us posted on your musical journey.
0: And thank you so much. Thank you so much for having me.
1: Yes. Love and gratitude to V Silver. Definitely support her music, support her journey. But here is a track, Ordinary, her latest track, Ordinary, right here. Love Me or Leave Me, Radio Free Brooklyn.

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Howdy, howdy, y'all. 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I'm your host, Jamie, and I hope this next hour can be time for both of us to relax, slow down, and shake off the day thus far, and properly transition from daytime to nighttime. So I implore you all to think of something you could do over the next hour to help you ease into the evening. If you're at home, maybe you light a candle or you put away the laundry that's been staring at you. Feel free to dance to the music to physically shake off the day. Or if you are still at work, you can drop your shoulders, do some neck circles, stop clenching your glutes. All those good things. Because this time is for you. So I'd love it if you took a moment for yourself by doing a little guided meditation with me. So find a comfortable and quiet space where you can sit up or lie down. Or if you're commuting home, just sit up a little straighter and just be aware of your body. And take a deep breath in, feeling the air fill your lungs, and hold it for a moment and then gently release it. And you can repeat this a few more times, making your exhales longer than your inhales, helping you settle deeper into relaxation. And as the music hums softly in the background, bring your attention to where your body makes contact with the surface beneath you. And we'll begin at the top of the head, gently moving down, soothing melody. So take a moment to feel the crown of your head. Bring your focus to your forehead. Is it smooth? Is it tense? Let any tightness unravel. And shift your attention to your eyes and let them rest heavy and soft. Your cheeks, your jaws, your lips, and the inside of your mouth, your teeth. Your ears and the back of your head. Just take a couple seconds to rescan that head area. 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

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And you can let it out with a big sigh. And when you're ready, you can open your eyes if you have them closed. Bring your awareness back to the room. Perhaps take a stretch and really savor this moment of peace and thank yourself for taking that time for yourself. And as you carry this tranquility forward, remember the magic of soulful soirees, the healing power of music, connection, and nourishment, always there for you like a warm light on a Thursday night. Wow, that timing was perfect. We are tuned in. We got my friend Liz. My mom just said that she's with my cousin Susie and my aunts, Auntie Annie and Auntie Alice. So, hey, guys. I also know my friend Kamal is tuned in. So we got a good... Oh, Colin Gill and Charlie Volton just entered the chat too. Wow, we got quite a squad today. I hope y'all enjoyed... Colin, this jagoff needed a bat. I'm dead. We started off with Nights on Broadway by Candy Staton. That one is from 1977. That's actually the cover of a Bee Gees song. And we're starting off with Green Eyes by Erica Badu off of Mama's Gun. And this one is... a lot about the heartbreak between her and Andre 3000. So with that lens, soak it all in. We got a little like Billie Holiday. We got a holiday intro, and then it kind of picks up and evolves into its own way. So I'll let y'all enjoy this, the tune. So enjoy Miss Erica Badu. Bye, y'all.

Howdy, howdy, y'all. You are listening to Soulful Soiree here on Radio Free Brooklyn. I feel so bad and abrupt for interrupting that beautiful James Blake song. I wish I could just continue to play the album and let y'all float away. Shout out to James Blake. That was a fully self-released album. Blends a lot of experimental electronic textures. I think the songwriting's really beautiful. It's very warm and there's a lot of emotional depth, and I hope y'all felt that too. He's actually going to be at Brooklyn Paramount May 29th and May 30th. I just got my ticket for May 29th. So very excited about that. Before that, we had Drive Alone. That was off a new album that my little brother Scott recommended to me. Spiral Staircases. It's Larry June, Currency, and The Alchemist. Pretty dangerous trio. And I really like the laid back, soulful soundscape. And I think that it really captures driving alone at night. And I'm always a sucker for anything that Alchemist is doing. Before that, we had Twilight by Anderson .Paak off of his 2019 album, Ventura. And you might have been able to tell it was produced by Pharrell. It definitely had like a Neptunes vibe to it. And then before that was Only When I'm Dreaming by Minnie Riperton with her 5-octave vocal range. Very, very dreamy track, and I really like the balance between the delicate orchestra matched with her roaring vocals. So those are all of my thoughts on these songs that I just played. Just got back from London. I was off last week. Had a very lovely time celebrating my bestie Clay's 30th, and he actually surprised me, which doesn't really make sense. And we got to see Lily Allen perform at the Palladium, her new album. And so that was definitely the highlight. So shout out to Lily Allen. She looked so hot live. She did just her new album all the way straight through in this like theatrical performance with really great set design. So I know her tour is just kicking off, and she'll be in the US at some point. So if you're a big Lily Allen fan, I highly recommend checking that one out. We're gonna keep things moving. Next up is a song called Coach by Sex Week. Enjoy, and I'll check back in a little bit. Okay, bye.

Howdy, howdy, y'all. You are listening to Soulful Soiree here on Radio Free Brooklyn. And we have that lovely soulful one. That was Take Your Time by Al Green, featuring Miss Corinne Bailey Ray off of his 2008 album, Lay It Down. I feel like that song is the essence of Soulful Soiree, so I hope y'all enjoyed it as much as I did. Before that, we had Keep a Friend by Dr. Dog. I played a song off of Grace Ives' new album. That one was called My Man's. Highly recommend checking out Girlfriend. And then the song that kicked off the set was Coach by Sex Week. They're currently on tour with The Fuckers, and they will be at Irving Plaza April 24th with Eliza McLam.

I just learned, who's also one of my favorite podcasters. Like, her range is kind of crazy that she can, yeah, her creative output. You should definitely look into it. To close out, we're going to have a live song by Richie Havens called I Can't Make It Anymore. But that is all for today, folks. Wrapping things up. Hopefully, if you're in Brooklyn, you are outside listening to this, or you have plans to go outside. And as always, wishing you peace, love, and soul.

0: construction of the Williamsburg Bridge began in 1896, Manhattan and Brooklyn were two different cities entirely. But by the time the bridge was completed in 1903, Brooklyn had officially become a borough of Greater New York City. Betty Smith writes about the lovely span of the Williamsburg Bridge in her novel, A Tree Grows in Brooklyn. Today, the bridge still provides commuters a convenient crossing of the East River. What began as a tale of two cities stands as a symbol of the unification of one. I'm Victoria Principato, and this is what Brooklyn sounds like.
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0: Sounds like somebody's got a case of the Mondays.
1: Oh my God. 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
2: What's up, everybody? It's 10 o'clock on Monday night, which means it's time for the next best thing.
1: I hope no one's eating dinner. I mean, why me?
2: I'm your host, Jonathan B. Lerner, and I'll be with you for the next 2 hours.
1: I think it all looks great to me.
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1: You better believe we're moving right along here.
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4: Today is June 15th, and on this day in history, in 1667, Jean-Baptiste Denis administered the first fully documented human blood transfusion. He successfully transfused the blood of a sheep to a 15-year-old boy. 1667, I wonder how that went, and I wonder how long the boy lived. On this day, in 1752, Benjamin Franklin experimented by flying a kite during a thunderstorm. The result was a little spark that showed the relationship between lightning and electricity. That really happened? I thought that was just a cartoon. On this day, in 1775, George Washington was appointed head of the Continental Army by the Second Continental Congress. On this day in 1836, Arkansas became the 25th U.S. state. On this very day in 1844, Charles Goodyear was granted a patent for a process that strengthens rubber. Spoiler alert, he would go on to invent a really popular tire. On this day in 1898, the U.S. House of Representatives approved the annexation of Hawaii. Aloha. On this day in 1911, the Computer Tabulating Recording Company was incorporated in the state of New York. The company was later renamed IBM. And it still exists. On this day in 1916, U.S. President Woodrow Wilson signed a bill incorporating the Boy Scouts of America. On this day in 1983, the U.S. Supreme Court reinforced its position on abortion by striking down state and local restrictions on abortions. So why the hell are we still talking about them? Why have we never stopped talking about them? I don't get it. On this day in 1992, it was ruled by the Supreme Court that the government could kidnap criminal suspects from foreign countries for prosecution. Awesome! On this day, same year, in 1992, U.S. Vice President Dan Quayle instructed a student to spell potato with an E on the end during a spelling bee because he's an idiot. That's what happened on this day in history. And who knows, perhaps we'll make history right here tonight on Radio Free Brooklyn and be studied for years to come. But who are we kidding? Probably not. 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I'm Jonathan B. Lerner. Stay tuned or I'll haunt you in your dreams.
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1: 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Can you hear me? 1 second. Testing. 1, 2, 3. Are we on? Great. Anywho, it's been a week. It's been a busy week. It's been a crazy week. I feel like I say that every week because I feel like that's true every week. Before we get into what's going on in the news, what's going on in the world, let's do the housekeeping that we always have to take care of. Let's just get it out of the way right off the top. 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The call-in number is
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1: 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Again, that's rfb.nyc/NBT. 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Holy crap, that is huge news. 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
1: or which ones just simply sound the most bearable. Listen to those, and if you have a few minutes, rate us, review us, tell a friend, tell a relative, tell an enemy, do whatever you gotta do to spread the word, because the word of mouth is how we grow. Oh, man, that was exhausting, wasn't it? It was for me. I'm sure it was for you, too. So, that's all the housekeeping I can think of right now. If I've forgotten anything...
8: Nobody cares. Nobody cares. Nobody cares.
1: Good.

Well, that was certainly fascinating, wasn't it, folks? That was a modernized, I guess, rendition of the Knicks theme song, because those New York Knicks, your New York Knicks, are NBA champions. Can you believe it, folks? Did you ever think you'd live to see the day? It's pretty crazy, I have to tell you. I don't know why it kept starting and stopping like that. That annoyed me, I will just be honest with you. So I need a breather. Here's another celebratory song. Excuse me, that's not

All right, folks, thanks for listening to Radio Free Brooklyn. Thanks for listening to The Next Best Thing. I am your host, Jonathan B. Lerner, keeping you company every Monday night from 10 until midnight right here on Radio Free Brooklyn. Yes, folks, that is right. You heard it correctly. Holy sweet Mary, Mother of God, hell has officially frozen over New York. Grab your parkas, because the New York Knicks are NBA champions. Go ahead, folks. Pinch yourself. Check your pulse. Look outside to see if pigs are flying. Perhaps they're flying down 7th Avenue. Go ahead. I'll wait. Folks, I can't believe it. It actually happened. After 53 long, agonizing, soul-crushing years, the orange and blue finally got it done. They finally did something right. Do you realize how long 53 years is? The last time the Knicks won a title, Richard Nixon was still trying to cover up Watergate. Hell, 53 years ago, Watergate was in fact worthy of a political scandal. God, weren't those quaint and lovely days. Gas was cheaper than a pack of gum, and televisions still had tubes in them. I can't believe it. Can you believe it? For over half a century, being a Knicks fan wasn't a hobby. It was a court-ordered punishment. You survived the Isaiah Thomas era. You survived Bargnani, or whoever the fuck. You survived fans wearing brown paper bags over their heads at Madison Square Garden. You spent decades watching rival superstars treat Madison Square Garden like their own personal vacation home. But today, Knicks fans, today, you get to be the most obnoxious human beings on planet Earth, and God knows you're living up to it, and that is okay. That is okay. You've earned it, and this team is something to celebrate. It's something to be excited about. I will be the first to say, you know, I've said this many times on the air before. I'll say it again here, I'll say it again right here, right now. I'm from Kansas City, okay? I grew up, we have the Royals, womp, womp. We have the Chiefs, okay, better. We didn't have an NBA team. The Sacramento Kings used to be the Kansas City Kings, but they were long gone by the time I was born. So I don't really have an allegiance to any NBA team. Now, I do live in Brooklyn. In fact, I live, my next door neighbors, you could say, are the Brooklyn Nets. But they suck, okay? I mean, they suck. They suck huge balls. Who wants to root for them, okay? But truth be told, I just don't really have a dying allegiance. But I will tell you this. I have a lot of friends who were long-suffering and die-hard Knicks fans, and this, my excitement goes out to them. I got on board big time. It was fun following this team through the playoffs. It was fun. They were a fun team to watch. And today's the day, you know, it's time to celebrate. Celebrate good times. Come on. And let's really talk about how they did it, because it wouldn't be a Knicks championship without causing a collective citywide panic attack. Okay. This team literally refused to win a game in the finals unless they fell behind 15 points first. I mean, and they did, always. It's amazing. Now, you could look at that in two ways. You could look at that as this team, they had never had an ounce of fight or an ounce of quit in them. They never gave up the fight. They are a magical team of destiny. Or you could look at that as, wow, the Spurs are young and stupid and they couldn't keep a lead. What the fuck? They couldn't keep a lead even if it was 29 points of a lead. That I will never get over. I still can't believe I watched that happen. That's right. The Knicks were down by 29 points in game four. Now, most teams would have packed their bags and started booking flights to the next city. They would have just been like, okay, and
And I will tell you, and don't lie and say you weren't in this boat. 99.9% of fans did exactly that, including those diehard Nick fans that I'm friends with. You know, we were at halftime, we were talking about game two. We were talking about the position this put them in. Oh my God, they had a 2-game lead. Now it's going to be tied up and blah, blah, blah, blah, blah, blah, blah. And it just, something magic happened, okay? Something magic happened. This Knicks team had something magical about them. They looked at a 29-point deficit and said, perfect, right where we want them. It is pure, unfiltered, beautiful basketball psycho behavior. Truly, folks. And Jalen Brunson, you know, he did not have a fantastic series in the finals. He didn't. But it doesn't matter because they got it done. He had a fantastic game 5, and he is officially the king of New York. Bum, ba-dum, bum, bum, ba-dum. He is the king of New York. He dropped 45 points in game 5 while driving directly into the chest of the alien, Victor Wembanyama. Victor Wembanyama, a human being who is basically 3 giraffes stacked on top of each other. Brunson is about 6 feet tall on a good day, but he played like he owned the joint. He will never have to buy a slice of pizza, never have to buy a bagel, a beer, a MetroCard, if they still have those. He'll never have to buy anything in this city ever again. Hell, we should probably just let him run the MTA at this point. He probably knows how to deliver. And I have to say, shout out to Coach Mike Brown for somehow not having a stroke on the sidelines, but shout out to him for, you know, when they fired Tom Thibodeau at the end of last year, I said to my friends, I said, this is a huge mistake. The Knicks, you know, leave it to the Knicks to do everything wrong. I said, Tom Thibodeau is building something. They've improved every single season. You know, at the end of 2025, they got to their first Eastern Conference Finals in God knows how long. And I was like, to fire him and start all over is dumb. It is stupid. It is wrong. And guess what? Boy, do I have to eat crow now. I have egg on my face. He got it done. The Villanova boys got it done. And shout out to Mike Breen, who told us all to go ahead and cry at the buzzer. Trust me, Mike, we already were. Most of us out of pure shock. So to all the haters, all the critics, and every single person who clowned the Knicks fans for the last 5 decades, you got to respect the ring. The long, embarrassing nightmare is over. The parade is happening on Thursday, folks. Thursday, June 18th, down the Canyon of Heroes. Whatever that is, call out of work. Tell your boss you have Knicks fever. It's highly contagious. If you have a story to share, by all means, feel free to call in. Our phone lines are always open. 718-673-8201. Again, that's 718-673-8201. Congratulations, Knicks fans. This is exciting. It's something to be very, you know, I'll be perfectly honest. I kind of wanted them to lose on Saturday. Not because I wasn't rooting for them to win the series overall, but because I wanted them to win it on Tuesday night right here in New York City. But you know what? Oh, it doesn't matter. It's over. And they did it. Congratulations. Finally, New York has something to celebrate in the sports world. Again. All right, folks. We're not going to spend the whole episode celebrating the Knicks. Plenty of other shows have been doing that, not necessarily on Radio Free Brooklyn, but around the world, around the city. We have a great guest calling into the show tonight, a very longtime friend of mine, Mary. Well, I know her as Mary Walsh, but her new name is Mary Budd. She is a Chicago-based stand-up comedian. She is an up-and-comer.
I'm very excited to talk to her always, but certainly tonight. She is also originally from Kansas City, so you can't get much better than that, can you? You can't. You can't. You just can't. So anyway, let's take a little break, see? Shall we? We'll take a little break, see? And when we come back, I'm hoping, I'm very hopeful and excited. I'll be very hopeful and excited to welcome in my friend and yours, Mary Budd. Go Knicks, folks. Go Knicks.

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2: Holy sweet mother of God, folks. We're celebrating the Knicks, which I can't even tell you. All of my friends, long-suffering fans of those goddamn Knicks, couldn't be happier for you. But I'm even happier right now to welcome in our guest tonight, a very good friend of mine for many years, an up-and-coming comedian from the Chicagoland area. And, I guess up-and-coming. Would you still say up-and-coming? My friend, Mary, now I said before, hold on. You have to unmute yourself. We're working on this. We usually have people call in, but I would introduce you as Mary Walsh, but it's Mary Budd. Is that your stage name, Mary Budd?
3: It is, yeah.
2: Okay. All right, Mary Budd. So welcome to the show.
3: Thanks. Happy to be here.
2: I love your KC hat. Represent.
3: Thank you. I wore it just for you.
2: Well, listen, we started that last music set by playing a Michael Jackson song. Are you familiar with the artist known as Michael Jackson?
3: I sure am.
2: You've heard of him. Well, listen, I spoke a little last week about how I'm really surprised, confused, and in many ways turned off by how in this day and age, when we're all so quick to cancel and exile people into obscurity, and in some cases, bankruptcy for their past sins, often real, but sometimes, let's just say, unverified. People like Kevin Spacey, Louis C.K., Bill Cosby, former governor of New York, Andrew Cuomo, former senator and SNL alum Al Franken, the list goes on and on. But the one guy who does really seem to have somehow skated by and avoided all of this, avoided that fate, is Michael Jackson. Now, the point I made about it last week was, you know, there had been pretty widespread knowledge of Michael Jackson's, let's say, unusual behavior over many, many years. Things like adopting a chimpanzee named Bubbles. He had vitiligo, but changing his skin color. And of course, entertaining young boys. So, in 2019, this two-part, four-hour-long documentary series comes out on HBO, Leaving Neverland, more or less confirming what we all already knew. It features two men, Wade Robeson and James Safechuck, who tell their firsthand accounts of meeting, being spoiled, and groomed by Michael Jackson, and then ultimately being repeatedly sexually abused by him. It made a big splash at the time. Everyone was talking about it. It was heartbreaking and horrible to watch. Now, that came out in 2019. 2019, less than 2 years later, we've got this big MJ the Musical opening on Broadway. It's still running. It's made almost $350 million. And then just a little over a month ago, this huge blockbuster biopic, Michael, starring his nephew, that's made almost $1 billion already. And it's like, hold on, wait a minute. What? So, Mary, tell me, what do you make of this? What do you personally, do you think we should be able to separate the art from the artists in situations like these?
3: Yeah, I think it is hard. This is my, thought on it is like, I have an easier time separating the art from the artist, especially when it's like, this is something maybe I grew up with. But then it gets to the point where it's like, okay, as soon as we learn this about you, that's when like my support for you is going to end. Like, whenever you get canceled or something like that, then it's like, okay, I'm not going to you know, go see your movie. I'm not going to go purchase tickets for something. It's like,
2: well, that's not separating that. So you can't, so it's hard for you to separate. You know what I mean? Well,
3: yeah. Like,
2: yeah, go ahead.
3: Yeah. And I mean, and that's, it's like, I probably would still like watch older things, you know, that at the time where like, maybe we didn't have this knowledge, but I'm like, if I've learned this knowledge going forward, it's like, okay, well, yeah. I'm not going to support anything new that you've done.
2: Yeah. Yeah. You see, in my opinion, it can depend on the situation, but in most cases, I can separate the art from the artist. But with this, to me, separating the art from the artist in Michael Jackson's case would be continuing to listen to his music. That's not what this is. This is like celebrating and in a lot of ways profiting off of and whitewashing his whole life story. I mean, yeah. The Michael biopic is, I've seen his son. He's an executive producer. They end the movie, they end the story right before the first big allegation.
3: Yeah.
2: What the fuck? I mean, it's very weird to me because Al Franken, before he was even a senator, took a stupid photo. A photo, by the way, which you and I would have taken in high school. Like, you know what I mean? Let's just be honest. Mm-hmm. It was just, you remember the photo? He like wasn't actually grabbing a woman's boobs, but he was like, oh, like pretending to in a photo.
3: Right.
2: And he got a

0: And I'm like, well, you can't, there, when you have so many facts to back up what has happened, it's like, come on. Like, it's very, very
1: I mean,
0: hard.
1: I've heard people on various shows and stuff. Like, I've heard one guy on some Sirius XM show where it, I don't know if it was kind of a bit, but like, I don't know. I don't think it was. It was right after Finding Neverland came out, and he was like arguing how, you know, which albums of Michael Jackson you can still listen to. He wasn't debating the facts. In our case, our friend was literally just debating like it had never happened. To me, and you know, this is not about that friend or really this case specifically. To me, that just illustrates something that actually we see so much nowadays, and that's it honestly scares me. It's like you can be, you know, I think that's a perfect example of someone can be, we can be so alike in a lot of ways and align and, you know, mesh in a lot of ways. But when it comes to one thing in particular, they seemingly lose their all reason and logic and rationality. Do you know what I mean? Like, because his arguments were about like, oh, these, you know, the families of these men want money. Oh, this maid, who's literally living in poverty, by the way, who has come out and told her story. Oh, she just wants the fame. The fame, let me tell you, for as many people out there, like our friend, who are even more aggressive in their defense, that is not a fame they want. Trust me. But my point is, we see that a lot nowadays. People like who support a certain person in office. No matter what he does, they just think, oh, it's a lie. Oh, or they justify it in some way. But it's one thing to justify it. It's another thing just to be like, that never happened. That's where it's like, cuckoo, cuckoo. They're insane. So did it scare you? So could you see, do you see how that's a bigger problem than just in the Michael Jackson debate?
0: I think so. I think it's really hard when, you know, you feel so let down when, you know, and it's also, like when you know, you hold them in such high regard that I think it's
1: Who?
0: really
1: The
0: hard for
1: artist or
0: you.
1: your friend?
0: The artist. Of it's hard to accept that reality of like, oh, they are not this great person that I thought that they
1: Well,
0: were.
1: we don't know them. We aren't hanging out with these
0: Sure.
1: people, you know?
0: No.
1: But
0: But
1: every
0: we have
1: indication.
0: parasocial relationships with everybody, though,
1: But that's the weirdest part.
0: that I think
1: Michael Jackson was a card copying weirdo, and that's okay. You can be a freak. Let your freak flag fly by all means. But you can't be, I mean, oh, he slept with the little boys. Yeah, that's normal. He didn't have a normal childhood. That doesn't make it okay. What the flying fuck?
0: I mean, it gives us an insight as to why, but it does not excuse anything.
1: But a lot of people, I mean, yes, he had a particularly weird childhood. His dad was brutal and he made him a big superstar. You know, a lot of people have that same childhood just without the whole becoming a superstar part. You know what I mean?
0: Well, I mean, look at Venus and Serena Williams too. It's like
1: They're
0: their
1: raping
0: dad was
1: boys all over
0: very,
1: the
0: it's
1: place.
0: like their dad was super hard on them.
1: And they, but I don't know. I don't know that whole, I know he was a hard coach, but obviously they celebrate him for it. I don't know, man. I just think trying to justify it is so fucked up. It's sad to me. And it's just weird to me. It's weird to me that like, it's one thing for the family of Michael Jackson to want to whitewash all this. It's another for the entire industry, not to mention the world, be like, you know what? That was 3 years ago. Do you think it's because he's dead?
0: I think that does play into it.

0: Yeah, and I think, we have such a short-term memory and this country too, that it's just, so easily we forget, things that happen, or the news moves so quickly, that's, I think, like, people just like are just like, okay, process, move on. And it's like, well, no.
1: Yeah, in a way, that's a strategy, though. See now, it's hard to, because like when I hear that, to me, that's a Trump strategy. He wants to throw so much shit at the news cycle that it's like, oh, well, let me start this war. Let me, paint this reflecting pool blue and do other and fucking host a UFC fight at the White House.
0: I know.
1: Because then people will stop talking about the Epstein files. And they have. But that's even sadder. That's not a Michael Jackson fan. That's the world. It does upset me. It upsets me, Mary. Very much.
0: I hear ya.
1: Well, let's
0: I
1: pivot a
0: hear
1: minute. Let's pivot a little bit.
0: ya.
1: Let's pivot to talk a comedy a little bit. Now, to give folks some background, you and I performed a lot together as teenagers. I went on to study music. You studied theater. We both live in fantastic, thriving metropolises. I'm in New York. You're in Chicago. Now, you work at a financial services company helping people get loans and buy or refinance homes. And I work in the operations and client services department of a digital media company. Now, that's not all there is to our stories, and it's not where our stories end, but I pointed out for a reason, which we'll get to. Ultimately, what was the dream and the vision you had for yourself when you decided to pursue theater in college? And how has it evolved over the years?
0: It's very interesting. So, I fell in love with comedy, and I knew that I was like, well, Chicago is the mecca of comedy. That's where you go to do improv. And I knew Second City. And I was like, okay. I was like, my plan is to go to Chicago, do improv, do Second City, and get on SNL. That was what I thought. I was like, okay, this is the path. This is what I got to do.
1: That's a clear
0: This is what
1: vision.
0: every other, comedian that's gone through the system, this is what's happened. And
1: And you did. I
0: I
1: mean, you were in an improv group, right?
0: Right, yes. So I was like, I did improv in college. I was on the college improv team. And then after college, I was in an improv theater for like 8 years. And then, we did like improv, sketch, musicals, all of it. And then, in college, I did do a study at Second City. So I was there. And then at the end of it, they kind of sit you down and give you
1: The
0: like,
1: boot.
0: well, they're like, yes or no, would we like ever pursue you? And to me, it
1: What?
0: was very much like, no, thank you.
1: Really? What? Wow. How did you feel?
0: I mean, because it was so daunting too. And I don't know if they still do this. And I do not, like, again, I was like, we just parted our ways. I don't have any ill will, whatever. Like, it is what it is. But it's like they sit you down and you are in a room with your six teachers looking at you, just like giving you this feedback, telling you you're not going to make it, kid. And I was like 21, 22 at this point. So like,
1: What'd you
0: so here I
1: say? Were
0: am
1: you
0: just
1: like,
0: like,
1: okay, great.
0: I was like, oh my God, just get out of this meeting. I was like, get out of here without crying in front of
1: Did
0: them.
1: you ask
0: They're like, that's
1: questions?
0: the goal.
1: I can't believe they said that to you just because I know you. Well, I mean,
0: So,
1: like,
0: and then,
1: would you, let me ask you this. Where, because like I know, because I went through the whole curriculum at Upright Citizens Brigade here, which is kind of like our equivalent. Now Second City has actually opened a branch here, but before we only had UCB. And I will say, because you got to do, 101, 201, 401, whatever, work your way up. And for each level, I had different teachers. And I would do what I do. I would do, crazy characters, whatever, commit. I thought I was funny. I'll never forget. And you can see it. And I think you can still look up like your grades and feedback or whatever. there were some teachers who just really got me and, you know, inspired me and worked with me and like mm-hmm. helped me. And there was one in particular who just didn't, who I just didn't think I was funny and I annoyed the shit out of him. Do you know what I mean? Mm-hmm. Now, if I was sitting at a, on a, in front of a panel of all of them, I would hope that the good would outweigh the bad. Were these teachers you had actually like really worked with throughout the mm-hmm. whole, and did you like yep. them until this moment?
0: Yeah. I mean, you know, I was like pluses and minuses with all of them. But like I said, I mean, you know, I just, I think there is a certain type of person that they are always looking for.
1: Yeah.
0: And I was like, I just did not fit the bill for
1: that. Did you ever get that sense during the classes?
0: Yeah. A little bit.
1: Interesting.
0: Yeah. Yeah. It was very funny too, because like there were two separate groups mm-hmm. and we very much felt like, oh, we're like the reject kids. And like, these are the ones that they're like, oh, we're going to groom you. And like, you know, wow. we like you guys. And we're like, oh, this wild bunch. We don't know what to do with.
1: So, that's crazy, because I think that they would want to intersperse.
0: Mm-hmm.
1: That's yeah. weird. That's see. Yeah. That's tough.
0: And like I said, I don't know. Like maybe stuff has changed since then. But I was, you know, that was really tough because I was like, oh, I feel like this door is closing. Well, and now I'm like, I mean,
1: so okay. See, that'd be really if I got that sense during classes, that would be really hard, because it was like yeah. I said, when I was going through like whichever level it was, I think it was 201 with this teacher that I just knew, like the feedback he was giving was just like it was basically just like, yeah, like what the fuck, like what was that? You know what I like, or like you weren't listening or something. Like I yeah. and that just made it tough, because it was like, oh, he's not really giving me, you know, ways to get better. He's not really giving me pointers. He just doesn't like mm-hmm. the stuff I do, and that made mm-hmm. it tough.
0: Yeah.
1: But if you were feeling that during classes, so like when you had to sit in front of this panel, were you surprised, or did you kind of think that they wouldn't? I don't know.
0: Well, and then I was like, well, maybe they're just judging our whole class that way. And like individually, maybe they think different yeah. about us.
1: They think I'm a huge star.
0: Yeah. I was like, here it is. Okay. And yeah.
1: That's
0: and
1: then, horrible. I'm sorry. That's so you went through that. You got this world-shattering feedback. Yeah. And so then what happened?
0: Yeah. So, you know, I was just kind of like, okay, I think I have to pivot, but I really wasn't sure how I was going to pivot.
1: Pivot.
0: You know, I was like, the improv stuff was going well, and there were...
1: So real know, quick, little, just so people understand. So your yeah. improv group was a separate uh-huh. group outside of the Second City curriculum.
0: Right.
1: Okay.
0: Yeah. Yeah, we had a theater, and it ended like right before COVID, thank God, because there's no way we would have lasted through COVID.
1: I don't know. Yeah.
0: But yeah, it was a great, like, I absolutely love that group. It was amazing. But I started to realize, I was like, maybe I'm done with comedy. Like maybe I'm ready to like close that chapter of my life. Just because I was like, I'm not getting any further than where I am.
1: Yeah.
0: But I also was like, I don't really know what's next. And I was like way too scared and way too self-conscious at that time to ever try stand up. Like that was just, because, I was like.
1: Because of these teachers.
0: I was like, I would love to. I would, that would be really fun. And I would like to pursue that. But I was like, I don't think I have the self-confidence to get on stage and do that. And, you know, so that's why, you know, I really just kind of closed that book, and I was like, okay, we're just going to like put this on the shelf. And then I started during COVID times, like I was writing so much material, and I just kept writing and writing. And then I was like, this is just going to live in my notes app on my phone, mm-hmm. or am I actually just going to go and do the damn thing, you know? Mm-hmm. So that's when I just had this epiphany moment, and I was like, you gotta try it.
1: And so
0: like,
1: how
0: you're
1: did
0: gonna
1: you
0: really,
1: how did you try it?
0: You're going to hate yourself if you don't try
1: right,
0: it.
1: Yeah.
0: So I reached out to one of my good friends that was in my improv group, and he does stand up as well, still like in the city.
1: Okay.
0: So I was like, okay, he can give me some pointers, or tell me like friendly rooms to go to, because open mics are the worst. They're awful. But then he said, hey, you should take this class at the Lincoln Lodge, which is a very big comedy place here in Chicago.
1: Right.
0: It's like the only independent, 501c3, like place for stand-up in Chicago. So it was like an all female comedy, stand-up comedy class. It's called FemCom. And he was like, you should do that because you're going to be able to kind of get those techniques. You're going to build your network within there, because he's like, you've been out of the game for some time, you know, like you got to start networking again and learning the business. And I was like, okay. And that was, I mean, amazing. Wow. I hadn't gotten on stage in so long.
1: How long?
0: I think my last show was 2018.
1: Now,
0: and I had not performed. But that was
1: improv.
0: 2024.
1: So that's different. That's quite
0: it
1: different.
0: Is different.
1: First of all, it's with a team. Yes. Number one.
0: Yes.
1: Number two, so if you bomb, you're bombing together.
0: Yes.
1: But then also, you're doing, you know, like that's why I felt like I loved the improv stuff so much, is because you can be like an old man, you can be whatever, you know, the father character. It's not just standing up there telling stories or telling jokes. So that's very different. How, you know, now we love stand up. We watch stand up since we were kids.
0: Yeah.
1: So you knew, it's not like you were shocked that I'm not playing a character. You know what I mean? So you knew what to expect going in. How did it go? You know, so the first, you took that class.
0: Mm-hmm.
1: And then what about your first like taste at the apple, you know, like your first actual open mic?
0: Yeah. I was like, oh yeah, this is it. Like I want more.
1: Wow.
0: So
1: it went well.
0: I'm loving it.
1: Can I ask, because I loved the UCB classes and I had some great, you know, I had that one dud teacher, but there was one really special teacher. I took I actually took a stand-up class at, it was not through UCB. It was through, it was actually affiliated with the Comedy Cellar, which is kind of like our comedy store here in New York. And the guy who runs it has a long history. He's done a lot of comedy shows. He's done stand-up. He's done sketch. He's been on Broadway. He's like a figure there. I was really excited to take it. And it's hard. It's hard. Like, first of all, I think teaching a stand-up class would be hard because what I found was he was kind of like, and we're going to get into the types, because there's types of comedians, there's types of funny, in my opinion. You know, there's storytellers, there's observational people, insult comics, there's all types, you know, one-liners. I was a storyteller. I think you're a storyteller.
0: Yeah.
1: Mm-hmm. And you know, so I wasn't so much telling, it's not like joke. Do you know what I mean? And it felt, and it felt at times like he was kind of trying to, you know, twist my stories to fit his writing. And I don't know, it just felt like there was a little clash in that regard. And it was, this class had been something I'd been actually on like the wait list for a long time. I was really excited to take it. And I was a little disappointed. It sounds like your class was the opposite. Did you love it? You loved it.
0: Oh my gosh. It was amazing. I took two levels, cause that's all they have. But it's so great the way that they do it. And they give you a lot of freedom where they're like, we're not going to tell you, you know, don't do this. We're going to give you suggestions for, oh, I want more of this. I think you could expand on this. I want, you know, you to really think about it. And you know what I will say, like one of the things that came out of that second city that I did take to heart was they did tell me, you know, you get really into process. You love the process of doing it. And then you have a hard time like letting go and letting it live and be.
1: Interesting.
0: And I was like, I think, you know, because they were like, you're just such a perfectionist that you're like, it's not ready yet. I have to tweak it. I have to do more. And I was like, wow, that's so interesting too, because of stand up. That's all it is. It's always process. You're always tweaking.
1: Right. You're always
0: fiddling
1: tweaking.
0: With it. It's like you never have to actually let it go or let it be done. And
1: oh, right.
0: That's kind of the nice part, because it's like it always just keeps evolving and evolving.
1: Yeah.
0: Like I'm going to say it this way, or this is a better tag. I'm going to do, you know, like you can always just keep playing with it.
1: Right.
0: And finding that. And so I was like, well, that was such a great lesson too for them to tell me, because that does make me like this part of it better.
1: And that just goes to show also, it makes such a difference. The teacher you have or you know, the teacher. And the people, you know what I mean? Because like,
0: yeah,
1: unfortunately, this class that I'm talking about, it's a one-off, you know, it's not like a program. Mm-hmm. Like, I think they do offer it with a different teacher. I could probably try and do that.
0: Mm-hmm.
1: But like, I don't know. I just felt like I was disappointed, because it was like, he was taking the stories and like working, you know, oh, well, you could say this instead. And I was like, but that literally... that changes the whole story. You know what I mean? I don't know. A comedian, you're so married to your words. Mm-hmm. Do you know what I mean? And so like when you just start messing with people's words, it's hard to explain to people, because like words matter. Words are so important. You know what I mean?
0: Right.
1: And so it's like, if they want to adjust like an attitude or a presentation or give you suggestions, that's one thing. But to actually just be like literally taking your written standup and like editing it. In front of you.
0: Yeah.
1: That's what it was. It was like a live editing session, but it wasn't really a working session. It was just him changing it in front of everybody.
0: Yeah.
1: and then to have to perform it. Mm. Have to perform it. Okay, you did it your way. I am going to change it. Now do it my way. It's like, because the whole time in the back of my head, I'm like, this is not what I wanted to do.
0: Yeah.
1: You know what I mean? So there was that struggle.
0: Mm-hmm.
1: What do you, so you did the class, you loved the people, that's mm-hmm. huge. And then you just had to hit the ground running and do it. You know, you just got to do it.
0: And you just have to do it.
1: And what are you doing to do it? You know, like, what, especially mm-hmm. at the beginning, were you finding open mics? Like, how were you going about finding stage time?
0: Yep. Uh-huh. A lot of open mics. A lot of finding people I know that have showcases that do it. Because a showcase is like you have a set show that you're going to be on,
1: right.
0: And you know you're guaranteed a certain amount of minutes. Right. So a lot of the times it's go to the show, see the show, talk to the person after and say, hey, how do you book? Because, you know, I really enjoyed this. I want to be a part of it. And then, you know, you kind of find out the process from there. And a lot of submitting clips. I've done festivals now, and I'm trying to like do more of those, because those are really fun when I get to, you know, travel and try stuff in different cities. Mm-hmm.
1: You're touring?
0: Well, I was like, I'm not touring, but like, you know, I've gone and performed at different like places, like these festivals. Yeah. So, you know, it is like a lot of the networking within there, but you know, it's one of the people that was in my FemCom, my like second level FemCom, we had like a little writers group, but it kind of just dissipated and not enough people were showing up. But she and I, in like one of the last sessions, it was just her and I, and she goes, hey, I really want to start an all female open mic that I did back in Ann Arbor, Michigan.
1: Yeah.
0: Can we do that within, would you want to co-produce with me? And I was like, oh, absolutely.
1: Oh my God, absolutely.
0: So now we do that once a month. We have an all-female open mic.
1: Now wait, why is it all female? Are you guys like a bunch of man-hating bitches? No, I'm just kidding.
0: We sure are. Hate them. Get rid of them.
1: Well,
0: it's very hard, because I have been to quite a few open mics. They're very male dominated, and they're just misogynistic, racist. I mean, just it's horrible.
1: Wow.
0: And it's really hard to be a female in that room because you're one of like two or three other females in there sometimes. And, you know, it's just sometimes you just don't even feel comfortable in those spaces.
1: Sure.
0: And it's, you know, so much of comedy, stand-up comedy, is just the confidence to get up there and do it.
1: Right.
0: Because you're literally just standing in front of a microphone and be like, I think this is funny. Do you think this is funny?
1: Right. And sometimes they don't.
0: Yeah, and sometimes they don't. And that's when you learn.
1: Yeah. Well, that is when you learn. I mean, it is. We're laughing. Yeah, that's literally when you learn. And that's when you edit and tweak and maybe.
0: It is.
1: Yeah.
0: Yeah. You're like, well, that didn't work. Okay, we'll keep workshop at it or we'll scrap it, you know?
1: Yeah. Interesting. So go ahead. Keep going.
0: Oh, yeah. No, so it's been just really great because, you know, we're really building this community and it's really great to see. It's a free, you know, open mic. People will come from the neighborhood and just check us out. Like, I mean, the room was so packed, we had to bring in chairs last time. And
1: it's a free, don't charge for tickets?
0: No.
1: So how do you make any money? You don't?
0: We make some from the bar sales.
1: Okay.
0: Yeah.
1: So start charging, charge $2 a ticket.
0: Yeah. We actually do fine with like suggested donations and everything like that. And again, like we just wanted to make this a space where, you know, and it's, you know, female, non-binary. We don't discriminate. It's like, you know, but this is for everybody.
1: I thought surely no non-binary. I'm just kidding. Okay. Yeah. Now, let me ask you something. Do you worry at all that because you're right? I mean, well, okay. So like, especially like in the open mic circuit and in the early days, you know, if you're performing at bars and coffee houses and sometimes places where no one has any interest in comedy at all, you know what I mean? Like,
0: they weren't even expecting it and then it's happening.
1: And then they resent you for it. Best. Yeah. Well, and so like, yeah, you get a lot of, it's not just that you get a lot of males. It's just that you get a lot of unfunny people. You know what I mean? Who just resort to saying stupid shit. Maybe they think it's shocking or maybe they just think it's funny and they aren't funny. So, but like when you start thinking about like the comedians who are really making a name for themselves, yeah, it's a lot of males, but there are plenty of, you know, our favorite, there's plenty of great female comics. Do you worry that, you know, like, do you, I know, especially in these earlier days, it makes sense to kind of like really whatever practice you can get is good. But I mean, like, do you ever worry about maybe it being a little too insular? Do you know what I mean? Like, because like, okay.
0: Yeah.
1: Because like, if you want to expand your audience, I don't know. I don't know. Like, I only am saying that because I'm thinking like, because in this world, this hard, some of those crazy videos and friends stories that I've heard about, like hecklers and drunk people and stuff that you just, you know, like, I worry, to be honest with you. I've never had to deal with a heckler. I've dealt with terrible crowds, like terrible crowds. But I'm usually able to turn that around because I talk about it. I point it out. I'm like, well, this is going great. Like, I'm so glad. Yeah. I'm as glad to be here as you all are that I am here. Do you know what I mean? But if someone was actually hostile, I don't know how I would handle that. I think I'd be so horrendous that I would like freeze. I'm not a fighter. Like, I'm not going to actually like duke up with somebody, but like I don't know, that can happen. So do you think as you continue to do this, you'll maybe take risks and go into some more uncomfortable areas?
0: Yeah. You know, and it's not as if I don't still go to some of those places and, you know, it definitely, you know, I think that it's just, let me see if this really works in front of an audience. And then, yeah, I'm still going to go and perform in other spaces that are not all female. I know that, you know, it's that you're not going to get that every single time.
1: Right.
0: Everyone. Yeah. But that's what, like, I'm a part of another group that, you know, is co-ed, and it's really nice too. Because, like, you know, I told a joke and then when I told it with them, they were like, I don't know what that means. I don't know what you're referencing.
1: Ah.
0: And then when I like explained it and he was like, oh, I think if you just said this,
1: yeah,
0: I would get it.
1: Yeah.
0: And I was like, oh, see, I was like, this is not something I would get in like an all female space.
1: Yeah, yeah.
0: Cause everybody there is like, oh, we speak your language. We know what you're saying. Exactly. So I was like, it's so nice to get that feedback there. And yeah,
1: that's
0: so
1: then, that's important feedback.
0: Yeah, it is.
1: So
0: yeah, I try to keep it balanced of being in these two spaces.
1: So would you ever, now I know we're early days. We're still, you know, I know you've been doing it for what, 3 years now?
0: No, I just started in 2024.
1: Oh, okay. So early days.
0: Yeah. Still a baby.
1: Would you ever, I mean, like we still have our day jobs.
0: I know.
1: You know, like I do this every week, it's but awful. I do this and I help run this station. It is awful. Yeah. It is awful. But that's kind of, mm-hmm. that was my point when I said, you know, how has the dream evolved over the years? You know, when
0: right.
1: I studied music and I first moved here, I was on the audition circuit. I was out there. I was sending resumes and headshots in the mail. It makes it sound like we're like ancient, but you did that back then. I mean, really. And I got it. You know, I got representation and stuff and I got some stuff. I went on a tour and mm-hmm. I did some shows here and it was great. And that was a great time in my life. But you're making no money.
0: Mm-hmm.
1: I mean, you're living, especially here where it's the so more expensive. And like, I was the kid. And when I first moved here, especially, I fought so hard against the idea, and I still do to a degree, but less so. The notion that, you know, yeah, so many people would love to pursue performing, but they have to make a living. And I would just be like, well, you know, like that's no reason to give up your dream. Like you can make a living in the industry and you just, it's all about persistence. And I do actually believe that. I think if you come here mm-hmm. or go anywhere and you just don't give up. You audition, audition, audition, get rejected, rejected, rejected, audition, and just keep going. You will get stuff.
0: Mm-hmm.
1: Now, how much money you'll make? I don't know. It depends.
0: Mm. Yeah.
1: But the thing is that I hated going. I didn't like going to 5 auditions a day.
0: Yeah.
1: You know what I mean? Like it's a pain in the ass.
0: Yeah,
1: I got, especially a couple of years into it, I knew exactly, like I would get sent on, especially, and that's another important thing that I think people need to know. An evolution in the business started happening really in the 90s, but certainly by the time we were like out of school, mm-hmm. where it was, you know, you know my voice, like I'm like a, you know, I would be great in like a Brigadoon or a Carousel. Mm-hmm. And they just don't write musicals like that anymore. You know what I mean? Like nowadays it is a rock and roll, high tenor, screaming, you know what I mean?
0: Mm-hmm.
1: And everything I would get sent on is like stuff up in the fucking rafters that doesn't fit my voice at all.
0: Yeah.
1: And I was just like, I don't even, what, like, I don't fit this. I'm just going to look stupid. And like, and so you do have to kind of, you know, you comes a point where it's like, okay, I love radio. I love audio. I love having conversations like this.
0: Mm-hmm.
1: So my goal became, okay, I want to get a foot in the door at like NBC or like a radio network. I will wash the toilets. I will refill the vending machines. I'll do whatever. I just need to get a job there. And I did, you know, I was Intercom is the like biggest radio network in America. It owns all of our favorite stations from back home, 96.5 The Buzz, which now doesn't exist, but like it owns everything. And I got a job there doing like ad operations. So that's the foot in the door. And that was a huge accomplishment. Like, you know, that at the time that felt like, oh my, like I'd actually set a deadline. And I think my first day of the job was literally like that day. I couldn't believe it. It was magic. Now, fast forward 6 years and it's like, okay, it's like, I'm still working. in operations and client services. I'm now, now at a different company where it feels even harder to pivot. You are making a living. I guess my whole, so what am I, what point am I making? My point is the goal and the dream, it evolves because the nature of the business changes. And I think the key is finding a way to still be doing it. You know, you with your stand up, me with this. And I will say I do miss. And sometimes when I get a taste of like, music, like directing and stuff, like it's like, it's like that should have been my life.
0: You know?
1: But you have to, it's, so I think that's the key. The key is finding that balance between giving up entirely. Like you said, you almost did, like, should I close this chapter of my life? And staying in it as much and however you can while still, you know, you do, it's a sad and shitty reality, but you do have to earn a living. You know, we are adults. And it is, it has become, and this is sad. It's a sad, but true reality. I don't know. So I don't know about comedy as much, but like when it comes to show business in general, it has become so, I mean, like, I truly believe that if Stephen Sondheim, a young Stephen Sondheim, were to hit New York, hit the streets of New York today, we may never hear about him. We may never, he may never get a work on Broadway. It is so impossible to get, you know, past this and in front of whoever and work. Because back in the day when Stephen Sondheim was getting shows on Broadway, it was produced by Hal Prince, a human, one, an individual.
0: Right.
1: You know what I mean? Now, if you go to a Broadway show, it's produced by Bank of America, American Airlines, Delta Airlines, Chase Bank. Like, it's got these conglomerates. It's so much money. And that is why they are so risk averse. I mean, you
0: 100%.
1: You go on Broadway nowadays and they're fucking the out of the 30 shows playing, it's like 10 revivals. Seven horrible movies turned into horrible musicals. You know what I mean? And and then like jukebox musicals, like MJ the musical.
0: And it's the same thing in Hollywood too. Like I have friends in the industry out in LA and they're just like, everything is intellectual property. Nobody wants to risk anything. You know, it's like the only people who are really doing new and like, letting people be creative in that space is like A24, you know? It's really, really hard for new to break through. But new I think to break that's through. So interesting. New to break through.
1: It is
0: but
1: hard.
0: And I think it's so interesting because I feel like we all are craving it. And that's, I feel like so many people I hear them say of like, just let them try. Just like, let them try to do that. Well,
1: And like,
0: and you take a risk on it.
1: It's like, I try and be pragmatic about this. And I think, okay, I get it. They are spending millions of dollars on this. So they're not thrilled to take a huge risk with millions of dollars. However, you know, then the other side is, okay, but think about like Sinners. Think about when something original does break through. People fucking love it.
0: Love it.
1: And it often does well. And then I have to say, okay, sure. But think about all the original shit that didn't break through that was just pure garbage. I mean, of course there's going to be garbage out there, but you can't be, I don't know. It's impossible. It is literally impossible to think that there aren't young composers writing good musicals out there or good music in general that like, you know, what's the most original thing musical we've seen? You know, there's Hamilton, which is now 10 years old. You know, like that's 10 years old. And you know, I guess there are some that come out like here and there, but they're not great. I don't know. It's just a sad state. You know, if you were walking down Broadway in the 80s or the 70s or something, it's all kinds of shows you've never heard of. And like, they're taking risks. And also back in those days, I'll never forget this. When I was first moving, when I first moved here, it was, they were trying to get Spider-Man, the musical up. And it was just, yeah. It was just huge catastrophe and delay after, like, people would fall from the rafters. Oh, this person's got their cranium broken next. Like,
0: yeah.
1: And they were talking about how, okay, so now the budget's up to $60 million for a musical, $60 million.
0: Oh my gosh.
1: And I was like, I just remember watching a documentary once where, Stephen Sondheim's Follies was opening on Broadway, I guess in the '70s. And at the time, it was the most expensive musical ever to open. And people were kind of like being critical of that. And they had a budget of $700,000.
0: Yeah.
1: And now $60 million for Spider-Man.
0: Mm-hmm.
1: Spider-Man. Yeah. Music by Bono.
0: Yeah.
1: that great musical theater composer, yeah. Bono.
0: Yeah. Right.
1: And it closed. Yeah. It sucked.
0: Right.
1: But okay, anyway, enough commiserating about the state of the industry. So, types of funny. I did a whole episode on types of funny. You know, I named a few. I always kind of, you know, when people say, oh, I'm observational. Okay, everyone's everything is an observation.
0: Right.
1: You know what I mean? Like, you know, like Jerry Seinfeld and Ellen DeGeneres, I guess that is like the gold standards of observational.
0: Mm-hmm.
1: But everyone's doing observations. But okay. Storytellers, we got Kathy Griffin, John Mulaney, one-liner comics, mm-hmm. Rodney Dangerfield, Stephen Wright, political comics, Bill Maher, John Stewart. And then mm-hmm. you got the roasters and the insult comics like Joan Rivers, Don Rickles,
0: mm-hmm.
1: Tony Hinchcliffe. Do you know Tony Hinchcliffe?
0: I sure do.
1: Okay. I want to play something, one of our favorite comics.
0: Okay.
1: I'm not going to play the whole thing because it's very long, but yeah. This is an example because this is one of the notes I got during that stand-up class was, uh-huh. Well, I'm not hearing a lot of jokes in there. And I was mm-hmm. like, oh God,
0: yeah.
1: Oh God. When he said that, I was like, oh God, oh God, oh God. I was like, he's right. I don't have, there's not a lot of like actual jokes, but listen to this story and you tell me if you hear any just outright jokes. Here we go.
2: Like a typical offer for me is to do a little show I like to call Hollywood Squares. Oh, yeah. I'm no stranger to the squares. I've spent the whole day in a square next to Lorenzo Lamas and said, thanks for the gig. All right.
1: Can you hear it?
0: No.
1: Okay. I was like, she's not reacting at all. You can't hear it? Here, no. Let me reshare my screen.
0: Okay.
1: Hey, actually, you know what? I know what I'll do.
0: Okay.
1: All right. We're going to start that over, folks. All right. Here's a story. You tell me if you hear any outright jokes in this. Okay.
2: Like a typical offer for me is to do a little show I like to call Hollywood Squares. Oh, yeah. I'm no stranger to the squares. I've spent the whole day in a square next to Lorenzo Lamas and said, thanks for the gig. All right. Okay, so you're not going to believe who I was on Hollywood Squares with. Little Richard. I get in my square, right? And I'm next to Little Richard, who, God love him, he's an icon. I respect him tremendously. He's very talented. What a freak. All right. He's got like the tattooed lip liner and the mustache is tattooed on, and he's now just wearing a hooker wig. And he's dressed all sparkly. And you know, he's a showman. Okay, we all know that. So anyway, I sit next to him and I'm thinking, okay, I'm next to Little Richard all day. What are we going to talk about? So I decided to make conversation and we talked about going on the road and all that stuff. And then the thing that was really great about Little Richard is he peppers conversations with the woo like that. Like, you could say to him, so, Little Richard, still go on the road? And he'd be like, ooh, child, I get in that car, and I woo, I drive to the next gig, and woo, and I do my performances, and I woo, like that. And it's a little disarming, because you don't know if you're supposed to woo back, or if it's his woo time, or... So... Oh, I forgot to say...
1: Okay, now, you, you maybe break that down. So like,
0: yeah.
1: Okay. So yes, she's telling a story. Mm-hmm. It's a true story. Now, she's not telling, it's not jokes, but it is, she's imitating him like with a woof. Like,
0: yeah.
1: And then, of course, she later on goes on to be like, who that dog? Now, that's Kathy Griffin. That's Kathy Griffin. Is she still one of your favorites?
0: Oh, yeah, absolutely.
1: And can you explain why? Like, why? Because, okay, just break that down. Yeah. She's not telling jokes. Yeah. What is she doing?
0: Yeah. I think, you know, and she does, I think, you know, she has this life where she's lived like so many lives within her life, honestly, but she has all of these insane relationships that she meets people and all, like, just insane stories like that, where it's just, and I think that that's where, you know, again, we talked about like parasocial relationship and everything like that. And I think we always are like, what are they really like? Like, you know, or like, and I think that she helps and gives you that kind of insight where I think that that's why people love to listen to her, because they're like, oh, I can't wait to hear. And then like, what's her take on this going to be? Like, she's talking about Little Richard right there, you know? And
1: what a freak.
0: I think that's always what's so fascinating about it. But, you know, Kathy Griffin is a strong, determined woman. And I am so glad that she's been able to bounce back.
1: But she's not telling jokes. She's being funny because she's telling the stories in a funny way. I mean, it's not much more complicated than that.
0: Yeah, you know,
1: and it's real quick, not to pick, but I will say one thing that I actually have talked about a lot on this show. So for a lot of those years when I was schlepping it, you know, like trying to do the industry stuff, you know, a way to make ends meet was working with this company that did like, you know, brand ambassadorships and product launches and doing like demos and stuff. And part of what they would do is events, you know, whether you're bartending or demonstrating something or just being eye candy or whatever. But I will say, doing that for 10 plus years, I got to meet so many people and I got great stories. And that is actually one thing I do miss.
0: Yeah.
1: Because, you know, hearing stories about running into Giuliani, who was drunk and giving this insane speech at the World Trade Center, meeting Trump in 2012 before he was the monster that he is.
0: Yeah. Right.
1: Like, and so you know, there's little gold. And even if you're not going on the straight path of your dreams, you can pick up great nuggets along the way. So, okay. So Kathy Griffin, she's one of your favorites. I want to play one more clip for you. And this is someone that is not as obvious. A great comic, but it would be interesting how he would do today. Well, I'm going to play it and then I'll tell you who it is on the other side.
0: Okay.
3: If you knew a family and one of them was a homosexual and he was in an automobile accident and he was comatose, you could always comfort that family by saying, well, look at it this way. He was a fruit. Now he's a vegetable. At least he's still in the produce section. Now I probably got some other group pissed off at me because I said fruit. There's a different group to get pissed off at you in this country for everything you're not supposed to say. Can't say fruit, can't say faggot, can't say queer, can't say Nancy boy, can't say pansy. There is absolutely nothing wrong with any of those words in and of themselves. They're only words. It's the context that counts. It's the user. It's the intention behind the words that makes them good or bad. The words are completely neutral. The words are innocent. They're only words. You can't be afraid of words that speak the truth, even if it's an unpleasant truth, like the fact that there's a bigot and a racist in every living room on every street corner in this country.
1: Okay. Okay, that was George Carlin. Now, George Carlin is a wordsmith and a real, prodigious writer. If you see his specials, they are brilliant. And I actually do think he's hilarious. Now, that clip it's tough because it is out of context. Funnily enough, he's talking about context. But, you know, the word, like, he used a word in there that makes my skin crawl. I would just never use it. I hate that word. I hear people use it all the time. Gay people in particular use it about themselves. And I'm like, ugh, I just hate it. But that's personal to me. You know, I hate it because
0: Right.
1: That, to me, that word represents mean, hate.
0: Yeah.
1: You know, people, someone's absolutely trying to hurt you by saying it. But I do agree with his premise. You know, mm-hmm. I think that words in and of themselves are meaningless. You have, it's, mm-hmm. you know, it's, and I do think we've kind of lost that to a degree a little bit. Like,
0: yeah.
1: I think the person using them, the context, the demeanor, you know, who they're directing it towards. Is it a joke mm-hmm. or are they yelling it at someone in traffic? You know what I mean?
0: Right.
1: That makes an enormous difference.
0: Oh, yeah.
1: Do you, you know, and it's a fine line we have to walk. There mm-hmm. in comedy, you know, there is this kind of almost manufactured faction of comics, and they're big names who yeah. have proclaimed so staunchly to stand up for freedom of speech, and now you know, can't mm-hmm. say anything, and everyone's so mm-hmm. babied, and they've kind of overcompensated for it by saying, I don't know. I think they've just overcompensated for it, and I'll leave it at that.
0: Yeah.
1: I'm the type that, like, I don't think we need to baby, you know, I am a firm believer. I think you really can say anything as long as, A, it's funny. That's the mm-hmm. most important thing.
0: Mm-hmm.
1: B, it's, you know, the context makes it clear. Now, I say all this stuff firmly believing it, but knowing, you know, like, let's say, like, the N-word, for example. I wouldn't dare, like, even if I'm reading from Huckleberry Finn in an English class, I'd be hesitant to say that word. Just mm-hmm. because that word has become so, you know, toxic. Now, obviously, just like the word I was explaining for gay people, I can see why.
0: Mm-hmm.
1: But the gay version of that word, if I were reading it in literature or something, I wouldn't shy away from it to that degree.
0: Mm-hmm.
1: Do you think, because, like, it's, you know, there's a difference between, because I've seen people, you know, you see stories like a teacher is, you know, suspended without pay for maybe saying the N-word while reading from Huckleberry Finn. Do you know what mm-hmm. I mean?
0: Right.
1: Don't mm-hmm. you think that's a little crazy?
0: Yes, I think, you know, I understand people's sensitivities and, like, why that could hurt or, like, you know, cause a certain hurt or pain within you. And
1: but not high school kids. They have no, like, they're learning about that. You know, that's what they're supposed to be learning about that word. I think, like, high school kids right. would have a reaction like mm-hmm. that because they've seen other people have reactions like that.
0: Yeah, right.
1: You know what I mean?
0: And I'm sure it's, you know, the parent finding out and then the parent saying something. It's, you know, 9 times out of 10 more than that. But yeah. Like, I'm offended by this. But yeah, again, I was like, I think that that's a part of free speech, you know? And
1: what
0: yes, you are going to... that. You can say whatever you want to say.
1: Yeah, right. And you do, you know, believe that.
0: Yeah, but know that there's going to be consequences right. to that.
1: Right, of course. And, well, that's free speech, know, too. You can say yeah. whatever you want, but then people are free to say whatever they want in response to it.
0: Absolutely, yes. Right. Yeah.
1: But firing teachers, that's like we've gone a step into crazy town.
0: Yeah.
1: Unless, of course, they're calling right. students that.
0: Yeah.
1: You
0: yeah.
1: know, that's, you the know, context. If they're like, not... hey, shut up, you little.
0: Yeah.
1: Then mm-hmm. that's yeah. different. Well, I'm trying to think, like, I think I remember reading aloud in high school. I don't know if we said that word, but I remember, like, we would be reading, like, Macbeth and stuff. I remember mm-hmm. I directed a production of The Fantastics in college, and I was so gung-ho about, sticking to the original lyrics.
0: Yeah.
1: Do you know there's a song in the original version of that show? The whole song is about rape.
0: Oh.
1: Yes, but they literally explain in the song, like, I'm talking about a literary rape, blah, blah, blah. And I did. I stuck to it, and we didn't get in trouble, whatever.
0: Mm-hmm.
1: I think in hindsight, I don't know. Because in hindsight, I don't know. See, I still think it's okay. But now I've just seen so many other productions not do it that I'm like, oh God, did we risk it or biscuit?
0: Got to risk it for the biscuit.
1: Well, listen, Mary, we're almost out of time. Do you have shows? Like, I don't know. I feel like the message we want to send people. What would you? So if you were giving it yourself advice, how about this? If you were talking to yourself right after that horrendous experience sitting in front of the panel, what would you tell yourself? At feet, you know, remembering how crushed you felt.
0: Yeah. I think I would say that that's one door. There are several that are still open to you. And if this is still in your heart and this is what you want, just keep going. Just keep going and find the space that's going to be right for you.
1: Would you, how would you have responded? Would you have been like, shut up, bitch, I'm hurt?
0: Yeah. Well, again, it's hindsight's always 20/20. You want to be like, you know, just as I always say that, like, oh my gosh, you know, what if I hadn't have come to Chicago? But it's like, you couldn't have told me it. Like, everybody deterred me from trying to come to Chicago. And it's like,
1: really?
0: You, yeah.
1: I didn't. Wait, who tried to?
0: Well, family. It was family.
1: They did?
0: Yeah. I mean, again, look, I was like, this is a big risk and it's a lot of money. And, you know, I didn't come from a lot of money. And I think that, you know, they're always concerned. It's more of just their worry and concern for you of like, you know, I want you to be able to support yourself. And so I think that, you know, we've said like, we still have these other jobs and everything like that. And that's also, because I like nice things and I like to have my life the way I want it. I never wanted to be a suffering artist. And so it's like,
1: you wanted to be a famous, rich artist.
0: Well, I was like, I found a way to make it work where I could still be creative and do the art. And, you know, and I was like, and I think that that's what is the most important is like, I'm just keep doing it. And, you know, maybe there will be monetary success, but maybe it's just, it's going to bring you joy and make you happy. And
1: that's okay too.
0: That's okay too.
1: I would say to you, when's the last time you ran a play?
0: Oh, geez. Not since college. Or, I mean, I was in like scripted sketch shows at the improv theater.
1: I mean, what I would say to you is, I don't know what these people were like. I don't know what the Second City, those folks had you doing. But like, I mean, you, your characters and stuff, like I don't know. I would say maybe work them into your stand up because like those were golden and like you still could, you still could end up on SNL or something. I mean, really? I mean, you never know. You never know.
0: You never know. And again, it's like, I'm not saying like closing doors to anything else or like, you know, I'm welcoming any opportunity that comes my way, but I very much am just like the thing that would make the absolute happiest is if I could just do this for a living and not, you know,
1: have to
0: not go
1: do the financial services part.
0: Yes.
1: But do you like, I mean, just how is that job going? Like, do you enjoy it at all? You don't have to just say no if you don't.
0: Yeah. It's tough right now. I think probably anybody is having tough in their industry. It's just, you know, the race for AI, don't even get me started. And Don't even get me started. And it's just, you know, we're witnessing so much profits over people. And I think that that's what's really disheartening about it because you want to like this and you want to care about it, but it's like, well, you're not showing me any that you care about me and you want to help me. So how am I supposed to care and want to help you?
1: And you've been there a long time.
0: Yeah. Forever.
1: Do you feel like there's room for growth?
0: No.
1: See, that's what, and that sucks. And that's kind of where I am right now. Yeah. Like at my place, I just feel like when you see what's going on around you, industry-wise and internally, it's like this, like, I'm not just going to do this exact thing. forever.
0: Mm-hmm.
1: So
0: right.
1: Time is ticking. I gotta mm-hmm. find something better.
0: Yeah.
1: You know what I mean? But yeah. But do you have any shows or anything coming up that you want to plug? I don't know. They're probably, I don't know if, you know, this goes out worldwide.

0: we've developed the show. It's called Lightly Toasted. So we perform this once a month now at, it's a newer improv theater called Home Comedy Theater. And so I'm going to be doing that in July.
1: Oh, wow. That's great.
0: Yeah.
1: That's very exciting. Mary Buddchai, MaryBuddchai. Check her out, especially if you're in the Chicago area. And, you know, we do shows sometimes. We produce comedy shows. You should schedule a visit around. Well, just in general, you should schedule a visit.
0: I would love to.
1: We can go see MJ the Musical.
0: Oh, God, no. There's so many other ones to see.
1: Like what? Like Cats?
0: I really want to see Oh Mary. It's been on my list.
1: That's a good one. Now, see, that's original.
0: Yeah.
1: One of the few.
0: I know. And I'm so excited. He's writing a movie about Miss Piggy that I am so excited about.
1: Oh, really? I didn't know that. Cole Escola is?
0: Yeah.
1: You know who he's good friends with?
0: Who?
1: Amy Sedaris.
0: Oh, God, yes. Yes. Yeah. He said that on Good Hang. Yeah.
1: He's on her show. I don't know if that's still on At Home with Amy Sedaris. But he played some, there's great clips. Great clips. All right. Well, thank you so much for coming on. And thank you. Would you be awake if we weren't doing this?
0: I mean, we're getting close to bedtime, but
1: Good. Well, tell Walter and Lulu. What's the other one's name?
0: Ray.
1: Ray? Is it a girl or a boy?
0: Yeah, it's a girl. It's R-A-E. We didn't name her. She came that. And
1: like Norma Ray.
0: Yeah.
1: Ray Budd. Do you remember Ray Budd?
0: No.
1: Oh, my God. That was my name in Dearly Departed.
0: Oh, my God. That's right.
1: See, that's a character you could... You know, that's a Kingdom of Heaven. They did a movie version of that movie. You should check it out. Called Kingdom of Heaven.
0: Okay.
1: Yeah. But anyway, thanks so much for staying up and for doing this. And
0: thank you.
1: Come back on anytime.
0: Oh, anytime. I would love to.
1: And tell Brian Budd and the whole fam I say hello.
0: I will do.
1: All right. Thanks. We'll talk to you soon. All right.
0: Okay.
1: Teams meeting over. Bye. All right, folks, that was up-and-coming Chicago comedian Mary Budd, very good, close, personal friend of mine. Check out her stuff, MaryBuddchai on social media. We could have gone on forever talking about the industry, talking about your path, talking about it's never a straight path. You always have a goal and a vision when you start out. It is never going to go exactly as planned. The key is... just to keep going, never give up, never throw in the towel, if you will. Let's see, do we have any? Oh, Benjamin Scheuer is going to be on the show soon. I've been teasing that for I feel like months now, but it is going to happen. He is a composer. He wrote The Lion and a follow-up to The Lion, as well as all sorts of children's songs, great music. I've played it on the show before. I'll play it again. Before we say goodnight, we got to do a little housekeeping that we always do. So listen up.
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2: 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I'm at J-O-N, B as in boy, L-E-R-N-E-R. 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That's my handle on Twitter, Instagram, all that fun stuff.
1: All that fun stuff indeed. Well, folks, congratulations once again to all of you Knicks fans. I hope you plan to join the parade on Thursday, starting at 10 a.m. It's going to start at Battery Park and work its way up to City Hall, where it will end they call it the Canyon of Heroes. It's a very atypical parade route. It works its way uptown, not downtown, like all the other parades, and it only goes a very short, very

short span. So look that up and enjoy, because it is your time to celebrate. 53 years of misery has finally come to an end. Well, folks, as I say at the end of every show, and I mean it more and more each week, apathy is the enemy, truly, more than anything else in the entire goddamn world. Apathy is the real enemy. Watch the news, read the paper, know what's going on in the world, know what's going on in your community, care about it, educate yourself about it, have an opinion about it, and if necessary, take some actions to change it. Thanks again to my guest tonight, Mary Budd. And until next time, I'm Jonathan B. Lerner. Good night, folks.

0: 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I spin metal, goth, shoegaze, drum and bass, noise, neofolk, and anything else that catches my fancy. If you've ever wanted the soundtrack to a debauched ball of ravenous vampires, this would be it. 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
2: 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What was it? The film Straw Dogs, directed by Sam Peckinpah, starring Dustin Hoffman.
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4: Bum bum bum bum bum bum bum bum bum bum bum bum bum bum bum bum bum. Atlantic City, My Old Friend, is a swinging celebration song of New Jersey's famous pleasure city on the sea that reached its peak reputation during the Prohibition era, explored in HBO's series Boardwalk Empire. Written by Paul Anka, Atlantic City, My Old Friend was later covered by Robert Goulet, who portrayed himself singing that song in Louis Malle's 1980 film Atlantic City. In fact, all of that film's music is diegetic, heard by the film's characters as they roam an Atlantic City in decline, with grand old hotels being torn down and new casinos going up. Some 42 years after the release of Malle's film, New Jersey's paper of record, the Star Ledger, ranked Atlantic City number one on its March 2022 list of the 51 greatest New Jersey movies of all time. Now, I'm revisiting the music from some of the top films on that list with help from someone intimately familiar with the film landscape of the Garden State. I'm Christian Needon, and this is Screen Sounds on Radio Free Brooklyn. My guest for this episode is David Schoner, Associate Director of the New Jersey Motion Picture and Television Commission, who, since 1985, has aided countless productions looking to shoot on location in New Jersey. We discussed five films on the Star Ledger list, beginning with Schoner's thoughts on Atlantic City.
5: Well, first of all, it's one of my absolute favorites. It's such a sweet film. And what I mean as a sweet film is amazing characters that's going on. And to really dance off your statement about the old and the new, Burt Lancaster and Susan Sarandon are representative, obviously, because Malle did that, of this old Atlantic City and the new Atlantic City. And how do they work together and how do they function? And one of the brilliance is the sounds of what that film is. And it really captures, in a way, independent filmmaking, because it feels a little bit more raw and gritty in a way. And I think Malle really wanted to capture Atlantic City in that flavor, because that's really what was going on. It was transitioning, or at least trying to transition. And so when you talk about all the sounds that he captured, there's conversations in the background, cars, sirens, you're hearing the casinos clink.

0: you looked?
1: You spilled your drink.
0: No. You took your eyes up. You allow me to distract you. Everyone, listen to me. The players are coming to the casino in teams. Once it's here, once it's there. The cards are good. The player at the first base spills his drink. Your eye moves. The player at the third base triples his bet. There are a million clever ways of trying to cheat you. Focus! Concentrate. Go ahead.
2: It was very calculated and planned. And what I mean by that, calculated and planned, not in a bad way, it's like there was a method to what he wanted to convey at the end of that film, and it worked.
3: One other standout scene that always gets me is the opening of a hospital wing, the Frank Sinatra hospital wing, and a special performance by Robert Goulet.
2: Yes.
3: He's singing his song as he kind of drifts around the room and over to eventually a very annoyed Sarandon trying to make a phone call. It's also very telling that the only proper song, so to speak, in the film is a throwback to another era of croonerdom of the 30s and 40s and a slice of the old Atlantic City.

0: You sure came through.
1: Another thing that's also on that note, Burt Lancaster, who plays a gangster, who, despite the way he presents himself, was kind of a never was, a lackey for bigger names. And so one of the names that comes up, though, and this is 1980, is one Nucky Johnson. And of course, that portends another portrayal of Atlantic City and Steve Buscemi's excellent portrayal of one Nucky Thompson in the HBO series Boardwalk Empire. It's interesting having watched this film after watched through Boardwalk Empire, the glory days, and how beautifully filmed that series was. The portrayal of Jersey on this film, in your estimation, working in the job that you have these days, David, it's kind of a rundown portrayal of Atlantic City. And yet, is it something that you think Jersey on film should be proud of? Because even if it is a shabby portrayal of a city that has unfortunately gone through, as anybody in the state knows, far too many ups and downs in its history.
2: Well, you know, I think the thing about New Jersey being portrayed the way it has been in films over the years, and even Atlantic City for that matter, I mean, they really are capturing, I would always like to talk about a state in transition, a city in transition. And I want to just go back to, for a moment, the scene with Goulet when he's singing. He's almost, that character is stuck in time, right? Vocally, we're listening to him sing this song that is a throwback. And New Atlantic City, Sarandon, is trying to make a call and is trying to get through. And Old Atlantic City, once again, all sound-wise, is preventing her or is inhibiting her. And it's always this fight of what is going on. And so, you know, New Jersey's portrayed a lot of different ways in some stuff. And I think that within reason, real people are from Jersey. And it's something that was told for me from some HBO execs back in the day. And I think that's what we are and who we are. So that film really represents that. These are real people living in New Jersey. And is it sometimes gritty? Yes. Is it sometimes glamorous? And is there a confluence or, you know, back and forth of what's happening? But it is the reality of who we are. We're a very distinctive group of people that live here in the state.
1: And that leads excellently into my next film that I'd like to discuss, Clerks. Atlantic City obviously is a iconic name. People across the country know it. Another Jersey town that most people in this country have not heard of is a town called Leonardo. And that's the setting of the Quick Stop groceries and I believe RST Video side by side there. It was a highly successful independent film, launched the career of Kevin Smith. What are your memories, if any, of that production? Did it come through you guys at all, or was it so independent it bypassed you?
2: My friend, it was so independent. I mean, really, truly independent. And in a way that he cobbled together this production with no money, literally beg, borrowing, and stealing, and just making it happen. And, you know, the interesting correlation between you go from Atlantic City to Clerks, in a way, is that both directors, in a way, are very auteurs, very, very much have a vision. Not that other directors don't, but they very have a very particular vision of what their lives are like here, and they reflect it through sound and stuff. So we weren't as involved in that as productionists, as you would think, because it was really made for nothing. They may have called us. I don't remember back in the day. Our data system is a little different, but very distinctive, both films, even when we talk about tonality of sound.
1: Well put. And it is a soundtrack for that film that's of its time. You have bands like Bejesus Lizard. You have Seaweed with a song written by Lindsey Buckingham. You have Alice in Chains, Stabbing Westward.
2: And, you know, the interesting thing is that those songs that are in that film really reflect Kevin. You know, I'm going to speak for him. They reflect Kevin and who he was at the time and what he was trying to capture. I mean, he talks about that all the time, this being a part of his life.
3: Look who it is, the fucking human vacuum.
4: Scumbag, what are you doing?
3: No, just saying, I saw Bob and his cousin.
4: He's your cousin?
3: Yeah, and he's from Russia, too.
4: No way. What part of Russia?
3: I don't fucking know. Do I look like his fucking biographer? Oh, what part of Russia are you from?
5: Moscow.
4: He only speaks Russian?
3: Nah, he speaks some English, but he cannot speak it good like we do.
4: Is he staying here?
3: Nah, he's moving to the big city this week. He wants to be a metal singer.
4: No way.
3: I swear, Olaf Metal. That's his fucking metal face. Olaf, girl, nice.
5: Scarlet neck.
3: That's fucked up, man.
4: What did he say?
3: I don't know, man, but this guy's a character.
4: He really wants to play metal?
3: Yeah, he's got his own band in Moscow. It's called Fuck Your Yankee Blue Jeans or something like that.
4: That doesn't sound metal.
3: You gotta hear him sing Olaf Berserker. Come on, man, Berserker.
4: Does he sing in English or Russian?
3: In English. Come on, Berserker. Girls think sexy. I'll watch what he's gonna sing and watch. It's too funny.
6: My love for you is like a truck berserker. Would you like some making fuck berserker?
3: That's fucking funny, man.
4: Did he say making fuck?
1: Yes, and it's ironic that for a film with so much talking in it, the theme to the film Clerks is titled Can't Even Tell by Soul Asylum.
2: Yes.

0: Well, that film, of course, is in black and white and still maintains its excellent atmosphere and definitely sets the scene well, but at a much smaller scale than the next film we're about to talk about. That's On the Waterfront from 1954, Elia Kazan. It is a excellent Academy Award winning film, obviously has been lauded with both awards and critical praise through the decades, but it's also a visual record of Hoboken at a certain time and place and the waterfront of its title and what the identity of a lot of Hudson County blue collar workers was during that time period. Before we get to the music, what are your thoughts on the film itself, David?
1: Well, you know, it is brilliant. And I think as time has gone on, we appreciate it more. But the film did very well with awards and everything that has to do with that. But one thing I wanted to point about this film, Christian, I didn't want to go off and keep on going back, but each of these three, when we talk about Atlantic City, Clerks, and On the Waterfront, capture a period of time and a particular place in Jersey and what was it was like. It's almost like a historical documentary if we want to go down that road. And also, when you watch On the Waterfront, it's very distinctive in its texture, both cinematically and also visually, and also everything to do with sound. There is so much going on there that captures that period of time in a way that is just breathtaking to watch.
2: You know, I've seen you a lot of times before. Remember parochial school out of Paluski Street? 7-8 years ago, you had your hair...
3: Braids.
2: Looked like a hunk of rope. You had wires on your teeth and glasses, everything. It was really a mess.
3: I can get home all right now, thanks.
2: There's no get sore, I'm just kidding a little bit. I just mean to tell you the truth. Grew up very nice.
3: Thanks.
2: You don't remember me, do you?
3: Remember you the first moment I saw you.
2: By the nose, huh? Well, some people just got faces that stick in your mind.
3: Remember, you were in trouble all the time.
2: Now you got me. Boy, the way those sisters used to whack me, I don't know what. They thought they was going to beat an education into me, but I foxed them.
3: Maybe they just didn't know how to handle you.
2: How would you have done it?
3: With a little more patience and kindness. That's what makes people mean and difficult. People don't care enough about them.
2: Oh, what are you kidding me?
3: No.
2: Come on, I better get you home. There's too many guys around here with only one thing in their mind. Am I going to see you again?
3: What for?
2: I don't know.
3: I really don't.
2: Have fun.
0: And of course, something that adds to that breathtaking execution is Leonard Bernstein's score. It was a surprise to me, returning to the background of this, that he didn't write more film scores. Obviously, he was a superstar in his own time and had a lot of other commitments on his hands, but this is part of only three that he did. I think he did part of On the Town, he did this one, and then, of course, West Side Story. Unlike West Side Story, this one did not win the Academy Award, amazingly, but I'm not so surprised. It's not as, you know, this is not a musical, for one.
1: Right.
0: But there are moments where the pairing of imagery and score is transcendent, I think, and none more so than the culmination scene where Terry Molloy, who has just been beaten down by Johnny Friendly and his thugs, is brought to his feet and has to stumble to go to work. And as he passes by his fellow longshoremen, Bernstein's score swells And you see the camera swing and sway as reflecting Malloy's, you know, will he or won't he pass out before he makes it?
4: Just finish what you start.
5: I can.
4: Okay. Okay. Oh, hook.
6: Okay, God, what are you trying to do?
4: God, take your hands off. Keep on. Leave him alone. Leave him alone.

0: All right, let's go to work.
1: Everyone!

0: It's a big score. And I mean that in a way when you talk about West Side Story and you talk about On the Town and this, Bernstein, this is a, I mean, what I mean by it's big, it's present. It's really present. When you just talked about those three movies compared to, once again, Clerks and Atlantic City, scores, everything's very different. This film, in what we're talking about, is really very present. You know it. It's not so well known that it distracts you, but it's very calculated in a planned way, the way I view it.
1: Absolutely. And it's present, especially with his scenes with Eva Marie Saint, to kind of punctuate those relationships. There are times when he's going through the streets in the darkened alleys where it'll come up. But there is also a lot of space for non-music where you have the visuals speak for themselves. I want to get your commentary on that. What's your take on the portrayal of Hoboken in this film and how much that city has changed since then?
0: Well, that portrayal is dead on point of what that city was about. I mean, really. I mean, it was a massive shipping. I mean, that dominated that whole waterfront. And what we see in Hoboken today is completely different. I mean, they've seen there's some remnants there. When you go to the Erie Lackawanna train station, you can see historically some stuff about the train station and how and what it looks like, some remnants of it. But it is radically, radically changed. There is no shipping lines. The piers are gone. It was very, very blue collar at that time, working class blue collar. And Kazan really captures that. Where today, I would say that it is, a bit of a bedroom community in so much as with New York City, but also it's very, besides the school, it's working professionals that are in that community. There's still remnants of the old school there, but it's night and day.
1: Is Hoboken still, because of that change, because that film, there's so much character in that city, and it is only a mile square city, famously. Is it still a city that, in your estimation, filmmakers are seeking out to use?
0: Absolutely. There is a texture to Hoboken that you can't duplicate anyplace else. There's a style, a look, a feel, a vibe. And when we talk about at least Atlantic City and Hoboken, in a historical context, filmmakers love the historicalness of what those cities represented and what they were, their history, even if it's not something that's necessarily present in what they're making. But people want to go to Atlantic City and film in Atlantic City because of it, in the back of the brain, even young filmmakers, historically what it was about. And in Hoboken too, people seek it out because they're going back. They do a throwback to the historicalness, even if it's changed. It just adds more texture, I would say, to the conversation about their production. If I can be so indulgent.
1: Well, speaking of indulgent, there's nothing like a city having its name in the title of a film. And our next film we're going to talk about is Patterson, Jim Jarmusch's a wonderful 2016 film, a week in the life of Adam Driver's bus driver who writes poetry when he's not driving his bus. Dave, what are your general thoughts on it?
0: The way I view Patterson, and especially with Jim Jarmusch, is that it's a love letter to this city. It is a love letter. It's about a character named Patterson who lives in Patterson and works in Patterson. And the once again, it's very lyrical in what it is, the way I view it, with the poetry and the tonality of it. And it really captured the essence of that city in a way that is right on point. I mean, you get when you watch the film, you go. And then you know the backstory of Patterson. You go, oh, I understand why because he could put this in any city in the world, really. But there's no reason why. And once again, we talk about these films, these four films we've had. The tie through is they're very much about Jersey characters and being very gritty. This is a gritty Jersey. And I don't, once again, not a bad way, but they're all gritty. When you look Atlantic City, Clerks, On the Waterfront, and now we're Patterson, it's about the grit of the city. Some are a little bit more poetic, once again, as Patterson.
1: Well, one of the fascinating things about Patterson as well is its natural feature, the Great Falls. And Patterson himself takes respite from his job to try to get away from the world by sitting and writing in front of that.
2: Love poem. We have plenty of matches in our house. We keep them on hand always. Currently, our favorite brand is Ohio Blue Tip, though we used to prefer Diamond Brand. That was before we discovered Ohio Blue Tip matches. They are excellently packaged, sturdy little boxes with dark and light blue and white labels with words lettered in the shape of a megaphone, as if to say even louder to the world, here is the most beautiful match in the world. It's 1.5-inch soft pine stem capped by a grainy dark purple head. So sober and furious and stubbornly ready to burst into flame, lighting perhaps the cigarette of the woman you love for the first time. Here is the most beautiful match in the world. So sober and furious and stubbornly ready to burst into flame, lighting perhaps the cigarette of the woman you love for the first time, and it was never really the same after that. All this will we give you. That is what you gave me. I become a cigarette and you a match. Or I the match and you the cigarette. Blazing with kisses that smolder toward heaven.
1: What's your take on that location? Have other films found this as well?
0: It is a very popular location, and actually they're doing a massive rehab up there right now. So it's going to look a little different. They're building a conference center, but it is an amazing location. Everyone wants to capture it because think about this beautiful scenic waterfalls within 30 miles, you know, within 30 miles of New York City. And multiple filmmakers have filmed there. Sopranos, Gwyneth Paltrow's dad did a show called High there. I could go through that. The Good Wife. Because when you're doing any sort of production, obviously it has to fit the context of the script, but you want cinematic. And when you go up there, anyone that's listening or watching, you know, your show, you go up there, you will, it's breathtaking to be there.
1: Let's talk about how Jim Jarmusch uses music and imagery in pairing. He's a master of it throughout his career. It's really defined him. He's a true artist in that sense. In this case, whether it's Driver writing poetry at the falls or driving his bus, one of the unique visual cues of the film is his poetry is spelled out on the screen.
0: Yeah.
1: Alongside music, this ethereal score that plays under it that kind of takes you away, much like the water of the falls. It takes you along. And as much as I enjoyed the overlap of the water falling with the words and the music, I was really, as a person who grew up in New Jersey, taken by the images of the bus driving through the city, the views that Jarmusch got on location while he was doing his filming, a filming slate which, as it turns out, was rather short. Was it not, David?
0: It was short. We did not have a tax incentive at that time, and they filmed for 6 days in Patterson, capturing really all the massive exteriors that is the texture of the city.
1: That's fascinating. And the last thing I'll say about this film is that in watching those driving scenes with poetry, it reminded me of another Jim Jarmusch film from the late 90s, Ghost Dog Way of the Samurai, which was filmed largely in Jersey City.
0: Yes,
1: as well,
0: right.
1: As locations, I believe, in New York. But it's fascinating, the juxtaposition. Here's Adam Driver driving a bus in daylight through Patterson compared to Forrest Whitaker's Assassin driving a stolen car with a hip-hop soundtrack at night through Jersey City while he's quoting the Hagakure.
0: Yes.
1: And ruminations on the life of a samurai.

0: There is something to be learned from a rainstorm. When meeting with a sudden shower, you try not to get wet and run quickly along the road. By doing such things as passing under the eaves of houses, you still get wet. When you are resolved from the beginning, you will not be perplexed that you will still get the same soaking. This understanding extends to all things.
1: You know, but Christian, once again, it almost feels like that thread of poetry or that thread of how you set that up is similar in his movies when you talk about both of them. There's a cadence, maybe that's the better word, that when you watch Patterson and you watch the film as well, there's a cadence to the film that is very poetic. I mean, I'm oversimplifying it, but yeah.
2: I completely agree. And it is worth noting one last point about this as well. The New Jersey Motion Picture and Television Commission's digital brochure that I saw had that image of Driver coming around the corner of the brick wall with Patterson behind him. Obviously, you guys were very taken with that as an example of New Jersey filmmaking as well, correct?
1: Absolutely. So these films, when we talk about these films, at least something like Atlantic City on the Waterfront and Patterson, they're really capturing Jersey. And when you look at Patterson, when he's driving around town and you're seeing those brick buildings, if you've ever been up there, because it was a planned industrial city, he really captured the essence of the city. And it wasn't so much as, you know, anyone can go into a city and film its background or someone walking and talking. But the big thread in all of these is that they have captured the location as a character. When you talk about Atlantic City, it's a character. On the Waterfront, Hoboken is a character. And Clark somewhat too, but not so much. Patterson is clear. Those three films are clearly characters in the film.
2: Agreed. And that leads us into our final topic. And a filmmaker who is an expert at portraying New Jersey as a character on film, one David Chase. Obviously, he's the man responsible for what I would call New Jersey's finest hour on screen, The Sopranos. His follow-up to that was his first directed film, Not Fade Away, set in Jersey. It's about a group of youths pursuing music stardom or trying to start a band in the early 60s. It has James Gandolfini as the father and one hell of a soundtrack of music from that era.
3: Starting a band like the Stones.
4: I need someone to back me up on vocal.

0: How come you never talked to me in high school?
1: We talked.
0: Once. You said something about the pencil sharpener. You have a good voice.
1: I think we should all move to the East Village. There's a music scene there, not here.
2: I could give a crap about music.
1: You wouldn't understand being in a band. That's my true family.
2: Your true family there. They're going to pay your enormous food bills, I assume.
3: You got talent. Play 7 nights a week, 2 shows a night. Call me in 6 months.
2: We need to discuss what happens when you become mad.

0: But now,
1: I'll buy dinner. A haircut is too much to ask, but you show up at that restaurant without a tie and a jacket, you and me gonna tangle, my friend.
2: Before we talk about the film itself in brief, David, I just wanted to let our listeners know the top secret about getting music into your film involves paying up sometimes a lot. And yes, in this case, Chase and his musical collaborator, Steven Van Zandt from the E Street Band, and Silvio Dante in The Sopranos, engaged with what looks like about a half dozen music licensing companies for music by everyone from the Rolling Stones, the Beatles, and older ones as well. So you have Willie Dixon, you have Robert Johnson, you have Bo Diddley.
3: Two chords, no changes. It's like percussion.

0: In interviews with Chase while he was promoting this film, it did come up, and he mentioned that it was a constant negotiation trying to get this stuff in, but he had the backing of Paramount. They had enough of a budget that other filmmakers might not have, but he also had one other card in his pocket, which was he had the example of The Sopranos and their use of music. And according to him, whether it was his own connections or Steven Van Zandt's connections, they were able to have some wiggle room negotiation-wise because, in his estimation, for whatever reason, The Sopranos' use of specifically rock music had been viewed industry-wide in a very positive light.
1: Is something wrong?
2: No, I'm sure we're all trying our best here. I just think we hit a brick wall. Maybe some rest.
1: Hey, fuck that! I paid for 3 days studio time already. It's only going to cost me more money to pack it up and come back in again, isn't it?
3: I don't get it. We got through the instrumental tracks with no problem.
1: Fucking beat. Hey, what do you say we finish this shit, all right? 3 days now we've been slamming our hams.
4: Look, Kinko's gave me 5 days off. It's not the end of the world.
1: Kinko's? Buddy, this is costing me $300 an hour. Here, try this.
4: Dude, I don't do drugs anymore, okay?
1: Well, hats off. But for all the dynamic excitement in these songs, maybe we should get another down power line in here and let you suck on.
3: Christopher!
4: Look, what you just heard was our balls-out most introspective song. It's not supposed to rock.
5: Yeah, it'll probably be our first single.
4: No, dude, second. Sharon's Chair will be the one that busts out.
3: I like Melt.
1: Come on, go shoot the crank. Let's wrap this up, all right?
4: What?
1: You heard me. Spike up.
4: No fucking way.
3: Christopher, I am producing these sessions.
1: Go take the fucking drugs. I'm not fucking around anymore.
4: Look, the problem, Christopher, is that the bass and the drum tracks were mic'd wrong from the fucking beginning.
5: Whoa, hey, king of rock. You're out of your depth.
4: Look, let me tell you something, dude. Thank you, but I've recorded in Denmark.
5: Okay, you want to know what the problem is? Where are the fucking choruses? All your songs, you got no choruses. Your choruses are basically just another verse. I mean, what happened to She Loves You, huh?
3: She loves you.
5: Yeah, the song started with the chorus. There is structure. That's how you build a song.
4: The Beatles. Look, that's been 40 fucking years now. This makes me fucking sick.
1: What is he, nuts?
4: Fuck this, man.
1: Where you going?
4: I'm going to AA, you fucking jerk off.
1: Get back to work.
3: Christopher!
4: Ooh, okay.
1: Huh? Okay. Come on.
4: Ooh,
1: come on.
4: Big man.
1: Yeah. Huh?
4: Fuck. You all right?
1: What? What? Get back in the booth.
0: So if these music licensing places were approached like, well, this is going to be the Soprano guy's first movie after that project, I want in. Let's see if we can make a deal here on something. And given the number of songs that make it into the soundtrack, David, looks like he made plenty of deals. There are well-known songs and lesser-known songs from that. Let's talk briefly about the film before we move on to a couple of other things. What are your thoughts about Don't Fade Away?
6: Well, you know, I love it. And, you know, when you watch Chase talk about why he made it and what was important to him, this was a piece of his life that he went through, about his relationship with his dad, how that went. And Chase always has, music has always been a part of, when we talk about The Sopranos, but even this film, it's always been a part of who David Chase is. He always talks about it all the time. And strategically, even though there's negotiations in that licensing, he had a plan of what he wanted and needed in that film. And obviously with Stevie and the other folks on board, they made it work.

0: It's very interesting in a way that, once again, all these filmmakers have a very particular plan of the tonality. And Chase talks about the film. Once again, it's really about this tonality that he was looking for in the music that he put in it.
1: Agreed. And I like the way the film ends, where you have the beginning of the next journeys for all the members of the band, and the final one being set to the song Roadrunner and the oncoming of the next wave of youth music, punk.

weapons of enormous power. One is nuclear weapons. The other is rock and roll. It's a question, I wrote. Which one is going to win out in the end?

0: another issue with this film that I want to address is location shooting. I know you guys over at New Jersey Motion Picture and Television Commission do your level best to try to get films that are about Jersey shot in Jersey. If you could, for my listeners, can you tell me a little bit about your efforts with this film and what that might have led to with the next film Chase pursued in Jersey, The Many Saints of Newark?
1: So with Not Fade Away, the challenge was that at that point, New Jersey did not have a film and TV tax credit. And a tax

0: exactly what he wants to capture, because in his previous work, it always is a character. So we tried, but the great thing right now, I will tell you, is we have a very aggressive film and TV tax incentive, thanks to Governor Phil Murphy, and so that has all changed. So we are in the top five of production taking place in the States.
1: The film, The Many Saints of Newark, also has a wonderful soundtrack, and it's also set in the 60s and 70s, and it evokes visually and sound-wise that era wonderfully. Tell me a little bit about that film, both the location situation there and also what your thoughts are of the film.
0: Well, you know, one of the things that was fantastic when we obviously did not get Not Fade Away, we didn't get that film. And so when Chase was talking about coming back, or was talking about The Many Saints of Newark, we were excited as ever in our office because we have a tax incentive. And so now we can do everything possible to deliver for him on that business side. But now let's deliver on the visual side. And once again, they filmed a lot of the rebellion scenes in the city of Newark, where it actually happened. And this goes back to Chase wanting to film there because it is the way he structures his work, is the location is a character. And he could have filmed, bear with me, he could have filmed really it in any major city. He could have filmed in Patterson, no offense to Patterson, or filmed in Elizabeth or someplace else. But he wanted to be in Newark because he wanted to root that originality, that tonality, all that stuff. He wanted it in the city where the rebellion took place. And he really captured it quite well.
1: Mm.
0: I think people thought they were going to be seeing the feature film version of The Sopranos, and it was, but it was different. There was a different, once again, tonality of that film that was not Tony Soprano.
1: And let's end on The Sopranos, because it is, I've already given you my opinion on it. Where do you think it ranks there on your own list of portrayals of New Jersey?
0: It is really high. I will tell you a very interesting thing is that when it first came out, people were initially kind of like, oh, they're making fun of Jersey. They're, you know, stereotyping Jersey. And there was a lot of that chatter and noise. And then it exploded. Jersey became cool. Chase had captured the zeitgeist of what was going on at the time. And when you went any place, everyone was talking about The Sopranos. Everyone was talking about Jersey. And kind of that stereotype, while it may have been there in the back, it didn't bubble to the surface because people loved what he was doing so much. And we became that flavor. And it has stand the test of time. My son just recently watched all six seasons of it and had never saw it before. And you really appreciate what it is and what he captured.
1: We were talking before about the grittiness or the blue collarness of Jersey. It's funny that perhaps the recurring image that comes to mind for me of that series is the opening credits, the montage of him driving the highway.

0: There are images of him, but there's what he's looking at. And that's the view of so many people in Jersey from the turnpike, from the highways, of factories, of communities that are, behind sound barriers there, of New York City in the distance, sometimes casting its shadow. All of these things. It's funny that that opening montage itself could be a short film set to music.
1: And it really captures, you are into that when you're looking the song and you're listening to it. And as the montage is going on, and you're like, yeah, this is like, once again, captures visually and emotionally via sound what we're about in some ways.
0: Well put.

0: Well, David Schoner, thank you so much for being a guest on Screen Sounds and for talking about some great films about New Jersey.
1: Thank you. Thank you very much.
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3: The line. 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But the one I hear sometimes in my head is the fish one. Just that one line. Would you rather be a fish? As if the rest of the song didn't have to be there.
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0: Welcome to the Mothers of Connection radio show right here on the one and only Radio Free Brooklyn. My name is Ken Korn. I'm coming at you for the next 2 hours with music, uncensored, madness. Who knows what's going to happen? We might go right off the chain here, off the cuff, off script, right off the cuff, as we say in improv world. And we are going to just go for it. We have a theme, as we always do, that we discovered last week.
1: You're really going to do trio, dude? Are you kidding me?
0: Yeah, dude, I started looking up the number three and seeing all the significance and the magic behind it and the power and the strength behind the number three.
1: Oh, are you a numerology guy now? Dude, Korn's a numerologist.
0: Well, I don't know, man. There is a lot of balance to the number three. It represents a lot of different things. I looked up, it's the creative number, okay? It's a number of creativity. Artists, performers, writers, storytellers, teachers. That's all. I identify with all those nouns, right? Three represents self-expression. I don't know how, but that's what, in the ancient writings, that's what they say. There's challenges of the number three, of course. Too easily distracted, sensitive to criticism.
1: Dude, you are a three, man. That is you. To a T. To a three. To a T3.
0: As me to a T3. You're right, buddy. And, you know, one stands alone. Two kind of creates a relationship and a pair or a duo. But three in music creates something new. You got a beginning, middle, and an end. A chord, a story, a band. And we're going to explore the power of three. And trios are, you ever listen to a band and be like, there's only three dudes in that band, dude, you know that? Only three dudes. What? Three dudes in Rush? In Police? In Crosby, Stills, and... Okay, that one I get. You know what I'm saying? So, and I should have looked this up, but are there three dudes in Earth, Wind, and Fire? I don't think so. There's a lot of fellers in that band, that outfit. How many dudes are in the band? I'm asking. So, it's got to be like 30. Never a trio, often 9 to 12.
1: That'll be next show, dude. We'll do 12-man bands.
0: Yeah, that'll be easy, doing 12-person bands. So, what's going on here? Okay, let's get into the madness of it all. The number three. Well, as you know, Zappa did not ever play in a trio. Never, probably, in his life. Not even when he was in that band. I think they were called the Blackouts or something. But no, never a trio with Frank. However, I did think, well, how can I bucket three different categories of Frank? Well, there are three different versions of him and his bands and his music and his sound from three different eras. So I was going to display the 60s, 70s, and 80s sound of the maestro. And speaking of which, his son, Dweezil, has got a tour going. It is all over the place, except for the South. Sorry to my Southern friends in Florida, but you can make a trip. I don't know what his deal is with Florida, but he's all over the place, from Chicago to New York to Atlanta, I think is about as far south as he goes. But I got my ticks. I'm ready to do it. I'm ready to hit it and quit it. And do not miss a Dweezil Zappa show. The producer's here. Yes, executive producer. I'll be right with you with the next segment. Oh, okay. Well, I'm getting audited by the production team, by corporate.
1: Dude, I told you corporate. I heard him, dude. I heard him walking around here.
0: All right, well, lock the door, man. Do not let corporate in here. Corporate America. Zappa did not like corporate America. Well, he's got three distinct periods here that I'm going to play for you, and then we'll get into our trios. We got some really fun stuff from hip hop to funk to 80s stuff. We got a little bit of everything. But it is incredible when a trio puts out a sound like the Police did, or ELP, or Cream, and the early versions of Government Mule were only a trio. So here we go now. This is going to be from the 60s. You'll hear something from the 70s and the 80s. A trio of Frank, really, just different periods, different sounds. So this is the Hot Rats version of Frank, I guess. And here's a little vintage promotional ad for you in the beginning to get you in the mood. Well, thanks for being here, whoever's here. I can't see you. I can't take attendance. I can't call it down to the office. But I know you're here in spirit because I feel you. I feel you out there. And that's why I do this every Saturday at 9 a.m. Eastern to bring you Uncut Tunage. So here we go. Let's get into Frank. Right here on Radio Free Brooklyn.
2: There, kids. The name of this song is called Peaches on Regalia. It tells a story of a bowl of peaches that lives in the Royal Garden Hotel across the street from the Kensington Market in London.

Peaches and Regalia. That's one of six amazing rock and roll concertos from an album called Hot Rats. Hot Rats is a new album on Bizarre Reprise. The music is written and performed by Frank Zappa. In spite of that fact, we think you should.

riot. I seen the cops out on the street. 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

we're from. We should have noticed by now our behavior is dumb. And if our chances expect to improve, it's gonna take a lot more than trying to remove the other race or the other whatever from the face of the planet altogether. They call it the Earth, which is a dumb kind of name, but they named it right 'cause we behave the same. We are dumb all.

makes the details sound real gory about what to do if the geeks over there don't believe in the book you've got over

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0: go for what's in the book, and that makes them bad. So verily we must choppeth them up and stompeth them down, or rent a nice French bomb to poof them out of existence, while leaving their real estate just where we need it to use again for temples in which to praise our God. 'Cause he can really go Hawaiian. And when his humble TV servant with a brown suit, glasses, maybe a blonde wife who takes phone calls, tells us it's okay to do this stuff, then we gotta do it. 'Cause if we don't do it, we ain't going up to heaven. Ain't that right?
1: That's right.
0: I mean, seriously, this television evangelist stuff is dangerous business. Don't let them get you. Anyway, listen, we can't really be dumb if we're just following God's orders. After all, he wrote this book here. And in the book it says he made us all to be just like him. So if we're dumb,

0: dumb all over. You want to kill that fan, Roscoe?
1: Yeah, I'm on it, man. I'm on the case, dude. It's getting hot in here, man. It's getting turning real hot. You know what I mean?
0: Yeah, I know what you mean. Welcome back to the Mothers of Connection radio show right here on the one and only Radio Free Brooklyn. We are getting after it. We're getting into it. We're getting it on like the break of dawn. And my name is Ken Korn. We've got about an hour and a half left of this madness, of this sensational music. And we are paying homage to the number three by doing a trio, by doing a trio show, highlighting great three-person acts in music, from hip-hop to funk to rock to progressive rock. And you just heard Frank attacking organized religious dogma, people who stop thinking for themselves. Sound familiar? That was off the You Are What You Is album. I did three different distinct eras of Frank Zappa's music. 80s, that was off the You Are What You Is album. And that message, which I love, dumb all over, it's that humans have, you know, we have brains to think for ourselves. So why are so many people surrendering their critical thinking and blindly accepting people who are telling them what to do and how to think and who to pray to? It's just manipulative, and it works. You know, people are just completely, either you're all in on religion, it seems like, or you're a free thinker, or maybe you're both. Maybe there's a happy medium somewhere. But when religion gets into politics, like Frank Zappa warned us, it gets ugly, and it's not about politics anymore. It's just about dogma and gwine up to heaven. Before that, you heard More Trouble Every Day, spurred on by, and I still love to picture Frank writing down lyrics as he's watching the Watts Riot on TV in 1966, but that's the 70s version. And then we kicked the whole sucker off with the 60s, with the Hot Rat Sessions, a little rare take of Son of Mr. Green Jeans, just a total ripper. And if Dweezil, and I'll get the dates in front of me in a second, but if Dweezil's coming to a town near you, and even if you're lightly into Frank, I think you would really enjoy just his playing. Is in some ways it's technically better than his Daddy O's, and in some cases. And I think it kicks off around Father's Day, which is probably intentional. It's called something, what is it? Dad, like father, like son. Like father, like son. So really good stuff. Now, I want to pivot into hip-hop. There's a lot of great three-person hip-hop artists, and three of them are my favorites: Tribe Called Quest, Beastie Boys, and De La Soul. And so it really works to have a trio in hip-hop, three different voices, three different versions, you know. And there's a lot of famous trios in actually religion, so I guess I was just thinking I could relate it back to the Holy Trinity, the Father, Son, and what is it, the Holy Spirit, Holy Ghost. And then in Hindu, there's Brahma, Vishnu, and Shiva, and three wise men. And it's just interesting to see three in math, obviously, in a triangle, length, width, height, yeah, that's a word. Three Stooges, Three Musketeers, Three Amigos. Love that movie, dude. That's how I learned a lot of Spanish, from Three Amigos, dude. Why don't you get Duolingo on your phone, your flip phone that you have, your Nokia, whatever it is. And, Corn, you got real beef with flip phones, dude. It's like, dude, we can't all have the iPhone 25. Well, you got to have something that's, you know, works for today's world. You know, sometimes I really need you, and your flip phone, you have to use a SIM card or something. You have to go down to 7-Eleven and get one of those cards. But enough of my yapping. Let's get into the tunage. This is some great hip-hop artistry from the one and only, the Beasties. I always get sad about Adam Yauch. These are just three great friends in all three bands. These are three, maybe elementary school friends, but three lifelong childhood friends that formed bands. So awesome. Well, I hope you're enjoying your coffee. I know I am. This is Jimmy James with Beastie Boys, right here on Radio Free Brooklyn.

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1: It's coming down hard. We got to get our shit together.
2: It's time to go left and not right. Gotta get it together forever. Gotta get it together for brothers. Gotta get it together for sisters. For mothers and fathers and dead niggas. For non-conformists, one-hitter quitters. For Tyson types, shade figures. Let's get it together, come on, let's make it.
3: Gotta make it,
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For mothers and fathers and dead niggas. For non-conformers, one hit or quitters. 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Let's make something happen. Let's make something happen. 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Let's

0: Where?
1: Here. 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
2: Yeah, Oompa Doompa, Doompity Doo. I've got a secret for you. This is a theme about the number three. We are doing trios, and that was three legendary trios. You heard A Tribe Called Quest from their 2016 masterpiece. I love that album. That's The Space Program. If you're wondering, obviously it's Willy Wonka and the Chocolate Factory from the Wondrous Boat Ride at the end of the, not the end of the movie, but like midway or so. And move this thing. Elements of Rocket Man from Elton John. There's elements of a guy named Cedar Walton. Cedar Walton is what you heard of that. And I'm rocking the stars. Whatever is going on there. That's the Cedar Walton tune. And yeah, they launched the space program. They borrow a line from Willy Wonka in the beginning. There's no earthly way of knowing. A perfect intro to a song about where we're headed as a society, maybe. Whether we're taking everyone along for the ride. De La Soul before that with three is a magic number. And I just remembered I will not be here for the Juneteenth show, so that bums me out. So I will have to do something afterward. Anyway, thinking out loud, this will be the show playing for the next couple weeks, I believe, as Roscoe and I are going on a excursion. We're going to African Lion Safari, right? We're going to do... Yeah, dude, I got it all booked up. We're going to Ghana, then we're going over to Madagascar. Sierra Leone, cool with you, Corn. I know how you are. What does that mean? Yeah, no, we're not doing an excursion at all, but getting a little summertime. Summertime vacay. Everyone needs it. Before that, we kicked the whole block off with Jimmy James from Beastie Boys. Mike, Adam, Yawk. We had them all in there. And I bet they would love that the Knicks are off to a great start in the finals. I know the it's been painful, but the Knicks are such a big part of the New York hip-hop scene, and I know those guys are fans, and it's Spike down there, and of course, hip-hop artist Timmy Chalamet, whatever. Tried watching that Marty Supreme last night, and it's like, I don't know, couldn't get totally into it. That said, he's a Knicks fan. And rooting for them in a way, because I know so many Knicks fans that have been waiting for something like this. All right, now there's some good fusion jazz funk artists that are just

B. That's Soul Live. Two of the cats. Pardon me. Whoops. Two of the guys. All right. Two of the guys are from Buffalo. I want to get their exact names, but Soul Live, guys from Buffalo. Before that, oh yeah, and that was obviously a Beatles cover, Eleanor Rigby off the Rubber Soul Live album that came out way back. Pretty popular little album. And that's Alan Evans and Neil Evans. I know they went to the, was it City Honors School, because I knew a couple, or one guy that I was a counselor of at Camp Lakeland. So they are two Buffalo brothers and one buddy named Eric Krasno, who you've probably heard of. They're one of the great modern organ trios alongside other groups like the previous, the one I played before, them, Medeski, Martin, and Wood. Alan also played with Grey Boy All-Stars, and I believe they've collaborated with New Master Sounds. So there you have it, folks. Alan Evans, Neil Evans, Eric Krasno, Soul Live with Buffalo Roots. You know, I like my Buffalo Roots. Medeski, talk to that. The album was called 20 from 2012, and the song was F You Guys, first take in parentheses, Aristocrats, another killer jazz funk fusion outfit that I believe Zappa would like. I could probably play the Z3, but I didn't have it queued up, and I already kind of moved on from my Zappa chunk. That said, let's get into the next chunkarooski. This song makes sense. It's Trilogy from ELP, but I do want to tell you a little bit more about the players on Medeski, Martin, Wood, don't I? I do. Hope you had a great week. I finished my program, my master's in education. I'm sharing that with y'all, with the world. Started this show when I was a creative director in advertising, and have pivoted some more into the world of education, which is wonderfully rewarding, challenging in its own, has its own new version of challenges from the corporate world. Very different, very visceral, very raw experience, raw emotions. That said, you had John Medeski, Billy Martin on drums, Chris Wood on bass. Just wanted to give a shout out there. Well, ELP, it's right in the name. Emerson, Lake, and Carl Palmer, the only living legend still alive from that outfit. This is Trilogy. Pretty good, pretty neat. All right. Is this even coming in here? Ooh, it's a little low on the mic. Huh. That's weird. Anyway, ELP, Trilogy, coming at you with our three trio theme. Not really three, really just trios that we are highlighting, but we started out with the power of threes. Here we go.

0: Happy New Year! Y'all give us a couple of minutes to switch gears. We got a lot of surprises for you tonight. We'll see you in just a few minutes, okay?
1: Ooh. I like surprises.
2: You sound like a creep, dude. I can't get this fan off, man. It's freaking summertime, dude. I should be on the beach, man, with my croquis, my banana boat, sunscreen, SPF 45, I think I'm at. Yeah, I don't know. I'm pretty pale.
1: Okay, dude. Yeah, you should be at the beach. Should be a lot of places. But right now, you're here in the studio with the legendary host, moi. And the Mother's Connection radio show, one of the longest running shows on Radio Free Brooklyn. I've got my niece's show, The Afters, After, on Monday nights. And then my show, you can hear a rerun from What's Happening on right after, like an hour after or something like that. I don't know. I don't care. Anyway, you heard Government Mule, a power trio with Alan Woody, Warren Haynes, and another dude. I don't have it up. They were originally from 94 to about 2000. They were a power trio. And power trios began with the band you heard in that block, Cream, with just guitar, bass, and drums. I've got to get you some Hendrix. I'm trying to see how much time we have. I have to get Hendrix and Rush on. That's basically my MO right now. A must do. Hendrix, Band of Gypsies, complete. Gotcha. So little Band of Gypsies music out there. I wish there was more. CSN. I was going to try and get some stuff. Well, I'm all backed up, guys. I'm a little flummoxed right now. End of the year school for a lot of people out there. Congratulations if you graduated from pre-K to master's programs. Way to go, folks. Way to go. School, I mean, I just did it for 2 years. It's taxing in a whole other way. Like, yes, you don't have to clock in, but you have to make your own hours and decide how hard you want to step on the gas, and you can't take your foot off the gas until that day. And I'm done, but I still don't have the paper in hand, the certificate, as it were. Right on. Before that, you heard Cream doing, that was The Police. I was going to play Regatta de Blanc. Sometimes you just can't get it all in, folks. Walking on the Moon, nice live one. Before that, White Room, couldn't decide what to play from Cream. A lot of the Cream recordings aren't crystal clear either. ELP played, kicked it off a trilogy. Got to see Carl Palmer with two other dudes with my brother, my sister, my sister-in-law, and my brother-in-law, Philly Boy. Philly Cheesesteak, we call him. No, nobody calls him that but me. Well, anyways, we are doing a trio kind of a thing, and it's winding down. You're not going to hear any Bee Gees or the Emotions or any of those kind of trios, but I do want to say they're out there. If you're just tuning in, we kicked some stuff off with Beasties and A Tribe Called Quest. For some reason, three, the power of three, works in hip-hop very well. Very well. Now, do I have time for wooden ships is the question. Well, I'm going to get some Band of Gypsies on for you with Hendrix. Let's just kind of narrow it down in real time here, folks. We're going to try and figure out what the best Band of Gypsies tune is to play. I guess I could play Change. My mind is going through some changes, as most minds do. That's the name of the song. Changes is a good one. Okay, let's do that. Or do we do Isabella? Because Fish covers that very well. Well, Power of Soul, done. Decided, it's in the can. Gonna get Power of Soul on for you, and then we'll see what else we can squeeze in for you. Well, hope you're enjoying the one and only Radio Free Brooklyn, 11 years running, Kent Corin. That's me. This is Jimmy.

0: guess we're here.
1: That's Rush for you. In all their corniness, it always works. It's Roll the Bones. I can't separate that song from a Math Regents New York State final exam I took in 1991 or so, because 97 Rock had been playing that ad nauseum. It was constantly on the radio, so it was in my head. And you know, when you're doing math, your head's kind of in a place, and there's always, for me, background music going during math. And that thing just played, Jack, relax, get busy with the facts. No zodiacs or almanacs. Like, what? They're rapping? Why are they doing that? But they took chances, and that's why they're still Rush, and they're taking a chance right now on another drummer to replace Neil Peart as they get ready for their summer tour, huge summer tour, 4 nights in Chicago. Which reminds me, for those Zappa purists or those who are on the fence about maybe seeing a Dweezil show, he kicks off his tour at the Celebrity Theater in Arizona, Phoenix, and then Tucson. He loves it there. Those aren't that far away. You could go 2 nights if you really wanted to. Maybe my buddy Stetter, who was on this show not long ago, would want to take a ride down from the staff flag, that is. I'm sure no one calls it the staff. Yeah, dude, oh, the staff infection. Dude, that's where my mind went right away. It's like, what? Corn, what are you doing, dude? Yeah, I know. What am I doing, dude? Anyway, I'll be catching him in Chicago with my main man, Craig Aruski.

0: going back, I want to give a shout out to all my boy Ming listening today. We always laugh about Roll the Bones for some reason. It's kind of nostalgic, and you know, it's Rush corniness. They're a badass band, and yet they're singing about rolling bones, taking chances. That's what that's about. And then I kicked it off with Power of Soul. But a quick story in honor of my old man. We were going to the Odd in a snowstorm, Buffalo Memorial Stadium. Me and three other guys and a girlfriend, juniors in high school, to see the Roll the Bones tour with the giant dice falling from the ceiling. And there was a Bills playing.
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Good morning. Welcome to Orcs and Dorks here on Radio Free Brooklyn. And we are having yet one more solo episode with your illustrious host, Joanna Perpich. Ashton is, he abandoned me. He is out of town celebrating with friends while I unfortunately have to work. So to get me out of this horrible state of FOMO, I've decided to have our annual summer music episode. And, you know, I'm proud of myself because I actually think that the lineup this time is mixing things up a bit. We're getting some new songs added to the list and a lot of old ones. Fair number of old ones, to be honest, because summer just makes me feel like listening to certain stuff. But before that, we have a few announcements. Give me a second. All right, we are still very excited for Radio Free Brooklyn's app. It is finally here and it is a total game changer. For real. 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I have to do that one today. 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But there's a lot of other things that the app lets you do as well. You can see what's playing now, what's coming up next. Next for us is Queer State of Mind. They're fabulous. You can look up show pages, dig into past episodes. This is cool. 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Got any rich friends that need to make some donations for reasons? 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And a shout out to all of our donors who already support. 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Radio Free Brooklyn is truly an act of love. We love being here, and we hope that you love us staying here. So please support us. Now, I did say that this was going to be our summer music episode, and that is definitely going to happen. But there is something that I think we need to talk about first. And that is a fire that occurred yesterday and really ruined my day. It really ruined a lot of people's day. There is a fire at the Reformed Church in South Bushwick, just a few blocks from my apartment. And
The South Bushwick Reformed Church is an institution. It has been in the neighborhood since something like the 1850s. And let me see. It's at kind of Bushwick Ave and Hemrod. And people have been working for years to preserve this church. There's been a lot of, you know, volunteers, a lot of money going into keeping this truly architectural institution up in our neighborhood. I have to say, I'm not even sure if the church was open for services. I don't believe I've ever seen people really coming in and out of it. It's more of a historical landmark, but it is one that living in this neighborhood, you can't help but love. It's this gorgeous white church with the, you know, classic white Protestant steeple kind of rising up. And, you know, as the city changes around us, as Bushwick changes around us, that church has just always been there. And so having this burned down so completely is just heartbreaking. The steeple collapsed. There were visible flames. And I mean, honestly, there was so much smoke in my apartment that, well, it was the smell of smoke in my apartment, and, you know, the sky was kind of weird looking. But I was concerned that my building was starting to catch fire, or perhaps a building next door to us, before I knew that it was the church. And so I was just walking around trying to find the source. And thankfully, someone had posted that the church was on fire to our Bushwick, which is how I get my neighborhood news, I guess. And it's just devastating. And, you know, this fire from the church even caught the roof of a nearby apartment building on fire. But thankfully, that was put out very quickly. It was spotted by a person who I think was even on the roof watching the church fire. And so they were immediately able to get the attention of the firefighters already on the ground. And so they were able to contain that one at least. But I mean, this is just devastating. The church fire, like, there's very little remains left. They're going to knock that building down. I mean, there's nothing else I can say. Like, it's far beyond saving. And I know there's a lot of fear that the fire, that this church being destroyed is going to cause developers to just swoop in and, you know, take it over and build a new luxury high rise. And this is one more step in gentrification. There is also a lot of questions about this fire. People are suspecting that it could be arson. This has been a very fiery summer for Bushwick and Ridgewood. We've had, I think, 3 or 4 substantial fires recently. And, you know, this is an uptick from what we usually have. And people have questions and concerns. Is there someone going around lighting these fires? Are we returning to the 70s where, you know, the Bronx is burning and, you know, landlords who want to, you know, sell or redevelop the land are, you know, setting these fires for insurance fraud? And I mean, this is unsubstantiated, but, you know, I went out last night and was speaking to some friends who live in the area, and that's what people were saying, thinking. And that is just not, that's not good when people are questioning whether or not, you know, someone is sabotaging your neighborhood. So everyone, please
be careful out there. I'm sorry that I am the bearer of this bad news to anyone who hasn't heard. It really is a tragedy. And, you know, I think this is also kind of a call to protect the historic buildings in our area and try to keep the character of the neighborhood. And I mean, gentrification is going to happen. Time is an unstoppable force, and Bushwick has already seen many different types of residents, many different types of businesses. The city is constantly in flux, but it's important to maintain the character of our neighborhoods and our architecture and small businesses and, you know, like, try to keep things so that people who want to stay here can stay. So we'll have to see what happens. I heard a rumor. I mean, I know most of what I'm saying right now is just rumors. I think this one deserves a little asterisk by it because I've only heard this from one person. But I did hear that it's possible that people had been buried on the side of that church. There was maybe a little graveyard or some prominent church members might have been buried there. Again, I do not know if this is true. But if it is the case that that land was used as a cemetery, even a very small one, then I think that the likelihood of that land staying a church in some capacity or a cemetery is much higher because it's, I think, very protected if there are, if there's graves. You know, like that would block developers or at least make it very expensive and difficult and probably something that a lot of developers wouldn't want to touch. So there's that. So on to some happier news. We are into a lovely day. It's going to be 76, windy. I envy everyone who has decided to go to the beach. I am sadly doing some freelance work that I 100% signed up for. It is my fault that I am not enjoying this weather, but I do feel a little bitter about it. And again, Ashton's in California. He's in the West Coast. Whatever. He's in the West Coast. And I am stuck here alone and sad with my little sad cat. We miss you, Ash. Please come home. And so to perk us up and hopefully to get some summer vibes flowing your way as you drink your coffee, we're going to be playing some pretty awesome music. So just to start out with the bangers is Sound of Silver by LCD Sound System. And then after that, I am going to be playing Once in a Lifetime by the Talking Heads.

I love that song so much. Oh my God, David Byrne is such a freak. But he's our freak and we love him. And in fact, you can sometimes catch him riding his bike around Manhattan. He's old now. Wow. That's just excellent. So for me personally, summer always will mean LCD sound system and the talking heads. And it's funny, it's hard for me to even explain what it is about those songs that feels so true to the season for me. But they're just so happy. They're such a bop, you know, and like, I think they just bring joy. You know, I think that the perfect summer song is one that just makes you feel good. It wants to make you be outside and grilling. And I mean, I do have to say that when I first got into the Talking Heads, it was partially I was living with a friend of mine who really liked them, and we had access to a backyard, which is rare in Brooklyn. And we would grill like every single night. Like it was just so hot in that kitchen. It was the bedrooms lined the outside of the building and the kitchen was in the center. And so there's like no AC and it was just awful. And so we would cook all of our meals on the grill. And usually what we would do is we would just buy a bunch of meat and vegetables and then have like a designated griller for a designated griller for the night. And we'd get a little portable speaker and sit outside and grill and listen to the Talking Heads. So we're going to do a little bit of a shift now to maybe some slightly more iconic music. Music that makes the moms happy or grandmas happy, I guess. Our next couple of songs are going to be Born to Be Wild by Steppenwolf. Funny story about this one. I actually got a speeding ticket on a road trip because I was listening to this song and started gunning it. I just felt it in my heart and I had to go fast. And then after that, we're going to be listening to Dancing in the Street, the original with Martha and the Vandals. Love her. And then Wipeout by the Safaris.

We're experiencing some technical difficulty. Let me see. Why isn't this working? So please bear with me for a moment. I promise this next song is going to be... Oh, no. Visit page. All right. YouTube is the enemy today. Martha. All right. Here we go.

And we're back. I was not originally going to stop here, but I realized that we have a bit of a theme for our next song. And so I thought that we should take a break so that our next couple of songs could be clustered together. What is that theme, you may ask? They are all songs from movies. So I want you to sit and listen carefully and see if you can identify which movies I got these songs from. They are Wipeout, Twist and Shout, and Shake a Tail Feather. Some of these are more obvious than others. What's your summer movie knowledge? Let's test it out.

I love it. I love it. All right. So, again, the songs were Wipeout, Twist and Shout, and Shake a Tail Feather. What movies were each of these songs from? And the answers are Sandlot, Ferris Bueller's Day Off, and The Blues Brothers. Thank you for indulging me. And I realized having them back to back that Twist and Shout by the Beatles actually sounds quite similar in some ways to Shake a Tail Feather. I think it's just all the dancing, you know, like maybe they inspired each other. And one more thing is I want to give a shout out to Ray Charles, who was featured in the Blues Brothers version of Shake a Tail Feather. So next on the docket, we have Immigrant Song by Led Zeppelin, which just makes me want to rock, Great Balls of Fire, and Fortunate Son by Creedence Clearwater Revival.

Well, that was a fun one. And we are actually running out of time, which breaks my heart. So we're just going to play two more songs. This next one is just fun, although a little creepy. You need a little creepiness in your summer, I think, just to kind of get you through. This is Cruel Summer by Bananarama.

Cruel Summer by Bananarama, which is a song that I strongly relate to as an only child, where we would go up to my grandma's and stay with her all summer. And it was brutal. I did have some friends up there, but just I would be counting down the days until they would join us on the lake because, oh, it was just brutal being the only kid up there. And so, you know, those lyrics like leaving me here on my own, it's going to be a cruel summer. I'm just like, oh, I feel that so deeply. There's nothing worse than being bored during the summer, but there's also no greater opportunity to get into some light mischief. So everyone go out today, have fun, enjoy the sun. Just live your best life this summer. Well, that is all for our show. Our outro song is going to be Everybody Wants to Rule the World by Tears for Fears, another one of my favorites. Thank you so much for joining us on Orcs and Dorks. And I promise when you join in next week, the gang will be back together. Ashton will be here in studio. I will be happy. We are on air every Saturday morning from 11 a.m. to noon. Thanks for listening.

0: indicative of skill. As Omar Rivera tells me, he's been teaching students for over 20 years and learns something new every day.
1: My name is Omar Rivera.
2: How long have you guys been skating?
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2: 2 years? Wow.
3: 3 years.
2: Two. Oh, what's the favorite trick can you guys do?
4: Kickflip.
2: Kickflip?
4: Yeah.
2: Can you guys show me what a kickflip looks like?
4: Oh, yes.
1: Some of their dads are here too. They skate. It's pretty cool. It's a whole community thing.
0: I'm Victoria Principato, and this is what Brooklyn sounds like.
5: 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Queer State of Mind is taking over the next 4 hours to bring you pride highlights, pride moments, and a live broadcast from Good Judy in Park Slope. 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Thanks for listening to Queer State of Mind. I'm Ori Gibbons. When I founded the show more than 10 years ago, pride was always a big component. We did this show because we wanted to be proud every week of the year. So when June comes around, we have to be extra. Here's a clip from our first Brooklyn Pride celebration and some of the shenanigans that ensued. All right, all right, all right. 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Hey, Seydou.
6: Hello, how are you?
5: How y'all doing? How you doing? Justin's in the house. Hey, Justin.
7: Hey.
6: How are you, Justin? You enjoying the air conditioning?
5: Oh, ooh, that was shade. She asked if you was enjoying the air conditioning.
6: Because I'm not.
7: I always enjoy air conditioning, okay?
5: Ooh. Yeah. So we are live here in Bushwick, and we're live in Park Slope at the 2016 Brooklyn Pride Festival. Seydou is joining us from the festivities down there. So what's it like down there so far, other than it's hot as hell?
6: It actually looks very, very... People are coming through right now, and there's lots of people. Sorry, I had someone come to the table. How are you doing? I'm on live right now. Oh, they're telling me they're moving my table a little bit.
5: Oh, okay.
8: Ooh, you were moving your table, honey.
5: Yes. Moving her table while she's live on the air. Okay.
8: Ooh.
5: Well, girl, Justin, how you been doing, girl?
8: You know, I am here... In the air conditioning, okay.
5: Don't throw shade at her.
8: I'm not.
5: Studio.
8: You asked me how I was doing. I'm telling you, I'm in the air conditioner.
6: I gotta see you later. Oh, I gotta pick up my shit, girl. I am traveling with the shit. See, this here has been tried, bitch. They told me they gotta move me out, girl, because they gotta put somebody else here.
8: Ooh, they give you the F white treatment.
6: No, honey.
5: Oh,
6: that's
5: no.
6: Why I at least had a solo. I wanna.
5: Well, they can't move us around too much because the tent's supposed to be coming there.
8: They said, move right over this table. Move it out of the pod.
5: Yes,
8: honey.
6: Okay.
5: So,
9: hello, hello, hello, and welcome to Queer State of Mind, y'all. We have a wonderful show for you today, and we are going to give you some of the best things we've had in a long time. We are going to be killing the kids here. It's going to be a wonderful time. But you know, we had a little technical difficulties. You know, it has been a week for the girls in that sense. It has really been a week in what's going on in the world right here. But I am glad we are here. So listen to Queer State of Mind live here on Radio Free Brooklyn.

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3: Yes, y'all. Welcome to another Pride edition of Queer State of Mind. Y'all, the universe has been kicking our asses. I am here with my sisters. You will be hearing from them in a little bit. But we are going to recap some stuff that happened this week. We're going to discuss some other things. And, you know, we lost a dear sister 5 years ago this week, you know, and it's Pride. But we just want to also make sure that we celebrate the people that are here, ourselves included. So we're going to start with our feature track of the week, which is by Pepper Mache, one of my favorite dance divas of the 90s, doing a song that is actually very prevalent to the time right now called I Got My Pride. So you're listening to Queer State of Mind live at Radio Free Brooklyn.

0: Oh my God, girl, you just really know how to end a song.
1: I do.
0: Literally, you know how to end.
1: Girl, whatever.
0: A song. Metaphorically, like, figuratively.
1: You know how to end a sentence.
0: I don't.
1: Actually, you do.
0: I don't.
1: Verbally.
0: Huh? I mean, if I'm speaking, yes.
1: Yeah, girl, you're the live speaker, girl.
0: Yeah. Mm-hmm. But, girl, here's the thing. A girl is never gonna, she's never gonna pull down my skirt.
1: Girl, that's the thing.
0: You're like, bitch, you can't write. I can't.
1: I just wanna be clear. I've said it before. I know I cannot sing.
0: I know that, but it's so abusive. But so fucking abusive.
1: I do it sometimes to fuck with you. So at this point, I do sometimes to fuck with you.
0: Like, I would, you know what? One day in your
1: life. I'm a gay nigga from the Midwest. I always have a song in my heart. What you want me to do?
0: One day in your life, I want God to give you the gift of tune and relative pitch and you to go somewhere and someone to do what they do. When I tell you your soul, you literally feel like somebody burned your body. You're like,
1: But I know how you feel on the flip side when it comes to writing. When I see like somebody post something online and it's just grammatically, you know, filled with errors.
0: I get mad at people. Like, I have severe. We talked about I have severe. Let me just. I've never been diagnosed, so let me not say that.
1: Mm-hmm.
0: I do have dyslexia. Mine.
1: I believe you do.
0: No, I know.
1: Not to cut you off, but I believe you do because the point. It's always there in your writing. Like, I can always make it out what you mean for the most part. Sometimes not in text, but, you know, that can be with anybody. Because, like, sometimes text just auto-corrects you in a way that fucks you up. Oh, you know what
0: to
1: I mean?
0: That happens to me all the time, too.
1: It'd be like, girl, what?
0: It's no,
1: like,
0: on my
1: like
0: text.
1: You auto-correct, so you don't make any sense.
0: My text message is actually always auto-corrected, and it fucks me up. So that's actually not me trying to
1: be that person. That's what I'm saying. That's what I'm saying. I'm giving you, you know,
0: what happens to me is this, and I actually am not a bad writer. I need to just proofread. What happens is,
1: and girl, that's what fucks me up. I'll be like, girl, if the bitch just proofread and edit, but like Janice,
0: and I've done it before, and it's been fine. But what happens is, I would be typing something, I would say it in my head. I'm not a switch letter around type of person. I usually would leave out a whole word.
1: Oh, yeah.
0: Because in my mind, I already wrote it down.
1: I wonder what that's... You should look that up. I could chat GPT that for you later.
0: That's hilarious.
1: No, for real, girl. It's like
0: No. It's
1: too.
0: Hilarious that we have to use the AI to try to correct him. That's why
1: No. Like to do research on it, if that's actually like a form of dyslexia.
0: It is.
1: Yeah.
0: Leaving words out? Yeah.
1: Leaving words out. Yeah, leaving whole words out. It's not just
0: that's
1: getting
0: actually,
1: the letters or the numbers mixed up.
0: That actually is a higher form of dyslexia.
1: Oh, okay, gotcha.
0: Because you leave whole words out. I'd be just like, right. I'd be like, today I went over to the market. And then you said, today went market.
1: Like, girl, what?
0: You know. Oh, did you bring your sisters her blessings of finest wheat?
1: Well, you mean the
0: yes, her margarita.
1: Oh, it's right there.
0: That's your margarita, my
1: and
0: my
1: I think
0: darling.
1: It's shots in the other.
0: And
1: cup.
0: That's your shot. I need you to take that shot now.
1: Oh, girl, I knew to bring that over already.
0: Yes, honey, I mixed that well for you, girl, mm-hmm. and just enough. Mm-hmm. Yeah.
1: Cheers, bitch.
0: Cheers, girl. Amen.
1: We are cheers into future success in 2026. Yeah.
0: So, y'all, we are going to give
1: our purses prosper.
0: May our purses prosper. Yes. Yep. Oh, there you go.
2: Rebuke the demons.
0: We will be doing a mental health check-in later. We just don't feel like doing it right now.
2: When we're able to check in about our mental health.
0: Right now.
1: I think we should do it now just because we are drinking both rosé and margaritas.
2: Well, I'd say right now my mental health shit.
0: It is.
2: It's shit. It's too much.
0: She told us 3 hours ago, girl.
1: She really did.
2: It was the difference between that and staying the fuck in my bed, and I'm here. So,
1: yeah, girl.
2: You know?
0: Yeah, you had to get out today. I know.
1: I was like, oh, shit.
2: It's a beautiful sunny day. You know, it really, like, it's first world problems.
0: It doesn't matter.
2: It really doesn't matter. Right.
1: Because I was feeling the way you were feeling 48 hours ago. And I was like, oh, girl, I'm not sure if this money's going to, like, I'm going to be able to finagle this, you know. And I was able to finagle it.
2: I had a point where I could not finagle.
1: Yeah.
2: And I'm usually a finagler.
1: Yeah.
2: And it's like, well, but you're just going to be in this shit right now.
1: Yeah.
2: Until, you know, you're not in it.
0: Oh, Miss Aura, I didn't know it was like that.
2: It's like that.
1: No, it's really like
0: no,
1: that.
0: No, girl, wait. Really for the like girls who don't know, when a girl...
2: Girls always got backups.
1: Right.
2: Finagle.
1: Backup.
0: Comma example. I don't have no coin either. I just finagle because I was No. So when a girl cannot finagle,
2: I have exhausted my finagling options.
0: That is too much.
1: My finagle came through yesterday morning. I wasn't sure if she was going to come through.
2: Yeah.
1: Because yesterday was a holiday. It is a holiday weekend. It's Juneteenth. For those of you
2: some
1: who
2: girls,
1: don't know.
2: She got that holiday with that Miss Holiday on a Friday, bitch. Ooh,
1: girl,
0: I know.
1: Juneteenth is it has to be Mercury retrograde because it just.
2: I don't think Mercury's in retrograde. I think the universe
1: the shadow
2: is just
1: period.
2: Fucked up.
1: Oh. It's the shadow period. Starts.
0: I'm not gonna lie to you. So
1: and here's the thing.
0: Go ahead. Sorry.
1: Here's the thing. This is how fucked up I was because I sometimes get by. Sometimes I mean most Friday nights get my wings stopped. I was so fucked up that I got boneless last night, girl, on Juneteenth. On Juneteenth, I got boneless.
2: So you basically got chicken nuggets for $15?
1: Girl, no, for $22. Girl, I got chicken. It stressed me the fuck out.
0: Girl,
1: it
0: stressed me the fuck out. Mr. Ron was just about to read the shit out of
1: you. You saw when I came back out of my room, I was about to go back. I was literally going back to Wingstop to be like they fucked up my order. And I looked at the order and said, boneless.
2: You own the order boneless.
1: I was like, oh my God.
0: Let me tell you how the
1: and
0: girls
1: I'm just like, bonus is $22. Just imagine how much classic is now for an 8-piece
2: no,
1: combo.
2: Okay. Much more expensive okay, here's now. A fucking tangent. There's a tangent.
0: Go off,
2: the
0: sis.
2: Price of wings is astronomical. And I don't know if they raised the prices because of the Knicks playoffs and people are buying wings.
1: No,
2: but these wing $2 a wing, hell to
1: it is. No, because here's the thing. Wingstop was doing a deal where you get $1 per wing. So you were getting 10 wings for $10. That was a whole thing. I took advantage of that.
2: And then they probably was like, oh no, we got to recoup some of these coins. And
0: excuse me, $1 a wing?
2: That's still expensive.
0: 50 cents.
1: Right.
2: Do you remember? Okay, so you a girl, you know, you remember Buffalo Wild Wings back in Columbus, Ohio on 12th Avenue.
0: Ori, can I thank you for something right now? Right. Thank you for working through not calling me old.
2: Yeah, I know.
0: You worked through that.
2: I did. We don't need to bring girls down. Down anymore than we already
0: did. Girl, you checked yourself three times.
2: I did.
0: You know, you remember.
2: You know. Anyway.
1: Like no girl's going to give another girl too much.
2: Today.
1: We're going to give other girls too much.
0: Yeah.
2: We are channeling this energy outward. I'm sorry, world. I'm sorry.
0: I do have my speaker.
1: Don't fuck with
2: honey.
1: Us.
2: But no, them wings used to be 25 cents.
1: 25 cents?
0: Yes, girl, 25 cents wings.
2: I'm talking 25 years ago.
1: Okay.
0: I'll cut myself. No, girl. 25 years ago, it was 10 cents.
2: It was 10 cents. 25 cents was when they was expensive, and a special was 10 cents.
0: 10 cents.
1: With the bone in. With the bone in.
2: Yeah.
0: Yes, girl.
2: Yeah.
0: Baby, you can go.
2: Because you go eat.
0: There was this place to go to. They used to have 25 cent wings, girl. You go in there.
2: And the drums were 50 cents.
0: Yes.
2: Mm-hmm.
0: And you know, here's the best part that no one tells you about, bitch. Let me tell you something. When you go to Korean chicken wings and Korean places, or like in wing place, BBQ,
1: you must say BBL.
0: No, not BBL. No, that was, what's the other place that was on BBQ that was a wing place, mostly famous in Ohio? Buffalo Wild Wings.
2: Yeah, Buffalo Wild Wings is what I was talking about.
0: Yeah, but it's not BBQ.
1: We have that. That's popular.
0: When you went over there, the girls would go order their wings. I remember one time I didn't have enough money for wings. Talking to other wings. So I ordered the chicken legs. The girls don't tell you that the chicken legs, the cheaper version is where it is.
2: Well, because you get more meat with the chicken legs.
0: Well, I bit into that chicken leg. I got Buffalo Wild Wings sauce.
2: Yeah,
0: she said, girl.
1: Because drums and chicken legs are not the same thing. Drums and chicken legs are not the same. Yeah.
2: No. But the drums are like the small basic part of the wings.
1: Yeah.
0: But no, the actual like chicken leg.
2: The chicken leg.
0: Right. The chicken leg.
1: The chicken leg is cheaper than the wings?
0: Yes. Because people don't see that as, that's the mind fuck up.
1: You know, I love a chicken leg.
0: I'm about to
1: go. Can I be honest with you, girls? I actually love chicken legs more than I love chicken wings.
0: I'm about to say something.
1: They're just not a thing. So
0: I'm about to say something to you. It's going to sound real crazy, and I'm going to go into a wild pivot, but you're going to understand. The chicken leg to the wing is the iPhone to the Android.
2: Oh, girl.
0: They don't. When you actually get the chicken leg, you be like, no, oh my God.
2: Honestly, I do understand that. But really, it's the best part to me is the
0: Google's
2: thigh.
0: A different girl.
2: The thigh is the best part. The thigh is the most versatile piece of the chicken.
0: It is.
2: It's the most versatile.
1: But when you get a piece of juicy breast, though.
2: Yeah, but a breast is easy to overcook.
0: Yes, it's yeah.
1: That's the, but when, I said when she's juicy.
2: Yeah.
0: Yeah, the thing about it is overcooked. When you get a piece of juicy titty.
2: Sure.
0: It is amazing.
2: Yeah.
1: Piece of juicy titty is
2: amazing. And the breast is less likely to be seasoned, right?
0: Mm-hmm. That's true. Mm-hmm. Yeah. And that's really? That's why, oh my God, I can't believe I'm about to go here. And that's why I'm mad at KFC in New York City. Because yes. In the Midwest, they know how to make a seasoned breast.
2: They only season the outside of the chicken breast.
1: Both of y'all bitches keep getting KFC a chance in New York City. No, no. I don't understand.
0: We're not giving it a chance. It's just the fact that I just want to ask.
2: Look, I'm going to just say it. Most of the fried chicken in New York City, not that good.
1: Trash.
2: Not
0: that good. But girl, let me just say this. I'm about to say this.
1: This is, I thought, trash.
0: Miss Blakey said this to me, and I almost threw a cup at her face from Bushwick to fucking Bron. She said, girl, all you wanted to do was touch the hem of his garment. That's it. KFC New York is just touching the hems of Jesus' garment. Because you know it's not going to slap.
2: Oh, it's not going to slap. In my mind. I made an error. And okay, so you know.
0: Not the chicken talk, though.
2: You cannot order.
0: Talk the politics, girl. Talking about chicken.
2: You cannot order takeout after a certain time at night. Mm-hmm. Like, you can't do it because it'll be trash.
1: Right.
2: One day, I was just
1: But you
2: like,
1: would get extra of it.
2: They will give you a whole bunch of trash.
0: Oh, girl. Damn.
2: So I was like, you know what? I feel a piece of KFC in my spirit. It was 10:30.
1: Girl, no.
2: It was 10:30 at night.
0: Oh, God, no. You. 10:30 in New York City.
1: No, the one on Coney Island.
0: You just wanted,
2: I was desperate.
0: You just want a taste of the season. That's all
2: I
0: it is.
2: Did. That's all I got too. Because the way I tell you, I wanted nuggets. I got some nuggets, and I got some hot wings.
0: The first bite was great, and then just went down.
2: No, none of it was great. It was like tasty. I thought I was eating cardboard. They were so dry. I got the wings and the nuggets that had been sitting under that heat lamp since they opened.
1: Which one did you order from?
2: I don't even remember.
1: Okay, I don't want to like blast them.
0: Can I tell you a secret? This is going to sound...
2: You got to get KFC,
0: between 1 and 6.
1: Okay, cause I wanna, cause so... Because I never had the one on
0: I'm about to give you girls a fast food secret in New York City. Mm-hmm. Are you ready? This is a deep fast food secret. This is for anybody coming to New York.
1: Let's see if I know it.
0: No, you don't know this. You definitely don't know the secret. Okay. When you go to eat fast food at Rally's, KFC, Popeyes, or anywhere, if you want to eat the best and the freshest of the food, when you walk in there, if it's ran by Africans, say you're African.
1: Not of African descent.
0: No.
2: They will give you the shit.
0: Definitely.
2: Where the fuck I'm going to be? I'm definitely from Morocco. No. I'll be Moroccan.
0: Yeah. No. La Côte d'Ivoire.
2: Côte d'Ivoire.
1: What about me?
0: But if I'd be like, oh, what about first episode, you'd be like,
1: what
0: yes.
1: about
2: yeah.
1: me?
2: You should
1: what about yeah. me? Yeah.
0: No, because here's the thing.
1: What would I say?
0: When I went there,
2: she's really skating past this.
0: No, I'm gonna get there. When I went there and I said, I'm from like, when I had a conversation, when they put a chicken breast in my thing, she took that chicken breast out, put it back under the lamp. I said, you wait 2 minutes. I said, yes, God. She screamed the lamb, girl, season. Girl, that breast and that wing came out. I was just like, yes, God. And we were talking, these Americans.
1: So what you saying is, like, when I want some good fast food, but you also got to
0: talk trash about American people and white people.
1: No, I'll just
0: it's a whole thing.
1: I'll just bring you along, you know, have you,
2: and
1: you know,
2: can
1: get
2: negotiate.
1: Food. Right. And I'll just have
0: they would know.
1: I'll just have to get you something.
0: No, they would know.
1: But I will be getting you something.
0: No. What you have to do is you still have to go up front. Mm-hmm. It's like you cannot bring me to go up front. You have to go up front. And then you have to call me, oh my God, my friend. You have to introduce me as your African friend. It's a whole girl.
1: Okay, I'll do that.
0: Let me look at it. Let me tell you this way. You know how
1: I feel like you'll be entertained by this.
0: You know how I don't miss anything? They don't miss anything. You have to play the game. Oh yeah, girl. La Côte d'Ivoire. You are Cameroon.
2: Cameroon!
0: Because you think you're light skinned, but you're not.
2: Ooh.
1: I don't think I'm light skinned. I was told that I was light skinned. I don't give a damn. I really don't.
0: You told me.
2: Oof.
1: Because that's what the that's what
0: I know, bitch. I'm just joking. But yes,
1: and
0: but
1: you are a little bit colorblind.
0: Don't you dare use that CB word with me, girl.
1: I mean, you know, like, because a lot of
2: remember, we are focusing the violence outward.
0: Yes.
2: Outward.
0: Not here.
2: On the world. No violence studio.
1: You're right.
0: And she just panicked a little bit.
2: I know. She did. She got frazzled.
1: No, I was about to.
2: Pew, pew, pew.
0: You know why? Because she is actually the happy one today.
1: No, because I was supposed to play in her face. And I am the happy one today. I don't like that.
0: It's late.
1: Because I'm very not happy.
2: You're not, that just not says happy. The scale of happiness is very, no, very bro, low. Really is.
1: You know how I was like, oh my God, I gotta be the sister today.
0: I'm going to say something real quick. I want you girls to get it. After reading our messages in our group chat and seeing our other sisters that send that email.
1: She did.
0: Wait. The fact that she is cracking and she is about to unleash that monster that no girl outside of us knows.
1: Yes.
0: I'm like.
1: Yes. I did snicker. No, bitch.
0: I said. Rashad McGlynn is going to let these girls have
2: And I'm gonna say this, girl, especially if you listen. See,
0: she said, once, girl, on
2: once
0: this day,
2: you let the girls know, they do not unknow.
1: Right. Right.
2: So you want
1: in
2: you,
1: parentheses. I was, you read a bitch in can parentheses.
0: Can I say this? I think she was wrong for it, but she was right.
1: No, she was not wrong for it.
0: No. She was wrong in the sense of that is not a professional email, but she was right. I was, no, girl,
2: it was,
0: when I,
2: it was a little shady.
1: Girl, it was.
0: Girl, when I read that, I said.
1: But it was professional shade.
0: It was.
1: It's
0: I
1: like
0: said.
1: Something you master. You when have I to tell master you, in.
2: No, I mean, but that's only some shit that you could get away with saying in New York. Because you can't say that shit. You could. Oh, if you was working for, if you was working for the state of Ohio and you sent that email.
0: Can I say this? The fact that, girl, New York.
1: Is that
0: New,
1: what it is?
2: Yes.
1: Because I do shit like that all the girl, time. I know.
2: You cannot pop off like
0: to
2: that.
0: To get fired from a job in New York City, you have to do some
2: especially
0: shit.
2: Especially the city. Yeah.
1: But to be fair, they know they wrong for that.
2: Yeah,
0: oh, they're wrong.
2: No, they wrong.
1: They wrong for that.
0: But when I tell you.
1: She's not. Micah is not.
0: When wrong. I tell you. That, what are you talking about? When I tell you, girl, that woman who lives in that beautiful empty room full of chandeliers and you know clarity. For her to reach up in her purse. And say.
1: So we said we're not going to hit each other.
0: And
1: we
0: you know what?
1: She did, in this room.
2: In the room.
1: In the room.
0: Let me tell you a secret. She said to herself, I am not Gloria Estefan. I'm not coming out of the dark today. I resent to it.
2: That was deep. She,
0: girl, I said, that, yeah, that was deep. Girl, deep. I was like, but I looked at it. I said, oh, that's one of my favorite. Honestly, this one of the best things I'm looking forward to in my life is when that woman who is on this show. Shows herself as that woman to the general public. Like, the way they're going to be gagged. Can you believe it? I'm just like.
2: Well, see, that's the thing. Like, you know, all of us, like, I know me especially. Like, I do not keep the mask up as often as I want to.
0: No.
2: Would.
0: What we do is this.
1: No,
0: this
1: it's right. Not just you. I don't either.
0: No, or this is what happens. No, this is what happens. It's not about keeping the mask.
1: Actually, you
0: it's
1: keep what the mask happens the most,
0: is
1: actually.
0: We keep the mask on a lot. But what happens is when girls try us, we let them know, hey, my mask is in the gutter.
2: Yeah.
0: Well, don't like, do this here. Well,
2: no, and there's some situations where I needed to read a bitch, and I did not.
0: And you have. I've seen you have to.
2: But there's bitches. I got a list of bitches that I
1: But it's
2: still
1: also
2: need
1: like
2: to
1: a
2: read.
1: Build up because, like, girl, yeah. You didn't do it the last time. So it's like, bitch, yeah. I'm going to do it extra.
2: Oh, no, there's about five yeah. Motherfuckers that if I see them on the street, they getting cussed out. Yeah. Down.
0: And yes, you know about Ori.
1: Down.
0: If Ori says she's going to do something, she's going to do it. So the last time Ori had to talk to someone, you know, someone who illegally acquired lands and emotions, you know, a colonizer.

0: Wit. Wit. Wit.
1: The layers.
0: The layers.
1: Of that masterpiece.
0: That was a masterful read.
1: That was a legitimate spit take that just happened. There spit on my glasses. I was not ready for that. And the gag is, I still knew exactly who you were talking about before that, but that.
2: I did not.
1: That I did. No, I knew. I knew where it was going, but then it went, and I was like, yes, God. Okay. All right. Continue.
0: We have to do Black A Excellence. If you're going to read, you're going to read properly. Oh, anyway.
1: A-levels, baby. A-levels.
0: Can I just say this? That is why I hang around the people I hang around with. I don't hang around dumb people because I have layers like this, this girl, what I... To and audience, what I just said was that there were five different tiers of lobster on that.
1: And that's why some people can hang and some people get their feelings hurt.
0: Right. Oh, there it is.
1: There it is.
0: And some people get their feelings hurt because, bitch, we're not talking about, it's all layered. We're all here. We know it's some bullshit. But when my sister said, she came to me, she was asking nice. She said, I'm going to do this. I'm going to ask him about those lands that were taken and water.
1: And the plagues he brought upon the house.
0: And the plagues upon the house.
3: Girl, he brought plagues.
0: I said, girl, don't do that now, but do that at this time later. She did it exactly. And baby, I remember I saw she looked at me when I was teaching and went,
1: it is time.
0: And she's also
1: I wish I had a piece of hair that I could have flipped in that moment.
0: She's also
3: dead.
0: She's also a Pisces. The thing about it is, Pisces will avoid everything. But when a Pisces is like, bitch, I'm going to do this, they're fucking going to do it.
1: Because the happy fish is the dominant fish.
0: Yes.
1: But the fish that will gut your ass, she's still there.
0: she's literally in the circle.
1: She's in the circle. Don't make her come out.
0: And they were like, oh my God, I can't believe you did that. I'm like, how can you not believe that happened? And that is why when these people are about to have this great Gemini experience they're about to have, girl, it's going to be wild for these motherfuckers. I was like, well, get ready to lose friends because they're not going to know
3: what's this happening already.
0: They're not going to know what the fuck is happening when you, it's already started. And she started not to give a fuck.
3: She said,
0: what you're not going to do is motherfucking disturb me as I motherfucking go.
3: On the celebration.
1: On the day of the ancestors.
3: On when niggas were liberated.
0: On June.
3: Allegedly.
0: As I go to the mall and still ski in the snow on Juneteenth.
3: To be fair, we did say girls in this room.
0: She's here.
1: Yes, because we invoked her spirit.
0: All right, we're about to go
3: like
0: to
3: Candyman.
1: We gotta go to a break.
3: Think about it, just like Candyman. Think about it. What did Candyman get from?
1: Girl.
3: Okay, that's too far.
0: That was Whitefish, girl. I watched that movie the other day. I said, girl, it was Whitefish. It's always fucking Whitefish.
3: Always.
0: Yo, so look, thank you so much for being here, y'all. Thank you for being our audience. We are winding up. So we are messy right now. I don't know what the fuck best hour is going to bring. Girl.
3: Rosé and margaritas, bitch.
0: Rosé and tequila. Girl, we brought the two titans together.
1: Okay, so for a bit of context for the audience, at different points during this show, both rosé and tequila were banned.
3: Yes.
1: Like, completely banned.
0: Tequila was banned, and then Rosé came in, and then...
1: And then she got Rosé the girls together.
0: Rosé was worse.
1: Also had to ban her.
3: No. To be fair, our ratings needs this, you know. So. Think about the ratings.
0: Not on the motherfucking worldwide internet.
1: About our ratings.
3: I did not.
0: Yes, you did. Just our ratings needs on the world internet.
3: Bosnia, get information. Shake a piece of shoulder like Beyonce,
0: Piece of dialect or education will work. Woo. Anyway.
3: For me and Beyonce.
0: Woo. Thank you. I'm very witty right now.
1: Woo.
0: I must say, though, that was a good read, though. That was masterful. Good. Girl, it just popped
1: that
0: in my head.
1: So good.
0: I was like, oh, that's
1: and the good. Sad thing is that, you know, despite his pedigree, won't get it at all.
0: And I'm going to say this with all the power in my heart. How do I say this? As an uncolonized country,
3: girl. Oh, shit. You came and you changed my world.
0: I'm trying to get them colonizers to come to me. Come to me. Like, you know what? Let's go to music break. Anyway.
1: We have
0: Celebration by Madonna, who is out here in the streets letting the girls have it. With that old school old lady house music.
3: Just to come meet me at the dance floor, bitch.
1: And yeah. Then like the half a two step.
0: You know what I love about her Madonna's, I'm not playing this song, but what I love about Madonna's new song is that
3: I'm not playing a new song. But what I love about it.
0: That was nasty work. That was. I heard it.
3: Side identity
0: crime. I heard it. No, I literally just heard it. You know how somebody says things, you don't hear it? I heard it.
1: Yeah, you heard it.
0: No, wait, that's not what I mean. But I heard it. I said, fuck. I heard it. Shit. Whew. Okay, we're having fun again. Great. Okay, so the first song I have is Celebration by Madonna. Then we have Do You Wanna Funk by Sylvester. It's Pride Weekend. And then we have Let's Hear It for the Boys, Honey. Or Let's Hear It for the Dolls.
3: Yeah.
0: Let's Hear It for the Dolls. So you're listening to Queer State of Mind live here on Radio Free Brooklyn.

0: Well, speaking of fucked up, honey.
1: Yes.
0: Thank you.
2: I was like, she don't came up. Look at her. Yeah, look at God.
1: Getting merch.
0: I don't know if that's God, but yeah, look at something, honey. They're not going to let me do anything. Let's get that right.
2: Yeah. Bitch, I see what you did there.
0: You see what I did there?
2: And I appreciate it.
3: It's amazing. This remix will literally give you life.
0: Okay, yeah, we're listening to Quirks of the Mind. I'm going to let these queens calm down.
3: Because they do need to calm down.
0: They're doing
4: whatever.
0: The most.
4: I'm all right. What I want.
0: What is happening? What is happening on the record right now?
2: You say your girlfriend. I'm like, nah, this is my good Judy. Bitch, what the fuck you mean?
0: Right. Ladies with an attitude, fellas that are not in the mood, continue.
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0: Yes, y'all, we are back. And I guess the messy hour began not many, many moons ago. But we are here, y'all. And Miss Durand is here. Welcome back. How you feeling, girl?
1: I feel amazing at the moment.
0: Do you feel like there might be a chemical guide in your words?
1: If you mean weed, yes.
0: Or
2: liquor. Right. Either or. I was getting there, girl. Don't worry.
3: Could be her.
2: Dramatic pause.
0: Oh, that's why I'm calm. I forgot.
2: You did, girl.
0: Oh, no.
2: Were you not calm before?
0: No, I forgot.
2: Well, you are an African man of a certain age.
0: Why are you trying to dig into something you don't know nothing about here?
2: I don't. Right, I'm sorry. Go ahead. West African man. My bad.
0: Oh, you ate that. You ate that. You're like, correction. Not north, not south, not east, but west.
2: West.
0: I forgive you. Let me tell you something. You have cleaned up real good twice tonight. Mm-hmm. This is how you cleaned up. Not this, you just like, forgot the adjective. I'm sorry, girl.
3: Yeah. Hi. Step two.
0: Mm-hmm. Step two.
2: So, yo. When I'm going to make it to step three?
3: We'll tell you.
0: Well, we ain't made it to step two yet, bitch. We're just in the second hour.
2: When I'm 45, step one. Girl. 45.
0: That's it. No, Miss Karma, no. Anyway, before we get to our throwback music break, we're going to do our mental check-in.
3: To be fair, I'm better. Everything's still trash, but I'm okay. Better.
0: Duh. I knew that she would be better in yesterday. The one thing you have to realize.
2: To be fair, we are drinking tequila and rosé.
3: Simultaneously.
2: To be fair.
0: Yes.
2: To be fair.
3: We've doubled it. Doubled it up.
0: Here's the thing. You know what the best thing about this whole situation is? Every girl is a professional.
3: Yeah.
0: Because you might see her slip, but you will not see her panties. Amen. I'm mother of words today.
3: Yes.
0: You will not see her panties. So you might have seen my sister Ori slip. But you will not see her panties. Mm-mm. She's offended because she doesn't wear slips.
2: Sometimes my booty crack does show, but you don't
0: okay,
2: see my
0: panties. Okay, that's too loud.
2: But you don't see my panties, God. Though, still.
0: She's so crack. Young.
3: Oh, Vita, she went there.
0: She's so young.
2: No, to be fair, am I wrong?
0: Yes, girl.
3: You are wrong.
0: We were speaking in a certain language of the time, and you were just like, well, you know, my pussy be
3: we were being hyperbolic. You went literal.
0: Yes. Yeah.
3: Nobody's literal panties is showing. Well, I guess yours.
2: Girl.
0: Sometimes,
3: yeah.
0: Actually. No, my ass.
3: And mine. Sometimes your ass crack do be out, to be fair.
0: Not sometimes, but all the time.
3: Yeah. I know.
0: You know what's so funny? Do you want to gag about it? Can I tell you? Okay, I'm going to give you a little confession. Do you want to gag about the whole ass crack showing thing? Do you know it annoys me? Because I'd be so mad. Because then who ass cracks would be showing? My brothers. I'd be, oh, yeah. Ass crack always be showing.
3: But never mind. I'm not going to say that. I'm going to keep it professional.
0: He has a caramel ass. What you trying to say? You won't be incorrect.
2: I mean, y'all are brothers.
3: Right.
2: Y'all do look exactly what happened?
3: Exactly. Like, I cannot have lustful thoughts about his brother because that just be like right. Having sex with caramel. No, that's just lesbionics. That's
2: except
3: too
2: for
3: much.
2: You, you know, like, he's just the straight version of you. You're the gay version of him.
3: Although I do. Never mind. I'm not going to say that neither.
0: First and foremost, girl, how do you know I'm gay?
3: I don't know, but I think I got some receipts. Let me just look on my phone.
0: You're like, let me go get it.
2: I think I do.
3: Let me go. Beep, beep, beep, beep, boop. Yes, you are a homosexual.
0: Like, mm-hmm. Let me find this 2020.
2: Come on, have you been munching on coochie?
3: Maybe it's...
2: Girl, you do
0: the board.
2: You do the board.
3: My God.
2: You do the board.
3: This is not the messy hour. This is the unhinged hour.
0: The board almost got fucked up.
3: Oh, no. We can't do that again.
0: Caught it in the hand.
2: It wasn't us the first time, technically.
0: It was not.
3: It was a guest, but still, it was on our watch.
2: I guess who's also host. But anyways.
3: Yeah.
2: Blake, you do live in Bushwick.
3: No, it wasn't Miss Blake.
0: Jamaica.
3: No.
2: No, it was a guest who's also a host.
3: Who was a host?
2: It was a guest on our show.
0: Mm-hmm.
3: Yeah.
2: Who's also a host, girl.
0: What show they got? It's over here on this network?
3: Yes.
2: Yes.
3: It was.
0: Oh, what's it called?
3: It's no longer.
2: Oh, it's no longer? I didn't know that.
0: What was the show?
3: I should know. Because it used to be right after us.
2: Oh, okay. But it's no longer. I thought it moved to a different night.
3: No, I don't think so.
0: What What was it called? I don't remember.
2: I don't remember either.
3: Stop it, Miss Carter.
2: I actually don't remember what it was called.
3: Nobody is disclosing the name of this.
2: But it was a music show.
3: Yeah. Nobody's doing it.
2: By another black fag. But anyways.
0: Oh, we saw her recently.
3: I say that. Don't you have some throwback music to play?
0: Well, we're throwing back talking about her. And her music show, she had a throwback music show. So technically, this is the throwback music hour. And I'm sure, you know, and to be fair, she probably did play this song. You're listening to Queers of the Mind live here on Radio Free Brooklyn.

0: Yes, y'all. Welcome
1: back.
0: You
1: wanna get funky with me?
0: Baby, that was CNC Music Factory featuring Miss Martha Walsh, the original queen of pride.
1: She is.
0: Really, really is. I'm also one of the greatest surprise. Let me say, when I listen to this type of music, and this is what I mean, and you're going to get this right now when I say this. Remember when I say to you that Jennifer Hudson was born the wrong time? That is why Jennifer Hudson should be singing.
1: Oh my gosh, yeah. But like, she could bring it back.
0: She could.
1: Like, they, like,
0: she
1: dear just, Jennifer Hudson, if you're listening, we girl, have dance tracks.
0: This
1: from
0: is
1: you.
0: This,
1: oh my God, could you, girl.
0: Jennifer Hudson could rule the fucking club.
1: The world. And you will work every pride.
0: You would. You can take it from Deborah Cox.
1: Yes.
0: Her unemployment
1: she
0: month.
1: She would actually, like, oh my God.
0: No, think about it.
1: She would slay Deborah Cox. Because, you know, Deborah Cox ain't come out with a new track since.
0: Why?
1: When you got nobody supposed to be here, what you going to do after that?
2: I would love to see, you can make see it. Tamia and Deborah Cox do a song together. That still would be cute.
1: I got to see Deborah Cox back in the day in Columbus.
0: Just think.
1: And I got to see her perform.
0: Tamia. The thing about Tamia is, and I always say this, when I talk about people who are stars and people who have it, Tamia can out-sing anybody right now in the new generation. All of them. Christina, Kelly, Beyonce, she can out-sing all of them. But there's something about star power. Tamia just never had that. She was a pretty girl who had a great voice. And even though she got
2: kind of like Shantae Moore,
0: yeah. But even though, like, when she did a little bit more.
2: No, because in the 2000s, no, she kind of came in with like.
0: She did a little bit more.
2: Officially missing you.
0: What I'm saying is, she actually tried a little bit. It popped so hard,
2: right?
0: So imagine how she just went full throttle.
2: I think she had it in her to do it, though.
0: As a star, but not as a vocalist. The throat is the throat.
2: But I'm saying as a star, she could have probably.
0: Probably just wanted her life.
2: Yeah.
0: She was married to Grant Hill, which is a big basketball player. He was.
2: Think about it.
0: Tamia was a rich black woman before.
2: Like, yeah. She looked good in that fucking video. But she was given.
0: Tamia was married to Grant Hill in the 90s. Grant Hill was one of the biggest basketball players.
1: Oh, yeah,
0: he was making.
2: I think that's what it is. I think she wanted so that life
0: this was
2: balance.
0: Just her side. Her side. What? Our grandma's saying this is someone I have to.
1: Yeah.
0: She didn't need to.
2: But that New Day album, girl, I still love that New Day album with Stranger in My House on it.
0: Yeah, you have girls.
2: My mama
0: like
2: had that album. I used to wear that album out. I'm going to write about that album.
1: Hear me out. I think, the thing is VH1 isn't the same anymore, but like we need to bring back Divas Live with new Divas.
0: And we also need to bring back.
2: But the thing is, we're going to have all these like whiny.
1: No, we need to carefully curate.
2: But they're going to.
1: Who is all up in there?
2: If it's the industry, they're going to put those girls on there.
1: No. Because that's what happened to the last Divas. They just started putting all kinds of girls up in there, and it was like, no, that's not.
0: But the issue is with the industry is they're stupid. You can have those girls. You can have those girls do
1: introducing the actual divas.
2: You can have one Britney Spears and one Brandy.
0: Can I just say this? Do you know where you have those girls in a Divas Live? Mm. Rihanna Divas Live. Because no one will clock that. No one will clock those girls being on the Rihanna Divas Live. You cannot put this girl over here.
2: You just have one of those girls because there was always like one girl who was kind of like more in the show girl, you know, dancer.
0: But
2: realm.
0: Can I tell you my greatest Divas Live shade of all time?
2: But most of those girls were singers, to be fair.
0: It's my greatest Divas Live shade was the Diana Ross Divas Live.
2: Was it Diana Ross, Cher, Brandy, and who else?
0: Cher was not on there. Cher was with...
2: There was another one.
1: Cher was earlier.
0: No, Diana Ross did her...
2: With Donna Summer? You're talking about Donna Summer?
0: Yeah, with Donna Summer.
2: Donna Summer.
0: She made that bitch sing Baby Love with her. I said, oh, you nasty bitch. She's like, you're like, bitch, you slayed me for like a decade. So, babe, you're not going to out-sing me today. Mm-hmm. None of us. But my thing, what I'm saying is, I think that... That's just an expert. But anyway, let's go to Diva. We're going to talk about Jada Faye Von Taste the Cake Tiara. You know, it's about that time. My sister, June 17th was her birthday, and we call it Jada Teenth. Thanks to Miss Blakey. And every time we have Jada Teenth, we go out. So I went out to dinner. Girl, I got a story for you before I play the clip. Mm-hmm. I went out to dinner on Jada Teenth.
2: With Miss Blakey?
0: Yeah. So Justin had invited, he invited a few other girls too.
2: Mm.
0: So I had went out to Jada team with Blakey, and we were at BBQ. So let me just preface this. This is a big preface. So JJ and I are obsessed with ABBA. A lot of people don't know this about me. I have an obsession with ABBA. I like to know every ABBA song. Like, and we used to be a group called Blabba, Black ABBA. So we used to do contests. And so we did a contest and we won tickets to see Mamma Mia, the musical. Because literally we had to do like an ABBA trivia thing. It was me and JJ versus these two old white people. And they just thought they were going to drag us. I said, oh, girl, you don't understand. We are Blabba. So JJ owned every... he owned a hard drive of every song ABBA ever recorded. So at karaoke, me and JJ, we sang two songs. We sang Tell Him, that was our duet, and Chiquita by ABBA. He also wanted to sing the alto part. So every time we went to karaoke, we sang ABBA to gag the people that these two big black men are singing ABBA. So that was our song for like over 15 years we sang. So we're at BBQ, we're eating all that. BBQ, the music on top, they play like hip-hop and house music. Because, you know, just sitting there eating hip-hop and house music, girl, eating your food, enjoying your time. Why Micah had left, Henry had left, me and Justin sitting there, we're eating. And we're just talking, and then my ear just goes. They're playing Chiquita so loud, it comes on the radio. They play that very song. Justin Blake can tell you, we both gagged, girl. I almost burst in tears. They played that very song, and after that song, they went into a house track. I shit you not. It literally
1: was. She be appearing. You know that bitch be popping up.
0: We were telling stories about her, and Chiquita, you and I know. I was like,
2: now, girl, I need you to lift your spirit for me.
1: Yeah. Girl, can you send us some winning lottery numbers or something, bitch? Girl, that
2: part, yeah.
1: You know, some good stock quotes.
0: No, girl. Her spirit being you is in you. She did it on purpose.
2: I know.
0: But yes, a gag. Please know this. It's not about you and Posey. This is about me. She just did it to piss me off. She just separated.
2: Okay, girl, you made your point, though.
0: No, but that's not a bad thing. Because you know what? I think that in a weird way, she blessed you guys with something that you both needed in order for your life to be complete and for you to see who you are. Yes, it does look fucking crazy.
2: Completely crazy.
0: What she left at your door was some bullshit. I'm not going to play with you.
2: Because some girls look at me, they're like, oh, girl, no.
0: Girl, it's some bullshit. It's some bullshit.
2: Here he goes.
0: But she left some bitch bullshit at that bitch's door, too. She does some bullshit. Anyway, I say all of this. We're going to play a clip from her. This is like when she turned 40. She would have been 47 today. This was 7 years ago.
2: Mm. Yeah. Oh, my God. It's crazy.
0: She would have been 40. This would have been her 47th birthday. It's one of those people who have been in my life that I did not know. She was important in my life when she was alive. Mm-hmm. But her dead being important is so crazy because I realized that when I see some crazy shit, I know exactly what that is. Mm-hmm. Because of that bitch. Mm-hmm. And I can be like, bitch, you cannot get me because I survived Jada.
1: Yeah.
0: Even this woman who almost burned her apartment. I'm still not going to send you a text message because you told me not to text you.
1: I can't.
2: Oh.
1: Ooh. Oh. Oh. Ah. You know, when friends leave this plane, like when they pass on, like it is a different type of grief.
0: It is.
1: Right. Sure.
0: Yeah. It's not dealt to her, it's spirit.
1: Yeah. It's
0: what I did there. Leave this plane.
1: Yeah, it's different. It's let's go to the break.
2: Oh, you made me spit on my head.
0: Miss Jada Faye, I'm gonna need you to do you have your drink?
3: Yes.
0: Okay, so I need you to get in this microphone. Come closer to this microphone. Right over there.
2: She got her mic. She got her own mic.
0: Oh, she got her own mic?
2: Yes.
3: I have my own microphone.
0: Okay. Oh, okay. So, I have a history. So, I'm doing an interview. This is called Karma's Corner. I have a segment when I host a show called Karma's Corner. And it's when I talk about some old black bitch shit. And there is no older black bitch than my sister that's next to me. Mm. Well, I am the oldest cookie behind Miss Banks.
3: Thank you for clarifying.
0: I will clarify it because, bitch, I'm about to continue to read you. So I want to make sure that was clear. So my friend is turning 40 in 2 days. And I wanted to make sure that she had an opportunity because
4: this person I have been through hell, high water, purgatory.
5: Ooh, yeah, Tartarus.
4: With the bitch. We ain't never been to Tartarus, girl. We never been that low, you know. But, and it's his birthday. He turns 40, like I said. So introduce the people to yourself.
3: Hello, everyone. I am the one and only Jada Faye Vaughn Tasty Cakes, a.k.a. Snickerdoodles.
4: A.k.a. Alice Quintessa Walker. A.k.a.
3: Jeremy McCloy.
4: A.k.a. Jada Faye. A.k.a. God, you have so many names.
3: I have a lot of names.
4: A lot of, so I met JJ in 1997.
0: Back in 97, 98.
4: I always talk about 97, 98. So they always are like, why are you always talking about fucking 97, 98? So I met, okay, so I started Ohio State in 1996. Yes, she's old. I was 16 years old, 16, 17, because I was, you know, I was a smart African girl. Yes. Oh, yeah, bitch. Oh,
3: she
4: yes.
3: definitely wasn't fashionable, so she had to do some.
4: How dare you? You were fat with orange hair in the 90s.
5: Wait, orange hair?
4: Orange hair.
0: Wait, which?
5: Carrot Top.
0: The black woman with the orange hair in the 90s, late 90s. What was her name?
4: Jada Faye.
5: Khalees?
0: Other than
3: Kena.
0: Yeah.
4: No, this was before Kena. This was 96.
0: Also, you paved the way for. Look at you.
3: I did.
4: She paved it
0: with
4: being
0: iconic and shit.
4: Well, first of all, the 90s were not fashionable, girl, so we're not going to go there. We thought everything was cute, girl. And that's when I hung out with white people for that 1 year, and I had to let them go because they were doing too much. I had 1 year of white friends. I'm like, eh, this is not going to work for me.
5: They are terrible.
4: So the next year in 97, I was in Men's League Club, and this bitch rolled in. I was the only black bitch in Men's League Club. I was my African skin. And for those of you who don't know what that is, I was very much Somalian realness girl, six something, 159 pounds. And this fat bitch rolls up. Hey, how you doing? I said, like, who the fuck are you? I said, I'm the only black bitch in this group, girl. What the fuck you coming up here like that? So we kind of like looked at each other in choir, and then we went to the common, was it Sprouts?
3: We went to the Kennedy Commons.
4: Kennedy Commons.
3: But it was closed.
4: It was closed. So we went to Sprouts, which is the vegetarian place, because there was nowhere to eat. So I was eating by myself, and she came in, and then she sat with me, and she said, girl, she joined me. And we just chatted, and we from that moment.
3: It really just clicked.
4: It clicked. And I met my other black friends, and Jada Faye is the person who brought the group together. Mm. Now, I hold the group together, but I did not bring the group together.
3: You are the eggs in the mixture.
4: You know, yeah, trust me. The group of people, hang on, she brought the group together. So we met and in 97, we're in choir together, and this bitch was so controversial. One of my favorite moments was, yes, back in 97.
3: How is that controversial?
4: Girl, in 97, November, so I was in choir. I said, girl, where the fuck is this bitch? I go to her dorm room. I call her on the campus phone, because we didn't have cell phones at that time. I had to call a campus phone.
0: You had pagers.
4: Yeah, we had pages, girl, but you need, yeah, honestly. Girl, it was a whole different life, trust me. So I walked to the dorm, because people were reliable at the time. I went to her dorm, knocked her dorm. I said, girl, what were you in choir? She has seen our choir director at the local gymnasium. She has seen his dick. She's like, girl, I just couldn't face him, because he was trying to attend it with the girls, trying to have the girls. So I just couldn't come to choir. She didn't come to choir because she has seen the dick of our choir director.
0: Fair.
3: Side note, the dick was grand.
4: The dick, girl.
3: It was grand, about touched it.
0: Now, did you just see it, or you say you touched it?
4: No, she saw it.
3: I saw it.
4: No, she didn't touch it.
3: From a distance.
5: Yeah, but, in the distance.
4: Right. Now, at the same time, some of us were in choir. We stood on different sides of the choir. Because
3: faced each other.
4: They never wanted us to be together. They never wanted to put the black people together because they thought we cut up. But the bitch was the second tenor on that side. And whatever voice part I was singing at the moment. When you met me, I was the first tenor still, or not?
3: Mm-mm.
4: I was second tenor?
3: No, you were a baritone.
4: Oh, I would have been through my second tenor phase, girl. That was tragic. I couldn't do it. So, but anyway, this has been my best friend for you. So tell people about a little thing about your history. Like, you've been through a lot. Whatever you want to share. You know, as you approach 40, you know, what advice would you give the young queerlings who are listening to you?
3: Keep your credit in order. Yes, God. But anyway, mm-hmm. I'm the son of a preacher man. My dad's a pastor of many churches. very God-fearing household that I grew up in, and it was very hard for me to be me. And wherever I could be me, which usually happens to be performing or singing or doing something, that's where I felt the most comfortable. So I grew up in the church choir. I was choir director for a little bit. Then I went away to college. We all know how that worked out for me. I'm a big kid at heart. I like to have a good time. And I also don't like to be bothered. I don't know if that's a good combination.
1: No.
0: Nope.
3: It really isn't. You have to catch me. I'm a true Gemini. There are distinctly two.
0: Down.
3: Two of me. There's a side that likes Micah. And the side that didn't really do her all that
0: it's
3: much.
0: It's right.
5: True.
6: So true.
5: So true.
4: Funny enough, she was the one that made her a cookie and named her.
5: Right? Yes. You named me after?
4: Posey McGlynn from Golden Girls. From the Golden Girls.
5: Yes. Because I was a bigger hoe than
0: everybody.
5: Yeah. Wow. Mm-mm.
4: So now I was telling London he can eat because I turned off his mic. So you can eat your sandwich. But the thing about JJ that, so me and JJ are, of all the girls, we are the closest of all the girls. And we have had the most situations.
3: We have.
4: And I've known her because I've known the bitch for 22 years. And when you know anyone for 22 years, it's like I get the maddest at him, but I also am the most understanding of him. I hopefully he reciprocates the same and it feels the same way in that sense. But because you get mad at the person you know the longest, you know, in that sense, because you can because they understand you. Mm-hmm. Like she can say the nastiest things to me, I can say the nastiest things to her, but we understand each other. I can't say there's a point of being a friend for 4 years, 5 years with, because they'd be like, girl, you know. So we've been through a lot together. He taught me a lot, and JJ taught me how to suck dick in the public restroom and how to titty, vocal titty, how to be tap, tap, tap your foot girl in the public restroom at Ohio State. She taught me how to do it. She's taught me how to do a lot bad things.
3: Are you really telling that
4: yes,
3: story?
4: Yes, I am. Yes. I did my first drug, ecstasy, at 22.
3: I really hope my mother is not listening.
5: My mom is. Hey, mom.
7: Oh, hey, Miss Vanessa.
4: Hey, Miss Vanessa. Yes. But no, girl. Look, this is you're turning 40, bitch. You are alive. You are here. I did my first ecstasy with her. She took me to, we went to Access Nightclub in Columbus, Ohio. And we took, the first time I did ecstasy was with her. She actually, well, all the people, honestly, I've tried almost every drug. And it's always been around her first. Because I'm a true believer. You try, if you're doing something, you do it around someone that is very, very...
3: Don't say experienced.
4: Yeah, someone that's experienced.
5: Now, someone you trust.
4: Yeah. She can be like, girl, you're doing too much. Oh, girl, you're not doing... I mean, we've done some foul and some crazy stuff that I'm not going to say on the air here.
3: Please
4: but
3: don't.
4: No, girl, I'm not going to do that. But, like, one of the best things about JJ as a person is no matter who shows up, and she's right, there's two of her, no matter who shows up, they will be there to party. Mm. Now, I just recently, as we've gotten older, you have to know when she walks in the room. Now I know who shows up when to show up. I didn't know who showed up at that time. Now I'd be like, girl, no, I'm not dealing with her today. Take her back to the house or bring her back here. So I just want to make sure I celebrated my friend who is turning 40 on June 17th. It's been a long road for her. It has not been the easiest at times, and it has not been the easiest for everyone. But she is standing here at 40 years old, and she is celebrating herself. I just want to make sure that I had her on the show today, that I love her. I always will, girl.
3: I love you, too.
4: No matter what happens, you know, I always have loved her. I love everybody I call my friend I love. I love to her fault. Everybody knows that. We know, girl, if you need me there, I will be there. Except for you moving from your house. I don't help people move. Everyone knows that.
3: Don't.
4: Yeah. This is no shade, but I gotta pull one T out here. My sister almost got titties at one point.
7: Yes, titties. Yes, titties. Tell
4: you
7: the story.
4: Said, I can't believe you said, no, I'm not going to tell the story.
5: Well, let Jada tell the story if she wants.
4: No, we're not going to tell the story about that.
3: I can tell the story.
7: Yeah, tell the story.
4: Tell
7: yeah!
4: the story. Tell people.
7: Titties?
4: Yeah. It is your birthday show, girl.
5: Yes.
3: I'm not gonna mention any names, but I was seeing
4: it rhymes with Paris. Last name.
5: Ooh.
3: No, it doesn't.
5: Ooh.
4: With an E. Paris.
5: Okay, tell the story.
4: Continue. Tell the story.
3: Anyway, I was seeing this individual mm-hmm. who had an affinity.
8: For the girls.
3: For the girls.
4: I'm sorry, no, not the girls. The dolls. Gotta get it right. The dolls.
3: And he really liked when Jada Faye would come out and play.
4: And she was a, for lack of a better phrase, because she was a man looking bitch. Continue.
3: I have a big face.
4: Natalie Cole, honey.
5: This will be.
3: Right.
4: Exactly.
3: Everlasting love. He called me just the other day.
5: Oh, yes. Happy birthday.
3: Huh. Anyway. He wanted me to get breasts installed.
8: I like how she used installed.
5: As if it's a fucking installation.
9: For a car.
3: And I'm like,
5: it's like upholstery?
3: It just, I couldn't do it. I'm 6'6", black as thin. And I still like to go home to my parents. They wouldn't let me in the house with some titties.
9: I'm sorry.
3: Oh my God.
9: You're going to have to cut up this segment.
5: No, you keep this segment. This is a great.
9: I'm saying we're going to have to.
0: That to me is honestly one of the best lines I ever heard in my life. They want to come with some titties.
1: There was so much.
0: It was her. How dare you?
1: Really? No. That was amazing. It's always good to go back.
0: The
1: to that
0: thing
1: clip.
0: About stuff like this is when you play these things of people who have passed, you only wish they were here to hear it.
1: It keeps them alive.
0: It keeps them alive, but you yeah. wish like she would have been laughing her ass off. But she
1: well, I would love to have her back to talk about, like, you know, yeah. and just like be able to talk to her about how things have gone. Like,
0: I remember she said to me before, she said, girl, just don't make me look crazy. I said, JJ, I would never make you look crazy in public, in essence. And
1: but she could make herself look crazy.
0: She could make herself look crazy, but I mean, like, but this thing, it's different. She's on the radio. She's announcing it. Mm-hmm. You know, to us, it was, you know, different. And this is going to be a very unpopular opinion.
1: Okay.
0: But what I'm going to say, those people who are very destructive in your life, in a way, they're good, even though they don't need to be next to you sometimes. Mm-hmm. They actually love you enough to show you exactly who they are. I know that sounds crazy as fuck, but literally, yes, but I would have done. You can ask them more if you want some more sugars than her.
1: No. For the listeners, I just poured my rosé and
0: tequila.
1: My tequila margarita. And vodka margarita together. Because that should just tell
0: she
1: you,
0: made Long Island.
1: Where we are right now.
0: She that's, made it Long
1: that's
0: Island.
1: That's where we are today.
2: Oh, we're about to
1: now I just up. Need a little bit of rum and then it'll be a Long Island.
2: Girl fight. Bye.

0: Golden Bows. That's too ethnic for her. That's too urban.
1: No, she loves that song.
0: Really?
1: Because she's ethnic. You don't like
0: Girl Fight? Girl Fight.
1: She does love that song, right?
0: Girl Fight is it. I love that track. It's about to be a what? Girl Fight.
2: I'm about to look him in the face right now. The fact that you think Girl Fight is too ethnic for me, and I'm playing Cameroon ethnic.
0: I didn't mean to
2: music.
0: Say ethnic. I meant to say urban. It was specific. It was an
2: urban. Yeah. You would be correct.
0: Yeah.
2: But it's not would be correct.
0: Yeah. You no, that was a misspeech. I meant to say urban.
2: I was an ethnic. I was a girl.
0: She's ethnic down, but she's ethnic. Not urban. Not at
2: she,
0: all.
2: She is correct.
0: Yes.
2: She not, is cold.
1: She will not admit that she's urban.
2: No, she's not urban. I'm not urban.
0: No, she's not.
2: I'm not.
0: Her and Miss Blakey are suburban girls.
2: No, Miss Blakey's urban. Who's pretending to be a suburban girl? I'm sorry, Miss Becky. She hurt me on air. No.
0: Where was she from?
2: She was from.
0: Oh, she was in the
2: Cincinnati.
0: City.
2: She was in the city, girl. The she city. Grew up in the hood. Yeah, girl.
0: Yeah, okay.
2: She's that hood girl that you would meet and you would never knew she was from the hood because you would think, girl, she has caviar at the house.
0: See, I Miss tried Becky, to be that girl and then I just was like, well, I'm just going to be that hood girl because I like being a hood girl better.
2: Main thing is, I'm the girl that pretends to be down to earth, but I'm not.
0: Because she's bougie. Yeah.
2: I'm not.
0: Yeah.
1: I'm so not Diddy.
2: Sadiddy. A bitch, bitch with Diddy. Nothing with everything. That is the part. Don't sip your drink after you said that. But yes, that's the correct word.
3: No. I ain't say nothing.
1: She came up with this. She the one who called it out at one time. And I was like, oh, yeah, girl.
2: But you know what?
0: Within, of course, it's Karma Sadiddy.
2: Within every Sadiddy. Aspect of everything, think about it. Honestly, think about the people we hang around and what their trajectory is growing up. Think about you, Justin, me. Mike, just think about those people. It's very interesting. But the one thing we all are not is stupid. Mm-hmm. And we do not like stupid people.
0: Unless they're hot.
2: Yeah, but sometimes when they're hot, girl, they come over here. Girl, they steal your goods, you know. You know, I'm not going to go back to that joke again, but you know what I'm talking about.
0: I know where you're going. Yeah,
2: something
0: I know where you're going.
2: I mean, but
0: colonization
2: that,
0: is real. It manifests in many things.
2: It manifests
1: they
2: in many
1: literally
2: ways.
1: Come over and stay at your house, yeah, too. Yeah. So, yeah, you know.
2: But I'm going to say this much. I'm just going to say, but you know
0: they
2: what?
0: Mess up your couch.
2: I would. Yeah. Wow. That was.
1: You still have to pay for it to leave the house.
2: Yeah. Right.
1: But I was pissed about that.
2: But you know what? I would gladly.
1: Yeah, I'm talking about myself. I'm if
2: they, you know what? But you know, as a forgiving person, I would gladly receive the loads they give to me and leave at the house. We don't even have to talk after that, but I will take it.
0: Fair. I mean.
2: We talked about this.
1: You worked for this.
2: I worked for it.
0: Yeah, you can't. I mean, you are owed a few.
2: A few.
1: Loads.
2: Yeah. Loads. Yes.
0: Now we've gone from the messy hour to the unhinged hour to the debaucherous hour.
2: But you know what?
0: All in 1 hour. Just to let you know.
2: The reason why, minutes. You know what? But you know what? Maybe that might never happen because you know why? Things just ain't the same. And you're listening to Question of Mine live on Radio Free Brooklyn. We'll be right back.

0: Yes, y'all. The way I have been getting up from this seat for like ever.
1: Girl, me too.
0: But I just realized that I am drunk.
1: If you change your mind, I'm the first in line. Honey, I'm still free. Take a chance on me. I don't know what that just popped in my head. If you need me, let me know. Gonna be Jada around. Faye. If you got no place, because
2: she had a sense, the tonality down too.
0: She did not. She didn't send tone, pitch, intonation.
2: None of those down. You don't get none of those.
0: She just sang
2: the words.
0: She sang the title of the song in her head. And she said, did. This is the melody that I'm going to use.
1: Whatever, bitches. I ate that.
0: You did. You did. You ate it. You're absolutely right. It was eaten. It was.
2: I'm not hungry.
1: Yes, you are, bitch. Yes, you are.
2: I actually am very hungry.
0: I must go, girl. We just had a whole conversation about
1: that. A five-minute-long conversation.
2: That should just tell you that I'm hungry no longer.
0: Mm. Oh, girl. The sounds of your... The tonalities of your... If you change your mind... What happened? Is that Justin Miss Blakey?
2: No.
0: Eddie? What he said? Oh, my God.
1: He's got me together. Whatever, bitch. Whatever. I don't give a fuck.
0: She says she's just singing from her heart.
1: Woo. Nasty bitch. Girl, I know you live.
2: Well,
1: whatever.
2: Sometimes the spirit moves you in ways.
0: And sometimes a ghost will be at the house.
2: Towards perfect pitch, but in ways.
0: No, because the ghost is there.
1: Do either one of you have perfect pitches, bitch?
0: Because it's the ghost of perfect pitch. I have relative pitch, not perfect pitch.
2: Yeah. And I mean, I could sing better than that.
0: Yeah. To explain to people relative pitch.
1: I have yet to hear it, bitch.
0: She hasn't. I have, which makes her better. Relative pitch is when I can find a note. You can find one note and go from there. So that I can always find a high C. And that's relative. Perfect pitch, you can actually hear a note. The girls with perfect pitch have it worse than I do. If a girl was here with perfect pitch, she would punch you dead in your throat, girl. She literally will react horribly. Because they're sensitive to sound.
2: It would cause their brains to explode.
0: Yeah, they do it in music school when they're playing the five people. They're like, hi, so you play an A flat and not an A on that one half note. You're like, girl, it was like... 1 second, they're like, yeah, but...
2: You did that.
0: You'd be like, ooh. You know? But yes, but anyway, we are here. You know, I have a question to us as gay men, since we talked about nothing. today.
1: We talked about everything today.
0: No, I have.
1: We talked about chicken on Juneteenth.
0: Oh, you said chigger?
1: Chicken.
2: Chicken.
0: Oh, chicken.
1: Not chicken. Not chicken and nigger. Nigger. You said chicken. But anyways.
0: I did not say chicken.
1: I thought you said chicken. Oh, you know, I'm sorry. Continue. Let's go on. Just continue.
0: I can't because you have brought up a very rare species, the chicken. So we must talk about the great species since it is. I saw one the other day.
1: Bitch, what?
0: A chicken. Or is not participating in this because he doesn't have to.
2: I declined.
0: For people who don't know what that is. So there are variants of different types of people. People are very colorful. And there are people who are very adaptive to the culture they're in. So they get names, of course, you know, chiggers, wigs, all of that. But they're actually more along the line. Like there are people who, when you grew up in certain areas, especially in urban communities, which I don't know much about. But But, you know, like if you have different people growing up in the same environment, like, you know, you get traits like Asian people get traits of black people get traits of Asian people. Like there have been black people who act more Mexican than Mexican people. You know what I mean? So there's this thing. So that's the beauty. And I said, that's the beauty of this country. And the fact that this country is so beautiful.
1: I'd be the laugh.
0: But wait, that all of that can happen. And we're able to come this far where different people can see different people's cultures and embrace it and become it on America's 250th anniversary. Why did we not show that at the White House? And I thank you. That was a good transition. What do you think happened at the White House pageantry. I'm not gonna lie, the pageant was pageant. It was a patch.
2: Oh, you mean the
1: White House had a pageant?
2: The UFC fight?
0: Yes, it was a pageant.
2: Oh, she was grand. Also, UFC was like, we're never doing this again.
0: You know why? Because UFC is trashy, but they're like, we are not this trashy. And it was trash. Here's the thing.
1: So you're saying that the White House is trashy?
0: Of course. The thing about this, here's the thing about this administration. These things can be great and wonderful if it was allowed across the board. Like them having a UFC fight at the White House, that's not an issue per se. But the fact that they got so mad when a black man put up a basketball court, the things that get mad, that's why it makes it crazy. Because, girl, no shade, I get my life, my good life, to my good white sisters of bag that you can put stuff in you don't need when you're at your house and then throw it away. Some may call it trash, but I get my life.
1: Or at the bar. But anyways.
0: Or anywhere. But I get my life to that because I've grown up around those people. I live in Cincinnati, Kentucky, so I know every type of person.
1: Cincinnati, Kentucky.
0: Yeah. Kentucky. You saw, to Duran, the people that are at the UFC match, you saw
1: that. You say you're

0: It doesn't exist where you're from. It can't exist where you're from because it's not split in the Midwest and the South. It can't. It literally cannot. That is the South and the Midwest on one line. It literally cannot exist.
1: Oh, I see. It's like where,
2: excuse the worst me for not paying attention. But what are we talking about?
0: The worst Cincinnati, above, bro. The Cincinnati, Kentucky people, the ones that split the line between the South, the Midwest, and the South. Yeah. I say when they
1: merged together.
0: When they merged.
2: Don't forget Southern Indiana too. Don't forget them.
1: They're I can only too. Imagine Southern Indiana.
2: They up in there too.
0: So when I tell you, when we say we know what trash is, we do. So like I said, it's very much that. So you've seen that. That was why I was at USC. That's the thing.
1: Oh.
0: Yep. I'm not going to put much business out there.
1: Okay, girl, thank you for letting me know because I did not watch it. But
0: My sister, so I took our sister and we took a trip on Thanksgiving and I let you remember. And this thing, Micah and Duran are both from Arizona and Kansas City. So they understand like, you know, the essence of like, you know, how people are and who they are and where they come from. Gotcha. The trashiness of people. They understand different types. But they did not. And when I said, girl, this is beyond what you know. They're like, oh, girl, I've been. I said, okay, girl, great. Literally. Girl, this started my. Girl. No teeth, Miss Fish. How you doing, sweetie? Girl, 6 drinks for $13.
1: That was beat, though. I'll go back there. Anyways.
0: Girl, you got to remember when you go back this time.
1: Girl, I woke up the next day. That's all that matters. After y'all eat my food, you fucking bitches.
0: Right. Anyway, we love you. You got to say goodbye. We're going to close with some Jada Faye songs. So, Miss Ori, want to say bye to the people, please?
2: Bye.
0: We love you. All right, Jada, we love you. Happy birthday. Happy Juneteenth. Happy everything.
1: And happy Pride.
0: Happy Pride.

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1: Peculiar utterance of the day.
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0: And thank you for listening to Life Support on Radio Free Brooklyn. I'm your host, Bryant Denton. Tonight I'm joined by a mostly stand-up performer, a comedian. She also does things, stuff on the computer. Her words, not mine. What stuff on the computer? Funny Instagram stories, pop culture opinions, Air One smoothie reviews, and a web series called Amazing Animals. She's the host of the weekly open mic Funny Games at the Elysian Theater in Los Angeles, as well as one of the hosts of Haters Club, a monthly show at the Lyric Hyperion. I'm joined tonight by Kate O'Connor. Kate, hello.
1: Hello, hello.
0: How did you like that? That was something new I did with the visualization in the hospital, playing the music too. Did you enjoy that? This is new for me.
1: I think it's really nice. They're learning how to save a life. What could be more important than that? That's something good that a comedian should look at. This is what we should be doing.
0: You know, I've done this. I used to work at a hospital, at a med school when I used to live in Vermont as a standardized patient. Kramer, there's an episode of Seinfeld where he's a standardized patient. I lived that though. This is always on my mind, and I just found a way to bring it up. But you're right, this is important work, and that's what we always told ourselves every single day when we worked there.
1: Have to teach these doctors, you know, what to do.
0: The med students were mostly cool, but some were intolerable, which you might know a little bit with your recent injury. How have people been treating you? You broke your arm, is what? Yeah.
1: I broke my arm last week. Literally, it's a week ago, almost to the hour, I broke my elbow. And I went to urgent care because I knew something was wrong with my arm. And it took about 5 hours in urgent care to finally hear the words, "Your arm is fractured." My doctor was actually German, so it sounded like, "Your arm is fractured." And then he tried to basically run out of the room, and I had to be like, wait, what does this mean for me? What's going to happen to me? And he kind of laughed, and he was like, "Nurse is coming in. Nurse is going to deal with you, and then you're going to see an orthopedic doctor." He wanted basically nothing to do with me, and it was almost as if I was bothering him with my fractured elbow. He had more important things to do, I guess.
0: Yeah. That's just how it goes, I guess. Some people end up in those roles. That's like, why did you want to take care of other people? Like, are you sure?
1: They don't want to take care of other people. I think that they have a God complex, and I think some doctors dislike people very much, and they have two choices: serial killer or doctor. And some of them like decided to be doctor instead of serial killer. I think they kind of feel nothing at all. They like knowing everything about the human body, and they like kind of being in control of our bodies.
0: I like a little bit of a mix. Like, I always liked Hannibal Lecter. I always thought he was just fantastic.
1: He got good taste.
0: Yeah, he talk about inspiration. Really, really true.
1: I love Anthony Hopkins is one of my favorite people. I love Anthony Hopkins.
0: He's great. He posts these really inspirational, sometimes cryptic things on Instagram. Have you seen these?
1: I am a humongous follower of his Instagram. It's incredible.
0: They're epic. The videos are epic.
1: He's an amazing guy.
0: Did you watch the one with Mads Mikkelsen at all?
1: That Hannibal? He made an Instagram video with Mads Mikkelsen?
0: Oh, no. Mads Mikkelsen was Hannibal Lecter.
1: I did not.
0: Oh. He's cool. He's good.
1: I heard it was decent.
0: Yeah, it was good. It's graphic because it's more like there's a lot of, it's not even graphic, but they're, you know, he's making the food, and that's like there's a whole stylized part of the show where he's like cooking, and it's like, is that human?
1: Yes. The answer is yes.
0: Yeah. Would you ever entertain eating human flesh or?
1: No, absolutely not. I barely like steak. I'm kind of grossed out by meat, except for chicken. I like chicken and I like bacon. I've been kind of trying to give up meat most of my life, because if anyone were to ask me to kill an animal, even if like if it was a situation where if I kill this animal, like 30 children will prevent 30 children from starving, I would cry and probably not be able to do it. I love animals so much, but I do eat meat because life is hard and sometimes you just get hungry and there's meat at the store. It's a hard thing to give up meat.
0: So you wouldn't hang out with Armie Hammer is what you're...
1: No, no, no.
0: Okay. Because you're in California, so I just, you know, you might run into him.
1: I'd hang out with him, but I wouldn't, you know, I wouldn't take a plate from him. No, I wouldn't.
0: So you're in LA, right?
1: I'm in Los Angeles. Yes, I am. I've been here it'll be 4 years in August, coming up on 4 years, I guess. Wow. Wow. Yeah.
0: Have you like bounced around in there or have you been mostly in like the same area? I don't know how, like, I know in New York people are always moving because your apartment gets bought and the rent goes up 2.5 times as much. How is it in LA?
1: We have lived in two different places. The first place we lived was in East Hollywood on Kingsley Drive. And Kingsley Drive seems to be like the area where everyone kind of lands when they first move to LA. East Hollywood is like very affordable and there's a lot of places available. That's because the neighborhood is psycho. The parking situation is brutal. It's really hard to find a place to park your car. And it just like makes you so upset and ruins your life, basically.
0: How'd you end up in LA? I mean, talk me through. I know you've hopped around a little bit, and yeah, I know do you define yourself as a comedian? Is that what you tell people, or what do you say when people, you know how it is, you're out meeting people and you host a show. What do you say to them?
1: It depends on whether I want to explain comedian to someone or not. If someone's completely outside of the community and it seems like they're going to ask me 1,000 questions about it, I will say, like, I work at a bar, or I used to work at a bakery, and I used to love to say I'm a baker, because I would rather talk about baking. I'll say that I'm a comedian if someone isn't going to ask me about it. I really don't want to talk about it. It's probably the worst part of my life. I don't want to be a comedian, but I kind of have to be. I'm sort of, like, sickly obsessed with it. I think it's maybe the only thing I can do well. But it's really hard, and it's a dark calling. It's a dark calling.
0: Yes.
1: And the people, my God, something I always say is comedians are the worst people on earth. It's true. Everyone's kind of a bottomless pit of need. The thing about comedians is that they're very funny. That's the one nice thing. But other than that, pure evil.
0: Just like unmet needs, that's how you're interpreting us. Yeah,
1: everyone needs an ungodly amount of attention, and then it sort of attracts people who, if you know, comedy is kind of like a sport where it's like if you're feeling good and if you're in good condition, you're being funny.
0: Yeah,
1: but if something's thrown off, maybe you're not being funny. If someone doesn't feel funny or if they're not like feeling good about their comedy, they're even more obnoxious because they're like trying to grasp.
0: Yeah.
1: The ungraspable.
0: It's kind of like, it can feel like some comedians are like addicts in a way. And then
1: totally.
0: And doing well is their medicine.
1: Yes.
0: And then when they're not doing well, it's like, holy fuck, that person is like disregulated. Like, fucking watch out. Like,
1: yes.
0: Call 911. Like, call 911 is sometimes. When someone bombs, like, oh my God, are they going to be okay? Are they going to be okay?
1: No, and they're not.
0: They're not, because they weren't okay to begin with. I don't know. It is a dark calling, and it's, you know, I know you're a little on the nerdy side, so I can say this reference to you and you'll understand what I'm talking about. For me, I'm a warlock. I'm a warlock, and the darkness isn't new, and being able to like harness the darkness is part of the performance that is me in a way.
1: It's dark-sided. It's dark-sided 100%. It's dark magic. It's blood magic.
0: when I tell, you know, I have jokes that are, they are dark, and it's not, oh, I said a bad word. I was in California last month. for the Netflix is a Joke Festival. In LA, they had this sort of venue, you know, was through the festival. So they had like Stranger Things golf, and they had a Big Mouth Monster. What else? They had a bunch of other attractions, and they also had, you know, a performance stage. When I got there, they were handing out Pop-Tarts. They had an unfrosted sort of, it was a food truck that was looked like a toaster. It was stylized as a toaster, and they had this poor man in character as like a person from the 50s, and he was Black, and for whatever reason that made me uncomfortable that he was in this role. I don't know what or why I felt that way. It just felt wrong. It just felt wrong for whatever reason. And we were like, can we get a Pop-Tart, please? And he's like, well, we're at the Netflix is a Joke Festival. I'll need one joke, please. And it's like, the first thing that comes to my mind is Jerry Seinfeld fucking a 17-year-old. Like, that's just there. That's my on-the-spot joke. And it's like, but that's too much for some people. And that's the darkness. Well,
1: have you ever heard of the term comedy damage?
0: No.
1: There's a documentary, and it's by one of the writers for, I believe, David Letterman. He made a documentary about, it's called Bathtubs Over Broadway. But he was talking about, as a writer, he's like, I have been hanging out with comedians and writing comedy for so long that it takes so much to actually make me laugh. Because the act of making someone laugh is to surprise or shock them, you know? And when you are a comedian, you spend a lot of time around comedians. We're always sort of like bouncing our material off of each other. And comedy is like our language. So we have like a high tolerance built up, and we like to shock each other. That's why you'll hear comedians say the most twisted and dark things to each other. And the worst things will make me laugh the hardest, because it's just like, we like to go to the dark side. We like that. It's fun for us.
0: Right. No, that's interesting. I'm going to have to, what's it called?
1: We have comedy damage. It's comedy damage.
0: Yeah.
1: That part of our brains is just, you know, it's been overloaded.
0: It's been nuked. It's been destroyed. Yeah.
1: I grew up in Littleton, Colorado, and the high school next to mine was Columbine High School. And I was a freshman when Columbine happened. And our school went into lockdown, and I have a couple jokes about Columbine, and I'm like trying to make them work. Sometimes they will work, and sometimes the whole room is just like, shuts them down. And I'm like, come on, let me joke about this.
0: Mm-hmm. Yeah, it's tough. It's, for whatever reason, the shocked reaction, it's hitting a different pleasure center than laughter when I'm on stage, the sort of like genuine shock. But you have to be careful, because that it's people are delicate. Some people are.
1: Yeah, you don't want to, like, you got to find the in. It's never funny to me. Mean-spirited stuff is never funny to me. But if you can find a way to laugh, you know, at a hopeless situation, that's the art of it, you know?
0: Yeah. So when did you decide, okay, I have this innate within, or did you feel that way, like performing, or?
1: This is going to be the funniest thing you've ever heard. I was always sort of like a class clown type, goof off. And I was kind of like, spent my 20s sort of drinking and hopping from job to job. I've worked in restaurants. I love working in restaurants. And I sort of was like, well, what am I going to do with my life? And this is so funny. I literally read Tina Fey's book, Bossy Pants. And I was like, okay, I'm moving to Chicago. Literally, I think me and 5,000 other people did the same thing, because the improv boom like exploded when Tina Fey released that book. Everyone went to Chicago to do improv.
0: Oh, I didn't know. When was that?
1: I moved to Chicago in 2014, and IO is one of the big improv schools there. And when I moved there, IO moved out of like a tiny theater into like a humongous, shiny new theater to accommodate all the students.
0: Okay. So did you got plugged in through taking classes or yeah, how'd it
1: Took
0: go?
1: classes and just started meeting everybody. And I love comedians. I call them the worst people on earth, which they are, but I'm a very bad person as well. So I like being around them. So like truly the community is what like hooked me. I was like, these are the people I want to be around.
0: Yeah.
1: They're
0: It can
1: also the
0: be
1: people that I can't stand. It's very much like a family thing.
0: shows in family. Yeah. Well, that's cool. So yeah, what's I don't know. I guess I don't know a lot of about the Chicago scene. Who are the players there and who'd you get to
1: Chicago
0: meet?
1: is really big for improv and also stand up, but the improv and the stand up communities do not really mix. They kind of stay separate. And I found my way in through improv because I read Tina Fey's book and I was like, oh, Second City is like a huge institution there. And Second City is a way that you can make money. So people are like, I want to be paid to do comedy. What should you do? You should try and work for Second City. So that's sort of like the goal.
0: Okay.
1: And also like SNL, Chicago has such a rich comedy history that SNL auditions are held there. And so everyone's like, okay, I have two options, Second City or SNL. It's so funny because it kind of boils down to that in everybody's mind. And so you just kind of get to know everybody and you learn to put up shows, you get a lot of stage time, you learn how to work with a bunch of people, and you just sort of like figure out what type of comedy you want to do. And it's just like really fun. Chicago's awesome because it has a great public transportation system. Midwesterners are down to earth and nice. It's affordable because the winter is absolutely horrific. And you just have a blast. Everyone stays up until 5 in the morning drinking. It's kind of like playtime.
0: Till 5 a.m.
1: Oh, yeah, there's some bars that don't close until like 4.
0: Oh, I didn't realize that. Yeah, that's late.
1: Oh, yeah.
0: That's some late nights in Chicago. But aren't there gunshots? Aren't people getting shot to death in Chicago? Is that
1: No, or if they are, it didn't happen around me. I've had the worst things happen to me in LA. I've had my car crashed into, I've had all my wheels off my car stolen in the middle of the night, and a man threw oranges at me at the grocery store.
0: Wait, what kind of orange? Were they cuties or were they
1: Big
0: naval?
1: orange.
0: Oh,
1: A
0: they're
1: man
0: naval.
1: dressed all in black with an American flag mask threw oranges at me at the Vons in Hollywood and told me that's what you get for taking what doesn't belong to you. And
0: And what did you take?
1: he was implying that I was stealing avocados, or he was high on drugs or mentally ill and thought I was he thought I was stealing. And in his mind, he had to hit me with an orange.
0: And he didn't work there.
1: No, he was just a guy. And then that made me insanely mad. And I picked up the orange he threw at me and I chased him around the store with it. Not like running, but like the Terminator. I kind of just like walked around the store and followed him with the orange. And I was like, why did you throw this at me? It was very relevant.
0: It
1: Yes.
0: follows.
1: Like it follows. Yes. And I knew he wanted me to have a re I think what he wanted was for me to be like, hey, this guy is. He wanted me to throw the orange at him so that he could be like, I don't know why this woman's attacking
0: Food
1: me.
0: fight.
1: It
0: Food
1: was a
0: fight.
1: crazy situation. He was
0: That's
1: crazy, and I matched his crazy, and we both were two crazy people in the grocery store that night.
0: that sounds beautiful in a way.
1: It was.
0: Scary at first, but not in physical danger. I mean, did you feel that you're in physical danger
1: I did
0: at
1: think he
0: first?
1: probably had a gun, but I was so mad, I didn't care. He hit me in the back of the arm. He did a coward's throw. He threw it while the
0: Oh.
1: crowd was turned.
0: Oh, what the? Oh, that's pathetic. That's
1: Yeah.
0: actually, well, I'm really sorry that happened to you.
1: That's okay. I acted really crazy back to him, and my boyfriend was like, that was pretty insane. He was like, I was gonna step in if anything went down, but I just kind of let you do your thing.
0: Sounds like you handled it.
1: I handled it. Yeah, I handled it.
0: Did you talk about that on stage?
1: I'm trying to say it in a funny and quick way. It's a long story.
0: How do you sum that up without, well, there is that new song that is anyone gonna match my freak? And you could use that as like a jumping off point.
1: We matched each other's freak that night in a humongous way.
0: So that might be a starting point.
1: That's funny, Bryant.
0: So I'm gonna play a clip of yours. Give me a little intro about your show that you have.
1: I am obsessed with animal videos. I got really, really obsessed with bird videos specifically, because all these people were posting really cute videos of their pet birds. And I was like, God, I want a bird so badly. But I knew in my heart that I couldn't take care of a bird. And I just love funny animal clips. And my friend Thomas, who's also a performer who lives in Chicago, he agreed to make a little mini series with me where we would try and meet people who had exotic animals. And we just put an ad out on Craigslist and we kind of sourced from our community and we found hedgehog breeders and we found a bearded dragon. Our friend had a horse and there's like a little farm that rehabilitates animals. Like they had a camel there that used to be, he used to give camel rides. His name was Joseph. And then we just kind of like went and filmed it and interviewed it and did a little web series. And I have started filming a new one in LA, but we're still editing the footage right now.
0: Going to share a clip from Amazing Animals Around Chicago by Kate O'Connor. You're listening to Life Support on Radio Free Brooklyn.
1: Can I sing a song for you?
2: Sure.
1: Okay. Creepy crawly, creepy crawly, what goes bump in the night? I'm Kate O'Connor. Oh my, oh.
2: His penis is so large that everyone was uncomfortable to pick him up for a while.
1: Because of his dick?
2: I think so.
0: So you met a lot of amazing animals.
1: I met so many amazing animals, and I also met the people that love those animals because I'm mostly obsessed with the relationship between a person and their animal. Because that relationship, there's no language really being exchanged. It's all just sort of like you just kind of like live near each other and you just learn who each other is. And love develops. It's so beautiful. I think the relationship between people and animals is absolutely beautiful.
0: No, I don't have any pets, but I was bird pilled. I became bird pilled. Probably in like 2017. I had a dog, had some dogs growing up, some cats. I never was like super like I'm not gonna say I'm not an animal person, but I don't there's the dog craze that we've been that's not even a craze anymore. I think that's just sort of been that's the new status. It's not new. It's just like dogs, there's dog restaurants for God's sake. There's a there it's gotten to a next level of sort of integration of in our lives, I believe. But I wasn't really I've never had doggy fever. I never had doggy fever, but I became very interested in birds just by seeing some of the videos of them online and like did a really deep dive like with just parrots. I was fascinated with parrots mostly and just how they can like talk and like what you just brought up, like it are is that language? Are they talking? And it can feel like humans are talking to birds and sometimes they are, although it is simulated sort of language. It's hard to describe, but I wonder if that's part of what happened to you.
1: It's so fascinating. It's so crazy to hear birds speaking human words. I think they're the only animal that can like literally say like paper, you know? Pieces. It's so compelling.
0: I like when they cough, when they're like, it's like, the fuck's going on? Like, why are you, why, like, the sound, they're doing sound effects. They're literally yeah. Foley artists. They become Foley artists. And it's like, this is, it's like, this is life, I guess. Like, people, it's just insane.
1: There's a parent named Einstein who does coffee slurps because he listens to his dad drink coffee in the morning. He's like, it's so yeah. funny.
0: Yeah. You know what? I think I'm going to, I need to show you a video because I don't know if you've seen this.
1: And crows. I think crows.
0: Crows can. The African gray, they're just like, smart, and they live for so long.
1: Yeah.
0: So that was my thing. I was like, oh, I want to get a bird, but it's like, where am I going to have a bird in this shitty apartment? Like, I can't trap it in a cage. Also, this animal will be with me for the rest of my life.
1: Yeah, they go insane when they don't know where you are. Like, if they get attached to you and you leave the room, they start screaming at the top of their lungs.
0: Yeah. Okay. Hold that. I'm sharing my screen again. Have you seen this? Do you know this song?
1: Yes, I've seen this video. It's incredible.
0: It's amazing. It's amazing.
1: I mean, that's like the funniest thing I could ever think of. Imagine like just hearing your birds sing that song in your house. That is so funny.
0: Yeah, so, you know, dogs.
1: This is the kind of comedy damage thing I'm talking about, Bryant. Where it's like, I was watching these bird videos and they were making me laugh. There's a video of two green parrots and they're singing La Cucaracha. Mm-hmm. And this one parrot goes, La Cucaracha, and like tilts his head back. And it was like the biggest laugh I had in so long. And I was like, this is, you find what you like and you're like, finally, something's making me laugh.
0: This is the good stuff. This is the good stuff. I've been waiting for this my entire life.
1: Mm-hmm.
0: But yeah, not ready to commit. So yeah, are you going to get a bird? Or?
1: No, maybe when I'm an old lady. I would love to have a crow. I think it would be so badass to have a crow that talks.
0: I'm just imagining a crow on your shoulder.
1: I mean, yeah, my cat.
0: Yeah.
1: I would love to have a crow. But I think, to me, birds are kind of like old lady animals. I think of like, you know, rich old ladies whose husbands have died, who like,
0: you're never leaving the house. There's no reason to leave.
1: They're with their bird all the time.
0: Everything's at home, and two people are talking to each other in a way that maybe nothing's actually being processed.
1: It's kind of a widower pet, maybe.
0: Yeah. So you've got some time. Hope
1: maybe army wives.
0: Yeah. That's dark. Jesus. So, okay. Trying to think about. I'm thinking about a man who's died at war, and she just has a bird to keep her.
1: The bird.
0: Yeah. So I just got stuck. I just got stuck with that for a second.
1: I'll tell you this. If you were to ask me what my favorite animal was a couple of months ago, I would tell you that I don't know. I don't really have a favorite. But me and my boyfriend went to Texas 2 months ago, and we went to this place called Moody Gardens, and it's three pyramids, and one is like an aquarium, one's an open jungle, and one's like an IMAX theater. And I saw Feeding Time at the penguin enclosure, and the penguins were being so cute. They were standing with the keepers and waiting for their fish, and they looked like little men. And in that moment, I was like, penguins are my favorite animal. I had kind of a spiritual moment where I just couldn't believe how cute they were. And I was so enamored with them. And my goal is to meet a penguin. I'd love to meet a penguin.
0: Okay. Yeah. So tell me about the next season of your show. You've already shot and I really enjoyed the first season. I know you. What did you see? I watched the episodes a while back, but what who'd you meet?
1: But the hedgehog breeders, they were really nice, very interesting people. They love
0: Or
1: hedgehogs.
0: lizards? Weren't there lizards?
1: Yeah, there's a bearded dragon. There's a horse named Isabel, my friend Liz. And we went to that farm. The name of the farm is escaping me. But the farm was really fun because they were just like rehabilitating animals who needed a home. So that was like a really cute situation. And then we had a birthday party for my cats at the end.
0: Right. Yeah. So you wrote, yeah, was that song planned? Your little tune at the beginning of the trailer?
1: I in the first season I sing a song to every single animal or about every single animal, which I kind of forgot that I did that filming the new stuff and I did not sing and I need to kind of bring the singing back. I like to make up little songs, you know. I think a lot of people like to do that. But it's sort of like an unconscious tick of mine where I'll start to make up a little song, not even realizing that I'm doing it. And my
0: Oh.
1: friend Thomas was like, "This is really funny."
0: That's the improv. That's the improv
1: That's my
0: training.
1: improv. Yeah, that's my improv training coming out.
0: Just a little jingle here and there that
1: A
0: you can
1: little
0: come up
1: jingle
0: with.
1: set to sort of a popular pop chorus, you know?
0: Oh, okay. Oh, that is a good skill. That's a dying skill. I might even I don't encounter a lot of that
1: Hey, go to
0: anymore.
1: Chicago.
0: A lot of like just spontaneous renditions of what's happening. Just people
1: Improv
0: spitting things
1: of
0: out.
1: all kinds.
0: Okay. Yeah, I guess I'm not going to improv. I'm no. Yeah. I don't know. I haven't done much improv.
1: Oh, it's god awful. It is god awful. When improv is good, it's the funniest comedy I've ever seen, hands down, no arguments, no doubt about it. And when it's bad, it's some of the worst and lowest moments of my life have been watching a bad improv show. And there's kind of no in between. It's either
0: Yeah.
1: like transcendent or it's like absolute misery. It's very, very, very difficult. And I'm not very good at it.
0: For me, with stand up, you might want to kill yourself. But with improv, that would just implicate more death, and I don't know if I'm ready for that yet. So I'll just keep it inside me for now.
1: When you bomb at stand up, you can just be like, "Oh, I just didn't have a good set." And the only person that needs to feel bad is me. When you bomb at improv, you have made others look bad. And it makes you want to crawl into a dark hole and go to medical school. So that you can, you know, make up for the sin of ruining so many people's night.
0: Right. You pay it forward.
1: Yeah.
0: By a complete career change, a life
1: But
0: change.
1: something I've noticed in the comedy community from being in it for so long is these little trends will kind of bloom and die. Like I feel like the improv trend was really blooming when I entered Chicago, and now it's kind of like in third place. And in LA, I'm not sure if this is everywhere, but in LA, clowning is like the dominant sort of technique. And a lot of people do clowning. And then for me, it's like improv, stand up, sketch, and clowning. There's kind of like the big four. It's like the tier list.
0: Okay. So like
1: But
0: is
1: all
0: there
1: of the factions hate each other pretty much. That's the other fun part. Because I told you, comedians are the worst people on earth.
0: So can you tell me the clowning thing? Because I had never, ever heard that in my life until I moved to New York. And people were telling me, yeah, I'm clowning. I'm like, aren't we all clowning around? Isn't that just implied? Aren't we all clowns? But you know
1: Well,
0: more.
1: let me give you my heavily biased opinion. And once people hear me say this, they can come for me and I will probably deserve it. I have a big chip on my shoulder about clowning. I find it self-indulgent. I find it masturbatory. From my point of view, you are
0: Can you
1: trying.
0: define it, what it is though? Like, why is that separate from just being a comedian? Like, I, yeah.
1: I think Okay, so I've never taken a clown class. I've only experienced this secondhand from people who have. But apparently, clown is a character, and you have a clown inside of you, and you have to find out how to bring the clown out. And it's a very physical thing. I think it's a bit similar to mime. It's a lot of physicality, and the clown is sort of a fool, but also the clown is also in command, where it's like you're supposed to make the audience sort of a little bit afraid of you because anything can happen and you can do anything. There's some clown stuff I've seen that I really have loved that I think is so funny, but I think clown is sort of the salt on that person's comedic skill. Some people just do this clown stuff and they're like, clown is everything. And it's like, it can help you if you're funny. But also, I'm talking so poorly about clown right now. I will say that when people are learning something for the first time, a lot of it is self-indulgent, because you're sort of like trying to get comfortable and find your voice. But as a fully realized comedian who is being entertaining on stage, you want to please your audience. You're trying to put on a show for an audience, and that involves you being present, and that involves you paying attention to how they're reacting to you. And the ultimate goal is to entertain them. And I've
0: Not
1: seen a lot of
0: scare
1: clowns.
0: them.
1: The clown thing, there's like some theories to it where it's like they should be scared. They should not know what to expect. They should be sort of like a little bit anxious or whatever. Just be funny. I just have a chip on my shoulder about clown. I got a little chip
0: Yeah.
1: on my shoulder about it.
0: Did something happen with a clown when you're young? I'm just kidding.
1: I mean, it's just kind of like political maneuvering in Los Angeles. I feel like clown stuff is kind of favored sometimes to a def to a degree where it's like, yeah, let's have a more balanced showcase of different disciplines here. Not everything has to be clown.
0: It's hard for me to like think of it as a discipline because I never even knew that it was. I guess from, the outside perspective, it's like, okay, there's comedy and there's improv, there's stand up and there's improv. And then I'm talking to this guy, it's like jester's privilege. I'm like, what the hell are you talking? What the hell are you talking about? And it's like, I thought, that's just a style. That's just like, I don't know. Yeah,
1: I will
0: the
1: say,
0: jester, the fool. Yeah, I don't know.
1: my friend Thomas, who helped direct and write Amazing Animals, is also a clown. And he trained in London. And he went to like a clown school in London. And I find Thomas incredibly hilarious. But I think Thomas is a very funny person and a very skilled comedian. And I think the clown technique was the salt on him as a performer. And it elevated his performance. And it wasn't about him being a clown. It's about him being funny, and clown allows him to express his talent.
0: Right. Rather than, yeah, I got you.
1: I just think people get too absorbed in, like, this is what I am, and this technique is everything.
0: Yeah, I don't know. It's like you can be funny. Some people are funny, and maybe some people have other skills.
1: The ultimate
0: But now
1: goal
0: we're
1: is to be.
0: being negative.
1: I know. I told you I'm very biased and this information is probably not good. I think the ultimate goal is to be funny, and sometimes people get their vision clouded and they're like, my ultimate goal is to like get ingrained in this community, in this small little community of people doing it. And it's like, that's part of it, but let's remember that we're trying to all put on good shows for audiences.
0: For everyone. Like just one last thing on it. You don't want to scare everyone. You can be scary for a moment, but like perpetually, like I don't know. I don't like getting in people's personal space in a way that's like just like and like getting stuff on them, like boring. Like I saw this guy like got ketchup everywhere. It's like, what the hell are you doing? Like don't ketchup every like no one wants ketchup on them. Put
1: Just
0: ketchup
1: kind
0: on
1: of
0: the floor, but Yeah,
1: It's just kind of
0: why?
1: shocking. It's not funny. Are you being shocking or are you being funny? Are you being provocative or are you being funny?
0: Yeah, leave the ketchup out. Leave the ketchup off stage. Like
1: Yeah.
0: I don't know. But let's all right, we're gonna move on before we get canceled by the clowns. For the clowns.
1: Yeah, please stop me. And disclaimer, I'm not speaking from any seat of authority. I've never even taken one clown class. This is me just kind of like boldly being an asshole.
0: That's
1: As is my right.
0: but we all have a sort of deep, not all of us, but there is a deep-seated fear of clowns. Like I know on the dating apps, you've been off them. You haven't had to endure this probably anytime recently, but there is a slot where it says, oh, what's your most irrational fear? And it's too there's a little bit of truth in this. If it did happen, I would be terrified, but something about being humiliated by a clown in a public bathroom who like a very like th that that that's my irrational fear. And no one liked that response on the date. Yeah, I never heard some shit on the clown. I don't it's fine. Don't worry. Don't worry. I know we were being a little critical earlier, but I feel like that's okay. I feel like it's okay to be critical. And you've been able to at least entertain people with your critiques, right? Your little video.
1: Yes.
0: Yes.
1: Oh yeah, my
0: So
1: opinions, my opinions.
0: your opinion, yeah, your Kate's opinion. Did your Instagram get deleted? Did you get to
1: Yes.
0: read? What happened?
1: I made a comment on Chris Pratt's Instagram page. I used to love Chris Pratt because I really liked Parks and Rec and I thought he was really funny on Parks and Rec. And I was like, Chris Pratt is awesome. I can't wait to see his career blossom. And then he like got divorced from Anna Faris and became really Christian and possibly joined a church that was like homophobic. And I was just like, what the hell's happening to this guy? And then he made this very viral post that was like a happy birthday post to his new wife, who was the Schwarzenegger woman. And the text of it was really insane. And it sort of implied that he liked his kid with her better than his kid with Anna Faris because his kid with Anna Faris has health issues. And it was so crazy, and I just left a comment, what the hell happened to you, man? That's all I wrote. And that comment got like 12,000 likes, and it had a huge discourse under it. And I had trolls coming to my page and like commenting on my pictures and being like, you're ugly, you bitch, and stuff like that. I don't know if I can swear on the radio show. They said ugly things to me, and I was like, oh my God, I'm getting trolled because I wrote, what the hell happened to you, man?
0: So
1: And
0: serious,
1: then
0: yeah.
1: these imposters were messaging me and they were like, hi, I'm Chris Pratt's assistant. This is his secret Instagram. He really wants to talk to you. Let's go to WhatsApp so we can talk. Where are you from? Like, how old are you? Basically trying to get information out of me so they could try and like maybe break into my bank account or something. And I was teasing these scammers and I was like, I can't wait to talk to Chris Pratt, but I have to do it tonight at 8 p.m. because my boss is watching. My boss is very jealous that Chris Pratt wants to talk to me. And I was like having these, I was kind of trolling them back. And then I was posting screenshots of me trolling my scammers. And then all my friends were laughing. It was really popular. Everyone's like, this is so funny. And then one of the scammers was like, this was a private conversation. Delete your Instagram story at once. And I was like, fuck you. You're like a scammer. You're trying to like get my bank information. This is hilarious. And then the next time I logged into my Instagram, it was like, your account has been shut down due to community violations, hate speech, xenophobic, racist. And then you can't really contact anyone on Instagram. I tried to contact them and like, I took a picture of myself where they're like, if you need help, write this code on a piece of paper and take a picture of it so we know that it's you. And I like tried to do that, but I could never recover my account. So be
0: Wow.
1: careful. I see some comedians sometimes teasing those scammers. Be careful because
0: The scammers will come back. They'll
1: they
0: strike
1: will come
0: back.
1: for you. They will get your Instagram shut down.
0: Wow. I've done that. I've been in message chains with someone trying to scam me,
1: It's
0: and
1: fun to tease them.
0: it is kind of fun, but damn, I didn't know they come back with a vengeance.
1: They
0: Okay.
1: got me.
0: So what was it like starting from zero? Oh, God.
1: It was fine. Instagram's stupid. It was
0: Yeah,
1: kind
0: I
1: of a
0: know.
1: bummer. I was a little bit bummed out. You know, I had been on there for a while and I was like trying to remember everybody that I had been friends with, but it bounced back.
0: Yeah,
1: My life would probably
0: yeah.
1: be better if I didn't even have the damn app, but
0: Probably. But then we wouldn't have been talking right now, because that's how I found out about you, is with
1: see?
0: your beautiful reviews, which I was so confused the first video I saw of yours, because I didn't know what the hell Air One was. So I was just like, what the hell is she, who is she, and what the hell is she talking about? Let me, I'm gonna play what you said to me. I'm gonna play a little clip of your reviews, Kate's opinions.
1: I watched Rogue One for the first time 2 nights ago. My glasses are crazy crooked. Crazy crooked. I couldn't believe how much I loved Rogue One. Everybody's name is like Bleep Bloop Momo K KS107.5. No shame in reading the Wikipedia plot summary if you're having trouble understanding what's happening in a movie. I don't really know much about acting. I've never taken an acting class. I've done some comedy. But the acting in this movie is so fucking good. Forest Whitaker is playing, you know, I don't remember what his character's name is, Saw Gerrera. I just love Rogue One so much. Incredible actors play the parts, and they're bringing so much to their roles. I'm just saying cliche thing after cliche thing. It's just so nice to watch a good movie. The Timothée Chalamet argument, and I know some people are gonna come for me for this. I don't enjoy watching that boy. No one has to earn anything anymore. No one's doing it for the love of theater. These are all the thoughts I'm having watching Rogue One.
0: You don't like Timothée Chalamet? Wait, what's
1: No.
0: sorry, and I gotta pause the review. You don't like Timothée Chalamet? What's going on there? What happened?
1: Wonka is bad, and he
0: Oh
1: just kind of
0: yeah.
1: plays himself.
0: You're going on about the chocolates. So when did you start deciding to, have you always been making those sort of reviews for, yeah, talk me through it.
1: I used to have a talk show in COVID called the California Boring. It was called the Chicago Boring Show, and then it turned into the California Boring Show. And I called it the Boring Show because I was like, I'm going to talk about stuff I want to talk about, which might be an old video game, you know, or like niche topics. Like, oh, I just watched a Robert Altman movie and I want to talk about that. So I called the show Boring so that people could be like, okay, this is going to be, oh, I got to plug my computer in 1 second.
0: Oh.
1: But also I called it the Boring Show because I read this book about hawks when you have a hunting hawk. And the
0: Look like the
1: superstition
0: glove.
1: is, yeah, like a falcon, a falcon, yeah,
0: Yeah.
1: falconry. The superstition is when you name your hawk, you give it a soft, gentle name like Rosemary. Because if you name it something like killer, then the superstition is that that hawk will not be a good hunter. But a hawk named like Rosemary or Margaret will be like a killer.
0: Okay.
1: Because if you name it something tough, you kind of curse, it's too much pressure. You curse the hawk.
0: Okay.
1: So I
0: Oh, so
1: named it the
0: that.
1: California Boring Show to not curse it.
0: Okay. I like that. I like that.
1: But yeah, I sent you that Andy Rooney video because I'm extremely inspired by Andy Rooney and sort of like opinion pieces, like op-eds kind of stuff.
0: Yeah, it can be, it's a weird space to step into. And you know, as a performer, yeah, I don't know if there's this guy, Chris Stuckman. Do you know who that is?
1: Oh.
0: He does YouTube reviews. And now he's producing his own movie, and he's sort of stopped with his critical reviews. He just sort of does, like, he only reviews things that he likes. And there's a big discourse around him. If when he did a review, he would say, "You've been now Stuckmanized," and people really liked that.
1: You gotta
0: And
1: send me that. That sounds great.
0: there's less videos by Stuckman, because he doesn't want to criticize everything. But he made some really good reviews, and they were fun. But I think the pressure of being a creator in this space, as a reviewer, it just can be intimidating, and all of a sudden, oh, here's this negative opinion from, have they earned all that kind of stuff. But I don't know. I feel like we all have our opinions, and as long as we're not looking to destroy somebody, which, comedians sometimes, destruction comes with, our game. But I don't know.
1: As someone who went to art school and experienced critique sort of in class, critique can be very helpful and you can say it in a nice way. You can say something like, "Oh, I would have liked it if you would have done this," or "I was expecting to see this." And kind of like maybe offer sort of like helpful things to say. But I think, yeah, when you are an artist and you're creating art, it never feels good to be like, "I didn't like what that person made," because it's so hard to create. And even if someone made something that has parts that aren't good, you're proud of them for expressing themselves, and they probably learned from the parts that aren't so good. So you don't want to discourage someone from making art because there's parts of it you don't like. But there's a balance there. There's a balance. Critique has a place.
0: So we did a little, well, you had the critique last time we met. I was just merely observing your experience. We played Baldur's Gate 3, a game that you had a lot of opinions on. I have our playthrough, but I did just kind of want to, it's been a week since you, well, no, it's been even longer. And you've gone through a traumatic experience. I wondered if maybe, your feelings have changed on Baldur's Gate 3, or do you think maybe if you hadn't spent those, 100 or so hours playing that, maybe you wouldn't even injured yourself last week? Like, are you having that sort of existential crisis about the game, or just where are you at?
1: I feel exactly the same about Baldur's Gate. They fumbled the ball with that game, in my opinion. Act three is very tedious. The game is too damn long. The rent is too damn high. The game is too damn long. The game is too damn long. And many players would say this. Now I sound like Trump. Many players are saying this. They are, though. I'm on the Reddit threads. I think that their writing suffered. I think they needed a little bit more help writing. All of the characters. All of my companions were telling me about themselves and telling me what they wanted, but there wasn't a lot of like showing. The characters were like not really like alive to me. They were like, "I'm this person and I come from here and here we do things a certain way." And then you're like, "Okay, well we're in Baldur's Gate, so we do things a different way here." And they're like, "No, I'm gonna stay the way that I am." And then everyone has like a really predictable arc and you're like, "Yeah, they sort of like they sort of understood that, a stranger in a strange land, do as the Romans do." The game didn't surprise me. The writing didn't thrill me. The gameplay pissed me off. There were parts of that game I enjoyed. I'm glad I played it. But I'll say this: my favorite role-playing game is Dragon Age Origins. And today, before you and I spoke, I was trying to find out where I could source an Xbox 360 so that I could play Dragon Age Origins again. Dragon Age Origins, that team, they have made other Baldur's Gate games, Baldur's Gate 2, I believe. And so Dragon Age Origins is an unofficial Baldur's Gate sort of universe, not in the universe, but it's same writing team. And I was hoping that Baldur's Gate 3 was going to be as good as Dragon Age Origins, but to me, Dragon Age Origins is still the best.
0: So
1: The
0: that's your
1: writing is so
0: review.
1: good in that game. It's like mature and it's like adult. I feel like Baldur's Gate 3 had like Marvel writing. It felt like a Marvel, it felt more like superhero writing than fantasy. It's so hard to get the tone of fantasy right. People can't really get it going. There were like silly little corny jokes, and I was like, there's like weird corny jokes that are like not, I don't know. It was just like a little bit too kind of corny, but not in the right way.

0: is the only one that is good, in my opinion. The other
1: Okay.
0: games are so different.
1: Okay. Yeah, you weren't excited for the Silent Hill trailer either. That didn't do.
0: That looks bad.
1: That's another story. Yeah. You said it was horny, the first game, and you didn't
0: The
1: see
0: first
1: any
0: game is like
1: sex.
0: darkly sexual,
1: It was.
0: darkly sexual, but not in a pleasing way and in a scary way.
1: And this, yeah. Okay. And you got none of that from the new trailer, the new
0: No, the
1: game.
0: new one just looks like the graphics are good, and it looks like a very action-oriented game, and they like redesigned a lot of the characters, and the redesigns look weird. I don't know, it's just like I wish they weren't remaking Silent Hill 2. I wish that someone was making a new game. This kind of goes into sort of like where we're at with culture right now. I feel like everyone is so money focused. It's like everything has to make a lot of money. There's no room for risk. There's no room for art. Somebody make a new game, please.
1: Yeah, no. It's there there's you have you're on a thread. You got a thread right here. Well, I know we're at the end. When can people how should people engage with you? Like what do you want people subscribing on YouTube, following on Instagram? What are your handles, and when's the next show coming out? When is
0: If
1: season
0: you're
1: two?
0: in LA, come to my open mic. It's at the Elysian Theater at 7:30 p.m. on Mondays in the Skunk Room. This is a lot of information. Go to my Instagram. A lot of my information will be there. Come to my monthly show, Haters Club, at the Lyric Hyperion. I host that with David Brown and Danny Catlow. Danny Catlow, my boyfriend and also talented performer. David Brown, my friend. He was on jury duty. I can't say that enough. I'll tell everyone. I'll shout out from the rooftops. My friend David Brown was on TV. I'm trying to sell tickets here. Me and Danny are funny, but you know David from TV. I swear to God, the show will be funny. This is the LA hustle. You gotta convince people that it's gonna be a good show. I swear to God.
1: That's
0: My life
1: the
0: is shit.
1: yeah
0: All I
1: yeah
0: do is make sure the show is funny. I'm a big loser. That means the show's gonna be good.
1: if there's one thing you'll take away from me, the show will be good.
0: Show will be good. It's the only thing I care about. Please come. And then just follow me on Instagram. I'm on there all the time, sharing things, sharing away.
1: Okay. Kate's opinion. Well, Kate, thanks so much for meeting with me. I'll hopefully see you in LA sometime. I'm not sure when I'll be there next, but
0: Hey, let me know.
1: Kate O'Connor, thanks for joining me on Life Support. This is Radio Free Brooklyn.
0: Thanks for having me.

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4: Welcome, everyone. Welcome back to another live episode of Brits Bite the Apple. Yes, this week we are here live in Bushwick on what seems to be a very British day out there. Look how wet and rainy it is. So what better thing to do than stay in, grab yourself a beer and listen to this episode of Brits Bite the Apple. Well, this week, what we're going to do is going to bring you some bands from an entire county, both east and west of Sussex. Do we see what's going on there, shall we?

Hello, everybody. Welcome back to another episode of Brits Bite the Apple. Yes, you had a little bit of a snippet of a pre-record there, but we managed to get things fixed up and ready for another episode of Brits Bite the Apple. Sorry, I've been away for the past, well, I haven't been away for the past 2 weeks. We had, Ori did the fantastic Gay Pride double, triple, quadruple feature last week that went from 12 to 4. So I hope everyone tuned in and listened to that. That was a fantastic feature there by Ori in preparation for Gay Pride. And anyway, we're back for Brits Bite the Apple. And yes, this week we've got a complete special for you. Yes, in tune with what is going on right now with the World Cup, this is Brits Bite the Apple World Cup special. So let's get going.

Yeah, there we go. Yes, welcome back to World Cup special. Yep, I had to kick it off there with Fat Les and Vindaloo. And who could forget what that wonderful song back in 1998 when England lost to Argentina. Anyway, welcome back to another episode of Brits Bite the Apple. Hope everyone's having a great weekend and had a great week so far. And everyone's enjoying the World Cup. So I thought I'd put together a bunch of bands from the UK that have done World Cup songs. So every band I'm going to play has been produced or created a World Cup song and or been part of a collective of other bands that have created a World Cup song. We're going to continue on now. Now, this first band did quite a decent song, I thought. See what you think.

Yeah, there we go. World at Your Feet, the lovely band Embrace, who are straight out of Yorkshire, and they had that fantastic England World Cup song back in 2006, where we got to the quarterfinals and Portugal kicked us out. Yes, that's that. That's what happened. So there we go. Rooney and Ronaldo had a bit of a tiz was. So anyway, welcome back to another episode of Brits Bite the Apple. I hope everyone's enjoying the World Cup so far. Lovely win there for the Dutch over Sweden. I think it ended, was it 5-1 in the end? Fantastic. I think you've got the Germans playing pretty soon against Ivory Coast. So that should be a good one. But we're going to continue on. So this next band, I'm going to play a couple of songs from them. And the second song, we'll try and guess which one is the World Cup song. They're both kind of relevant, weirdly.

Yeah, there we go. Take That. Yes, you had two songs from Take That, both kind of relevant. First song you heard was Patience, which was not the World Cup song, but after 60 years, you think maybe it could be, to be fair. And the World Cup song was that second one there, Greatest Day, which was the World Cup song for 2014, which unfortunately was not a great day or tournament for England. We got knocked out in the group stages, so it was pretty awful. From what I remember. Anyway, welcome back to another episode of Brits Bite the Apple. We're live here in Bushwick. We're giving you a World Cup special, and we're going to play all these bands from the UK who have produced World Cup songs. Now, this next one is an absolute beauty. Let's play a couple of songs from them first, shall we?

0: Yes, there we have it. The wonderful New Order. Yes, of course, you can't have a World Cup special without having New Order in there. Yet we are yet to still play the World Cup song, though. But as you know, New Order have got many other songs that are just as good as their World Cup song. So the first one, as you know, was Blue Monday, which every England fan in 1990 had one of those when we were knocked out in the semi-final by West Germany that one night in Turin. Yes, Blue Monday. So I thought I'd stick that one in there. And of course, the last one you just heard was Age of Consent. Two wonderful numbers from New Order. But, well, I guess we should play the World Cup song, right? That's what we're here for. All right, here we go.
1: Some of the crowd are on the pitch.

Yeah, there we go. We had to have World in Motion. Of course we did. Yep. Thank you very much. New Order, World in Motion. Who can forget that wonderful 1990 World Cup? If you ever get a chance, do watch that documentary, One Night in Turin. I watched it last night whilst having a few Stellas, and then I sent it on to my mate, who's actually on his way over tonight, if I recall rightly. I think that's what he said. I must reread those text messages. Yep, we're off to see England against Ghana in Boston, and I'll be playing this playlist all on the train to please every single passenger who's absolutely in love me at 7:30 a.m. on Monday morning. So that'd be fantastic. Anyway, welcome back to another episode of Brits Bite the Apple. Hope everyone's having a great weekend so far. Weather out there is absolutely gorgeous. Might be a bit too hot for this Englishman, I'll be honest with you. I'm thinking I'm going red as a beetroot right now. But we've got World Cup to watch, though, haven't we? We've got World Cup songs to continue playing. So we're coming back to, well, we're coming to the end of the list, actually. So here we go. This one you might know, or you might not know. In fact, I didn't know for a while. Thanks.

Yeah, there we go. But he didn't know the Spice Girls had some involvement in a World Cup song. Yeah, it was the first song, in fact, which was actually How Does It Feel to Be on Top of the World? Well, as an England fan, we haven't known that for 60 years. So maybe this is the year. Who knows? The How Does It Feel to Be on Top of the World was written by Ian. Is it Ian? Oh, God. Why have I forgotten his name all of a sudden? Ian McCulloch for Echo and the Bunnymen. But also he collaborated with, on that song, was Ocean Colour Scene. And the Spice Girls were also, for those with a good ear, may have heard some of the Spice Girls singing on that song as well. So that's why we added in Spice Up Your Life with a bit of Spice Girls. Didn't get Ocean Colour Scene in though, did I? So maybe next time I will. We're going to play one more because actually, I'll tell you what, I'm running ahead. So we're doing quite well here. So as we're leading up to our last song, I wonder what that could be. I'm going to play another song from this wonderful band from the 90s. Who possibly may have created the best World Cup song. Or was it actually the Euros, to be fair? But we will get onto that in a minute. Let's play one of their other ones. This is always a good one.

Yes. Ba, ba, ba, ba, ba, ba, ba. There we go. The last few notes there of Lucky You by the Lightning Seeds. I snuck that in, actually. Sorry, I was ahead of time because we had a bit of a pre-record at the start, which you got to hear a previous episode, but then we hit smack bang into this amazing World Cup special feature. Well, we're coming to an end. So every band that you've just heard has in some way collaborated or produced a World Cup song over the years. And unfortunately, they've all been for England. And unfortunately, none of these songs helped us win the World Cup. But maybe

0: the 20,000 Trump lies wall. I saw that your radio station was putting it together. What's the point, man? Jesus, you're causing so much divide. All of it's propaganda. You know, what is up with your radio station choosing the fucking Democrats over the Republicans when they're causing so much chaos and panic? You want lockdowns and masks? Look at Cuomo. Want that for the rest of our fucking lives? Damn, you guys are despicable, disgraceful, and shameful. Forget you. Done listening.
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We were listening right there to something brand new from Orquesta Acocan featuring Carolina Oliveros. It's from a new release on Daptone Records here in 2026. The new album is America from Orquesta Acocan. And we also had in there ¿Qué tal Afro? This was a single they released late in 2025. I think that was the only thing that was not brand new here in 2026 in that first set. And it was released early December 2025 from ¿Qué tal Afro? They're out of Lima, Peru. We heard that single that they released called Brisa del Mar, ¿Qué tal Afro? And also in there we had Ocan and Frank Powell. That is a Toronto-Miami team-up. Aje is the new single they've released. And we also had then a collaboration of Peru and Cuba, Edu Campos, with the help of Pedrito Martinez on that new single called La Fiesta. And we also heard from the Cuban artist based in Miami, Aime Nubiola, Ponte Bonita. This is a new single here in 2026. And again, all of this is new 2026 music, except for the one song by ¿Qué tal Afro? That was late 2025. So we also heard in there Peru's Los Mirlos with the LA band called La Lom Llanto en la Selva. It's from the new album from Los Mirlos, The World Meets Los Mirlos. And something brand new from Cuba's Sima Funk was in there. Se Acabó was the track we heard from his new release, Te Toca. And brand new from Susana Vaca, who's going to be here in New York City next month performing. And we heard Color de Rosa from her new release, El Viaje de la Lengua. It's on Pregón Producciones. And she will be coming to New York City as part of the Afro-Latino Festival. I'm going to tell you a little bit more information about that. It's a long lineup of artists for the Afro-Latino Festival 2026. This is an annual event here in New York City, and Susana Baca will be the headlining artist. This event runs from the 22nd to the 26th of July, and she will be performing the 26th. I'm going to be playing a little bit later on at least one more artist that's part of that lineup. And I want to let you know that we got started then with Cuba's Roncalunga. A brand new release just came out, and it's called La Chiva, the name of the album. And the track we heard was Cocodrilo, and that got us started right after 4 o'clock here on A New Latin World this afternoon. And we come your way every Saturday from 4 to 6 p.m. here on Radio Free Brooklyn. We've been streaming on this station for 10 years. 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You can catch up with us and follow what we're playing there as well. This is a live updated playlist, pretty much updating as I spin the records this afternoon. And so the first set, we were going back and forth between new releases from Cuba and new releases from Peru and artists hailing from those countries but maybe based in other parts. Well, for the next set, we're going to go between Mexico and Argentina. Lots of new music coming from both of these countries here in 2026. We're going to go right now to Son Rompepera from Mexico City, and they have a new song they just put out. It's called El Reencuentro, and you're listening to this on A New Latin World.

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We've just been listening to the Tucson, Arizona band Orquesta Mendoza, and they are performing tonight at Lincoln Center. It's part of the Summer for the Cities summer series with a bunch of artists that are going to be bringing their art to the stage of Lincoln Center. And bring your dancing shoes. It's a free event getting underway shortly after 6 p.m. this evening at Lincoln Center. And it's brought to you by Mexico Now Festival. It's a joint event with Lincoln Center Summer for the City series and Mexico Now Festival. And catch Orquesta Mendoza all the way from Tucson, Arizona, again, as they come into town tonight and perform with a high energy, very danceable show. Bring your dancing shoes. It should be a lot of fun. And it is a free event. So you want to head early to Lincoln Center and enjoy the music and the dancing this evening at Lincoln Center as part of the Summer in the City, Summer for the City series. And Mexico Now Festival brings this artist to you as part of this series. And we want to let you know the other music that you heard in that set. We were going back and forth between new music from Mexico and from Argentina in that set. And that was actually a song there from a 2020 album from Orquesta Mendoza. They're a band that plays a lot of the folk traditions of Mexico and other parts of Latin America. They're based in Tucson, Arizona. So we heard El Chumina, and that was from their 2020 Curandero album on Glitterbeat Records. We heard before that, brand new from Alumi Guerrero and El Búho, the song Bonita comes from a brand new EP, Patagonia, Patagonia. And we also had in there from Mexico, Sonido Gallo Negro, Suavecito was the song featuring Mariposas del Alma and Doris Anaí. And from Argentina, we had Mel Muñiz with a new single and a new live album. This single was released in advance of the new live album, which I think is already out. And it's Mel Muñiz there with Diablo. We also had an artist that's going to be coming to New York City later on this summer. Edna Vasquez is going to be part of the Ruidosa Fest on July 12th at Lincoln Center. She is from Portland, Oregon, with roots in Mexico. And we heard Te Esperaba, the title cut from her 2025 album, Edna Vasquez. And catch her when she comes into town as part of the Ruidosa Fest on July 12th at Lincoln Center. Also brand new from Argentina's Chan Xavier Circuito and Sofia Viola in their Virgen de lo Alto. It's an advanced single from an upcoming EP called Oro en Ti. Juliet Venegas has a new album out, and there she was joined with Bronco. Volver a Ti is the song from Norteña, brand new in 2026 from the Tijuana, Mexico artist Juliet Venegas. And from Argentina, we heard La Charo with a brand new album that was released either late last year or earlier this year. Anyhow, it was a track that is in an indigenous language that we heard, Primavera Verde. And La Charo is an artist who has focused on releasing a lot of music that focuses on the indigenous languages and traditions of the northern part of Argentina, where she hails from, near the border with Paraguay and Brazil. And so there again, we had Primavera Verde. And again, it's a pretty new album called Arete Tiempo Verdadero from La Charo. We got started with Mexico City's Son Rompepera, a new single called El Reencuentro. And you're listening to A New Latin World on independent, listener-supported Radio Free Brooklyn. We're going to kind of go all over the map for the next set and the rest of the show. In fact, stay with us all the way up until 6 o'clock here this afternoon as we bring you the best of sounds from a lot of different parts, wherever Latin music traditions are being experimented with, performed, and a lot of new releases. That's what we're looking for to bring your way. And right now we're going to go to the Dominican Republic for something brand new from an artist I really have enjoyed hearing what she's been putting out in recent years. She's a younger artist, very experimental, but also with her her sound very much based on a lot of the folkloric traditions, which she blends with modern sounds. Her name is, as an artist, we'll say, she is known as La Marimba, and we're going to hear a brand new single right now called Baño de Sal on A New Latin World, La Marimba.

And we've been listening there to Ana Tiju, Suave da Nave. It's from a new EP called 97. Also in there, Meme del Real, Tumbos from La Montaña Encendida from last year. And something brand new from Brazil's Seu Jorge, Luz na Escuridad from the brand new release, The Other Side. We have a collaboration there by Colombia and Argentina that we also had in that set, Las Añez and Sofía Rey. It's the title cut from Sofía Rey's Antónima, and she will be performing tonight at the Crown Hill Theater with the Klezmatics. Definitely check out that show. She'll be supporting her new release, Antónima, really a fantastic album, one of my favorites so far in 2026. And catch Sofía Rey tonight at the Crown Hill Theater. We also had brand new in there from local artist Alea. Animal Distinta is a new single she has released. San Simón is another local artist. They have a new single called Desert Hymn. We also had in there Colombia's cumbia queen, Como Ella, from the release out in 2025 called Días de Cumbia. Jorge Drexler and Rueda de Candombe from Uruguay. We had El Tambor Chico off the new release Taraka. Luigi Luna from Brazil, she's another artist on that lineup of the Afro-Latino Festival. It's going to be coming your way for about 5 days in the month of July here in New York City from July 22nd through the 26th. And one of the top artists on the bill is Luigi Luna, all the way from Brazil. We heard their brand new and acústico song from her new album, Acústico. It's Rotaciao. And then Doctor Nativo from Guatemala was in there with La Cocina from his new release, Barrio Candela, and La Marimba, a brand new single, Baño de Sal. You're listening to A New Latin World. We're going to have a couple more songs before our next show comes on. Right after 6 o'clock, you want to stay tuned for Headphones In with Isaac and Eli. And right now, we're back to music by the artist Lila Downs. She's going to be part of the Ruidosa Fest, coming to Lincoln Center on July 12th. And right now, from her most recent album, Lila Downs, El Olivo y el Maguey.

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0: talking shit, we put a clap into that hey, boy.
1: Hey, there it is, nigga, that you have. Birdman, Clips, Young Smith, VA, you know. Uptown, nigga, we go anywhere with this bullshit. We flip bricks, you understand? Hey, nigga, put this puzzle together. Hey, for real, you did this shit, nigga. 1,000 pieces, puzzles, 100, you know, let's get this money.

0: What up? What up?
1: What up? What up?
0: What up, dude?
1: Not much, bro. It's good.
0: How are you?
1: Dude, I'm not bad, bro. Welcome, everybody.
0: Welcome, everybody. Happy Saturday.
1: Happy Saturday. Dude, finally a Saturday of good weather.
0: Literally, I was literally thinking that today.
1: We're always talking shit, dude. It's been bad on Saturdays, and it's actually a glorious, lovely
0: Saturday.
1: Bro, we
0: literally got Pixar clouds in the sky right now.
1: Dude.
0: Straight Pixar clouds.
1: It's funny how I'll be like walking and I'll be like, oh wow, like this is just non-weather. Like this is like a little hot for non-weather, but generally like when I'm outside and it feels good and I don't feel anything too strongly, it's the most enjoyable way for me to spend time outside.
0: You all right in pants? You good?
1: Dude, yeah, because I got the lightweight pants. Dude, this was like, no, actually it wasn't. It was a couple years ago. It's been a as of late thing for me to wear lightweight pants, and it's been an absolute game changer.
0: Like lightweight as in like?
1: Like thin, like not a lot of material, like pretty like,
0: okay,
1: like not heavy. I wish I knew materials better.
0: They're probably polyester.
1: They're probably polyester, but you know what else they are? Way cooler than my other pants temperature wise.
0: Yeah.
1: But I see that. I'm like, I wear pants a lot, and sometimes I should wear. Dude, it's New York. Sometimes I feel like I want to like present myself, and I feel like it can be, with my short selection, harder to look good in shorts.
0: Dude, you're always presentable.
1: Thanks, bro. Thank you. As are you, for sure. Like, I don't mean to turn this into a self-deprecating thing. It's more just like, I feel like I'll throw some pants on, you know, I'm going to be in the city later. Can't be wearing shorts in the fucking city.
0: No.
1: They'll eat you.
0: They'll eat you alive.
1: Yo, you're listening live on Radio Free Brooklyn. This is Headphones In. I'm Eli.
0: I'm Isaac.
1: Always a blast.
0: Every Saturday, 6 p.m.
1: Dude, another live show.
0: Another live show together.
1: Hell fucking yeah.
0: As two.
1: As un duo.
0: Two is better than one.
1: Dude, when I used to play baseball.
0: Oh, did you?
1: I remember a coach telling me, let's get a crooked number. Love that, dude.
0: Yeah, two is not a crooked number in baseball.
1: Well, no, it is crooked. I think it's anything but one.
0: I thought it was like a wallop. Like, it's like, it's a crooked number. It's like, oh, it's fucking 6-1 right now. We just scored 7 runs in an inning.
1: I understood it as a number that's not one, because one is straight and
0: you better
1: all
0: understand
1: the numbers
0: stuff,
1: are
0: dude. You were a catcher. You have to understand everything. You didn't understand what crooked meant. I mean, like,
1: I think I did. It sounds
0: many,
1: like you don't understand
0: how many
1: what crooked
0: dubs
1: meant.
0: You were costing your squad,
1: dude. This was a morale thing. This was not a play by play thing. This was like clubhouse. Like, let's get a crooked. You know, we scored one. Let's get another. Let's get a crooked number,
0: dude. Let's stop beefing.
1: Let's stop beef, dude. What's up with all the beef, dude?
0: What's up with all the beef?
1: We got to squash.
0: Yeah, we got to squash the beefs.
1: Dude, beefs are a funny thing. Honestly, quite prevalent in music, as we'll discuss today, talking about beefs. But common. Why is everyone beefing, dude?
0: Dude, there's a lot of ego in music.
1: Well, there was definitely some beef in that first song we were just playing, What Happened to That Boy. You know about this?
0: Tell me.
1: So What Happened to That Boy, the opening track that we played, a song by Birdman, was the co-founder of Cash Money Records, kind of best known as bringing up Lil Wayne, often talking about Cash Money Records, man, it's a lawless game, or whatever Lil Wayne said. They put out, the song was called What Happened to That Boy. It's featuring Clips, you know, legendary duo from Virginia. And the song is actually produced by the Neptunes, you know, Pharrell and Chad Hugo. And You know, the Clips and Neptunes were tight. Clips and Neptunes were tight. Pharrell and Clips were always tight. And Birdman just never paid the Neptunes for that beat, which is kind of wild to just not pay your producers. Pay your fucking producers.
0: Did he pay Clips?
1: No. Oh, that I don't know.
0: Okay.
1: Sounds like maybe not, but I guess maybe.
0: And this was like 2002, right? So this was like,
1: I think it was
0: 02. Early.
1: Yeah, this was pre Lord Willin. Maybe? I don't know.
0: I think Lord Willin was 2000.
1: It was at 02.
0: Yeah.
1: That's, dude, crazy. That was so long ago. Anyways, from then on, you know, Pharrell was pissed he didn't get paid and just never worked with any Young Money artists again. So never worked with Birdman, never worked with Lil Wayne. And that then is actually kind of the start of the, you know, modern day big rap beef between Kendrick and Drake from a couple years ago, because Drake was then a prodigy of Lil Wayne, and he then had beef with Pharrell. A lot of kind of subliminals thrown back and forth, which then led to Kendrick inheriting that beef. I don't like how you popping shit at Pharrell for that. I inherit the beef, a Kendrick Lamar from his 2024 song Euphoria. So all kind of adds up, but started with that song, dude. So it's an early beef track. Not to get it confused with beef rap.
0: Shout out MF Doom. Interesting.
1: Interesting. Okay. I know.
0: Well, that's more or less what the focus of this episode is.
1: It's a good point.
0: Beefs aren't all bad. I mean, they start or end oftentimes in collaboration. Usually it's their closest friends.
1: Yeah.
0: Who end up rifting apart. Or sad. Their enemies who end up, for commercial reasons or otherwise, squashing the beef in a public way.
1: Yeah.
0: And then making songs together. So today we're taking a look at several different beefs from throughout hip hop and music. Gonna get some non-hip hop on here for
1: hell yeah.
0: And looking at songs of those artists who beefed that had worked together either before or after they started feuding.
1: We got a couple pre-beef songs. We got a couple mid-beef songs, which is silly. That's what I'm most excited for. And we got a couple post-beef songs. So it'll be a good mix. Fun to hear kind of the collaboration between artists that you don't really hear collaborate much anymore.
0: So that was a pre-beef song.
1: That was a pre-beef song.
0: This next one is going to be a lot of stop and go today, I think, because we got a little bit to say.
1: There's a lot to say. There is a lot to say.
0: This next one is kind of a mid-beef song, I would say.
1: I think this is, dude, this is definitely a mid-beef song. You're right. Song. Fuck.
0: Yeah.
1: Forgot about that.
0: So we'll kind of give you the brief on this after, but
1: hype.
0: But here's the what by Notorious B.I.G.
1: Let's go.

0: All right, so that was The What by Notorious B.I.G. off of his 1994 debut, Ready to Die. The clean version, apparently.
1: Apparently. Supposedly.
0: Sorry for not swearing.
1: Yeah, hey, you know, it's okay. You don't always
0: just
1: need to swear.
0: It just doesn't hit as hard.
1: It's kind of sad that sometimes you need the swears. Sometimes you, like, because it is breaking up the verse in a funny way. It's adding extra sounds. Like, especially sometimes songs will just remove the lyric, and other times they'll like throw a scratch over it, or throw like, or they'll like, they'll like re, like they'll play the word backwards.
0: Those sounds are super not early mid 90s Bad Boy record sounds,
1: which goes so hard. That song bangs.
0: Yeah, that song is amazing,
1: dude. I think that if you like hip hop, you should listen to Ready to Die, because there's a bunch on there that you know, and there's a bunch on there that I promise you, you should listen to more often. So just like, generally, like, you know, for these kind of larger than life artists, it's easy to just kind of get lost in their like larger than lifeness, but they still have music. Like, this is still a phenomenal record by Biggie, and give it a listen because some good shit on there.
0: He's saying this because I spun it for him like a month ago, front to back.
1: Yeah, your press sounds good, dude.
0: It does. It does.
1: That was ripping. All right, so what's the beef between...
0: So what's the deal here?
1: Yeah, tell me, dude.
0: This is an interesting one. So that song features Method Man of Wu-Tang Clan, and that was 94, so that was a year after Wu-Tang's debut. And there was already a lot of kind of tensions brewing amongst East Coast hip-hop. And the beef with Wu-Tang Clan now, and it's important to note, hence why he had Method Man on his debut album. Biggie was a huge Wu-Tang Clan fan.
1: Cool of Biggie.
0: But Wu-Tang had major affiliation with, or I guess Nas had major affiliation with Wu-Tang Clan.
1: Nas Escobar is
0: Nas
1: saying, correct?
0: Escobar. Yep, that was his Wu-Tang Clan name.
1: So cool.
0: And Nas and Biggie released their debut albums the same year, 1994. Two of the greatest hip-hop albums ever. Nas was first. I don't know the month differences, but it was definitely first. And Wu-Tang famously, particularly Raekwon and Ghostface Killa. Now, this didn't happen until 1995, the year after. They essentially called out Biggie by name in a track on Raekwon's solo debut in 1995, Only Built for Cuban Links.
1: Which is an album that is also featuring Ghostface Killa and Capadonna, I believe.
0: Yeah, they're on a lot of tracks, and Ghostface Killa's on the cover too.
1: Crazy.
0: Incredible album.
1: Great album.
0: One of my favorites. And Ghostface literally calls out Biggie by name on this song called Biters. And essentially they're saying that Biggie stole Nas's like concept framework, and particularly his album cover.
1: Oh, because they both have babies on them?
0: Because they both have baby photos of themselves on the cover.
1: Stealing my flow and swag.
0: Yeah. And I would argue it's not exactly the same. Like, Nas is kind of more gritty and like a New York City, you know, Queens backdrop. Biggie is like a baby picture of him just like on a white backdrop.
1: Dude, they're not the iconic. Same style,
0: they're
1: bro.
0: Not the same. I mean, like, it is true that it's probably not a coincidence that that's what Biggie chose.
1: Sure.
0: But
1: maybe.
0: It was the same year. Obviously, they didn't come out at the exact same time, but it was the same year. So like, Biggie very well could have had that thought conceptualized before. I don't know.
1: All right.
0: Either way, Ghostface Killa and Raekwon did not take a liking to it. Call out Biggie specifically on Biters off Only Built for Cuban Links. Kind of circumventing the fact that Method Man, you know, a member of their crew, had already done a feature with Biggie. And the What was a really popular song, especially...
1: It's a banger.
0: I mean, it's a banger. And Method Man, like, that's considered a very classic Method Man verse, too.
1: Yeah.
0: Fuck the world, don't ask me for shit.
1: Dude, good Method Man impersonation.
0: That's all right.
1: It's not bad. Better than mine.
0: So yeah, Biggie actually did respond eventually too on Kicking the Door with some thinly veiled lyrics towards Wu-Tang and Raekwon and Ghostface Killah. But yeah, so that was like mid slash pre beef. Now it wasn't like super, it never got violent between Biggie. Obviously Biggie involved in a lot of violence related to beef. It never got violent between Biggie and Wu-Tang. It was more of like kind of a Cold War.
1: Okay.
0: But yeah, interesting that, you know, one of the most famous hip hop albums ever has a feature of somebody that, you know, their crew was not a fan of Biggie. So.
1: Super interesting. It makes me wonder kind of how much, because obviously I'm sure there was a lot of Wu-Tang collaboration internally, but you wonder what those conversations looked like. If they knew about it, like they probably did. Did they talk about it before? Did they not? Like, how did Method Man feel about it? Like, it's just, it does bring up a lot of questions. It's almost like, damn, like, how did this happen? And like, you just wonder if Method Man was not telling them about it. If he didn't tell them about it, it'd be fun. When we eventually interview Method Man, we'll have to ask.
0: Well, also, Method Man kind of stayed that bridge between Wu-Tang and Biggie. But apparently, in 1997, like right before Biggie died, Ghostface Killah, Raekwon, and Capadonna ran into Biggie at a nightclub.
1: Whoa.
0: And they like shook hands. And,
1: oh, nice.
0: And put it all behind them.
1: Hell yeah.
0: And they even talked about future music collaboration. Which did not happen because Sad. Then Biggie died.
1: Yeah, rest in peace.
0: But that's good.
1: Totally.
0: I'm sure Ghostface Killah and Raekwon are happy that that moment happened.
1: Definitely.
0: Before his death.
1: Funny though, definitely mid-beef song. That's a cool one, dude. I like this next one we have coming up too. Play it and then we'll talk after.
0: Yeah, let's do it.
1: All right, this is Hate It or Love It by The Game off his debut album, The Documentary, featuring 50 Cent.
2: Yeah. Let's take them back.

0: You're listening live on Radio Free Brooklyn. We're here every Saturday at 6, headphones in.
1: I'm Isaac.
0: I'm Eli. And that was Hate It or Love It by The Game. Song that for sure, when I was like 9, went like triple platinum in my headphones. Shout out my brother, Avi. Definitely was a big fan of The Game early on. The record's pretty good. There's some good stuff on there. Dreams, I think we've played before off that record. But a collaboration that is great. Like 50 Cent sings a great hook. And it was off The Game's debut from 2003, if I understand correctly.
1: No, I think it was a little later, 2005, I believe.
0: It might have been 05, okay. But The Game, you know, was coming up from the West Coast, was working on his debut album, linked with Dr. Dre and Aftermath Records, and notably had a lot of bars, was not able to write a lot of good hooks. So I think they kind of brought in 50 Cent to write a couple hooks. And he sings a couple hooks on the song, on the album, sorry. Right. What?
1: Right.
0: Yeah. So in 03, The Game linked up with Dr. Dre, released the record. And at the time, 50 Cent had a group, still kind of has a group, G-Unit. Great music. They made a lot of cool stuff. Lloyd Banks.
1: G-Unit.
0: And Jimmy Iovine, funny enough, kind of longtime record producer, collaborator with Dr. Dre, kind of requested that 50 Cent bring in The Game to G-Unit.
1: Interesting.
0: Being like, it's a different style. It's a West Coast guy. Like, it'll be a good collaboration. He's coming up. It's some good young talent. And I mean, Jimmy Iovine tells you to do something, you're probably going to do it. He's kind of a beast. So they brought him in. He was part of G-Unit. And then, you know, the following year in 05, 50 Cent actually said that he felt kind of neglected by Aftermath and Dr. Dre because they were all kind of just focusing on The Game. It might have been, I wonder if the documentary is from 05.
1: It is.
0: But noted that. And then later in 05, The Game goes on the radio and says he has no issue with Jadakiss or Fat Joe and is open to collaborating with Nas, all of whom are kind of rivals of 50 Cent at the time. So it's kind of like, dude, you're in G-Unit and you're saying that you're cool with the leader of your group's beefs. 2 days later, that happened on February 26th. On February 28th, 50 Cent goes live on Hot 97 with Funk Flex, who still has a radio show, and says that they're kicking G-Unit. They're kicking The Game out of G-Unit. Apparently, when this is going on, The Game and his crew go to Hot 97, try to get in. They're not getting let in.
1: Damn.
0: Unfortunately, ended up leading to some gunfire, which is really sad because you don't need to resort to violence. But there was definitely some beef there. A month later, they say that they're going to squash the beef. They squash it publicly. But that didn't really stay the course because 50 Cent then released a music video that was like an animated one that had The Game as Mr. Potato Head. So there was still kind of beef. Yeah, bro, it's so silly. And then weirdly enough, in 2013, The Game calls for a G-Unit reunion. And 50 Cent is like, dude, you were never even in G-Unit, really. What are you calling for a reunion for? So I think they publicly squashed it in like 2016 or 17. And you're not really hearing much about it anymore. But there was definitely some beef flaring, a lot of kind of crazy stuff going on. Talking shit on the radio. Maybe we should get some people to talk shit on our show.
1: We could find some people.
0: We could find some people to talk some shit. I don't know if we know a lot of shit talkers, but we could find some. But 50 Cent also has kind of continued to have beef with people and artists kind of forever. He's kind of a troll, always clowning. So he's always kind of getting into it with something. He's like, what do you say fuck me for? Legendary 50 quote. But good song. Definitely give the record a listen. The Game had some ones. Definitely had some ones. So
1: yeah.
0: Kind of silly. Pre-beef song.
1: Pre-beef.
0: Yeah. Crazy shit, dude. Beefs are crazy. What do we have up next?
1: We got one that kind of speaks for itself that you already kind of referenced
0: earlier. Is this Poetic Justice?
1: This is Poetic Justice by Kendrick Lamar. We actually played Money Trees last week. So
0: we did play Money Trees. I mean, it's an album that I'm revisiting in numerous ways.
1: Yeah. So this is 2013 Drake featured on a Kendrick song well before... And also not the only time that they collaborated together, too.
0: Fucking problems, right?
1: Yeah. Off ASAP Rocky.
0: True.
1: Now, this is a pretty recent beef. Past few years. That was, I mean, probably one of the more, like, societally consuming beefs because there were, I mean, because there were so many diss tracks in such a like short period of time, but also just because Not Like Us was like such a hit.
0: Yeah.
1: Which diss tracks usually aren't like commercially, you know, massively successful songs.
0: No. Typically. But in this case, it was kind of perfect storm because Drake's kind of one of the most commercially successful artists of True. Our generation. And you get Kendrick, that is one of the greatest rappers of all time that has had a lot of commercial success. So naturally, when their name started flying around, all eyes were on it. All spotlights were on it. So it was kind of, again, perfect storm to create the beef.
1: For sure. Yeah. And, but, you know, clearly they were cool for a long time.
0: Must have been cool enough to make some songs together because this song kind of rips. So
1: this is a great song.
0: When I've heard it since, it's silly that, like, they have this song on, in like,
1: the thunder and rain.
0: Is that what they say?
1: Yeah.
0: Dude, no, you're about to hear it. Sometimes I can't always recognize what the sample is saying.
1: That's
0: but
1: fair.
0: In the thunder and rain. Okay, cool.
1: This is Poetic Justice featuring Drake by Kendrick Lamar. 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
2: Every second, every minute, man, I swear that she can.

0: ask you one more time, homie. Where's you
1: hey,
0: from?
1: Hey, where is you from? Over from Serang. Hey, you over here from Serang, homie?
0: I don't care who this nigga over here.
2: All right, that was Poetic Justice featuring Drake by Kendrick Lamar.
3: You can get it, you can get it, you can get it, you can get it.
4: And I know just what you want.
2: Great song.
3: Great song, smooth. They beefed hard.
2: They beefed extremely hard and...
3: Drake lost.
2: Drake lost, and it also opens the door to discuss a pretty essential part of beefs.
3: Yeah?
2: In hip-hop. The diss track. Many of the songs, at least to my knowledge, that we've played so far don't really have diss tracks to its name.
3: Oh, like the beefs that we've discussed?
2: Yeah, the beefs that we've discussed.
3: There was definitely...
2: some with 50 Cent in the game.
3: Yeah, there were some with 50 Cent in the game, but like one of the main ones was never actually officially released,
2: right.
3: So it kind of doesn't count.
2: Right.
3: Yeah.
2: Drake and Kendrick, definitely an example of trading diss tracks back and forth.
3: Numerous, in fact.
2: Many. Over a short period of time, too. Just a few months. And just a dismantling of Drake's entire life by Kendrick.
3: It was sad to see in real time.
2: It wasn't sad for me. It was awesome.
3: Well, it was just like... I mean, I like some Drake songs, you know?
2: Yeah, okay, moving on. but it does open the door to discuss one of the... epitome examples of diss track trading, which is one of the biggest beefs ever, Jay-Z and Nas.
3: Oh, definitely.
2: Heated rivals. Never really liked each other.
3: No, never really liked each other. Both from New York.
2: Both from New York.
3: Brooklyn and Queens.
2: Both kind of tried to, especially post Biggie's death after 1997, both really tried to like claim the crown.
3: Mm-hmm.
2: Of like hip hop kingpin in New York. But they never really, even before they started, like it really heated up and they started dropping some of the most famous diss tracks ever on each other. They never liked each other. And it started with Nas being late to a studio session for Jay-Z's debut album, Reasonable Doubt.
3: Nas was supposed to be on it?
2: Yeah, he was supposed to be on it, and he just didn't show up.
3: Which is funny, because on Reasonable Doubt, Dead Presidents 2 samples a Nas song.
2: Yep, it samples The World Is Yours.
3: Yep.
2: Using Nas' voice. Like, Nas' voice is on, even though he didn't show up to a studio session.
3: Well, so the two diss tracks that you speak of, Isaac, for those that don't know, are Takeover by Jay-Z and Ether by Nas. Do you prefer one over the other?
2: Ether.
3: 100% Ether, dude. Talk about a dismantling, honestly. Like, Takeover has some cool ones. Like, Jay-Z does say, you know, yeah, I sampled your voice. You were using it wrong. You had a hot line. I made it a hot song. That's hard.
2: Yeah. True.
3: But they beefed, for sure.
2: But yeah, Ether, Nas just, like, absolutely attacks every single aspect of Jay-Z's life.
3: So
2: lethal. But that was later. I mean, there was already, like, the groundwork was set for... them beefing like 5-6 years prior.
3: Yeah, well, because those diss tracks were from 01, right?
2: Yeah.
3: Yeah. So, right, it's been, had been simmering and coming to the surface for a while.
2: Yeah, and they didn't squash it for many years after 2001 as well.
3: Is it squashed?
2: Yeah, no, it's definitely squashed now. I mean, they definitely have, I think there's been some, you know, kerfuffling.
3: Definitely.
2: But, like, they've released several songs together.
3: That's true. They have.
2: And they've, like, had public appearances together.
3: Okay,
2: and
3: that's
2: more recently, Jay-Z put out a title playlist that was, like, a tribute to Nas.
3: Oh, that's cool.
2: Yeah.
3: All right. Beef squashed.
2: So, more or less squashed. But it was not squashed when in 2001 when these diss tracks come out. But that's what we're here to play. We're here to play after. This is an after.
3: This is post-beef?
2: Post-beef. Another interesting thing I was thinking about, like, they were beefing. Kanye, of course, produced in 2001 Takeover.
3: Yep.
2: So he had, and he was heavily Jay-Z affiliated.
3: Produced a lot of the Blueprint.
2: But then Kanye had both Nas and Jay-Z on Late Registration in 2005.
3: Yeah.
2: which is pretty cool.
3: Well, you know, Kanye also for a long time, like, took the producer flag, producer artist flag. And I think at that point, like, you're just, your ear is drawing you to certain artists, you know, beef aside. He knew Nas would sound fire on what was the song? We Major. Yeah. So just like, it is funny, but yeah, they both were on that. Crazy.
2: So this is success off of Jay-Z's 07 release, American Gangster, featuring Nas.
3: Here we go.
4: Success took a shot at you. What are you gonna do now? How are you gonna kill it? You gonna become unsuccessful? Frank, we can be successful and have enemies. Huh? Be unsuccessful too, you know, we can have friends.
5: I got these niggas, Breezy. Don't worry about

0: That last song was Success by Jay-Z with Nas. And honestly, dude, like, I think Nas is so impressive. Every time I hear him rap, he's put a lot of fire verses down, and they're often so good. Like, he just sounds great.
1: Agreed.
0: So that was Fire One. Next up, we got No One Else by Total, a group that was kind of like a Biggie-centered group, featuring a bunch of artists. Most notably featuring Foxy Brown and Lil' Kim, who definitely had some beef for a while, talking beefs. They kind of came up at the same time. They were both on the cover of The Source in 97, a hip-hop magazine. And beef kind of started from the biting flows and styles rumor that kind of came about. And there was also rumor that Lil' Kim was going to take... Oh, sorry, that Foxy Brown was going to take Lil' Kim's spot in Junior Mafia, another kind of Biggie group. They had some beef. They ultimately, there was a shootout outside of Hot 97 and 01, which is a bummer. So Hot 97 really just was kind of the
1: damn, dude,
0: center place of a lot of beefs and a lot of airing out of the beefs. Funny enough too, Def Jam kind of mid beef, the CEO offered them a joint deal to record a collab album together called Thelma and Louise, which is absolutely hysterical. They did not take it, but I respect the CEO from a money perspective trying to get that album out. But
1: and they never squashed the beef.
0: Never squashed it? They're still beefing?
1: I think they never squashed.
0: Sheesh. Good song, though. I'm excited for this one.
1: Yeah.
0: But crazy beef. Hot 97, not the birthplace of beefs, but certainly a lot of airing out of the beefs. So let's get into it. We're live every Saturday. It's Headphones In on Radio Free Brooklyn.

0: Smooth, dude. I don't need no one but you.
1: Yeah, it's a good track.
0: Beef. Pre-beef.
1: Pre-beef. Still spinning verses on the same track.
0: Still beefing, it sounds. Squasher beefs. Life's too short, squasher beefs.
1: Just like we did today.
0: Just like we did today? We squashed beefs today?
1: Yeah, at the beginning of the show, we were debating about... what was the term? The baseball? Crooked numbers.
0: Yeah, we squashed it, dude. Squashed it well and thoroughly.
1: No beef detected.
0: All right, we got a few more. Closing out. Thanks for listening. This was a fun one. I think moral of the show is to squash your beefs and spread love. And in an art form that has lyrics and so much expression, you're going to get some pointed disses and some subliminal disses. So keep your ear out for disses.
1: Disses.
0: And beefs. What are we closing out with?
1: We got two non-hip-hop songs.
0: Love non-hip-hop.
1: Love non-hip-hop.
0: Love hip-hop. Love
1: contrary non-hip-hop. To what you might think.
0: Contrary to what we may show, we love non-hip-hop songs too.
1: So we got a couple 60s, 70s classics. Simon and Garfunkel. Very infamous duo.
0: Yeah.
1: Who really hated each other most of the time that they were making music together.
0: Yeah. It sounds like they really just bugged the shit out of each other.
1: Yeah. Both had big egos. Both, you know, Paul Simon was kind of more of the household name too. I think there was some resentment there
0: from, I'm sure,
1: from Art Garfunkel. But they put out a lot of music together.
0: A lot of
1: when
0: great
1: they were,
0: music.
1: When
0: too.
1: They were not homies.
0: So silly. Impressive, really.
1: Yeah. Yeah. So this is Save the Life of My Child off of Bookends.
0: Cool.

0: All right, we're going to jump into this last one here. This is Fleetwood Mac, Never Going Back Again, off Rumors. We don't have time to explain everything, but
1: look into it.

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4: 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You're listening live if it is June 20th, 2026, just past 7 p.m. Eastern Standard Time. I am Francis Hall, a.k.a. Faceboy, with me in the studio. Last time he was here was Thomas Paine. Now he is Steve Epstein?
5: Yeah.
4: All right. And he wanted to start the show with a poem.
5: So this poem was written by the Greenwich Village feminist, the woman who created the Cherry Lane Theater, anti-war radical Edna St. Vincent Millay. And the name of the poem is "Time Does Not Bring Relief. You All Have Lied." Time does not bring relief. You all have lied. Who told me time would ease my pain? I miss him in the weeping of the rain. I want him at the shrinking of the tide. The old snow melts from every mountainside, and last year's leaves are smoke in every lane. But last year's bitter love must remain, heaped on my heart, and my old thoughts abide. There are 100 places where I fear to go, so with his memory they brim. And entering with the relief some quiet place, which never fell his foot or shone his face. I say there is no memory of him here, and yet I stand stricken, so remembering him. Edna St. Vincent Millay wrote that poem about her husband, who died in Greenwich Village. And when my wife, I was married to Naima Hassan, and we were a comedy team, Epstein and Hassan, and we lived in Greenwich Village our whole marriage, which is almost 40 years. And I also, aside from being a performer, I'm a tour guide. And I do tours of Greenwich Village. And the first year after Naima died, literally everywhere we went on the tour, I thought of her. There was no place where I could escape it. And I started really loving doing tours because of that, because I couldn't escape it anyway. And so everywhere I go now, it's on. I was telling Facebook, it's about four. This will be 4 years that she's gone. And
4: October.
5: Yeah, October 25th, 2022 is when she passed away, and that was actually the date of our first. That was the anniversary of our first date, October 25th, 1986. So.
4: And the song that was playing was "Ain't No Sunshine."
5: Yes. Yes. So, you know. Because I do tours of Greenwich Village,

0: I go past Judson Church, and because you go through Washington Square Park, and the last time I was in Judson Church was the memorial
1: for my partner and their sister.
0: So,
1: a groundbreaking memorial.
0: I tell my tour, actually, I don't say anybody's name, but I do mention that how moving it was. It was one of the most moving memorials that I've ever been to. So,
1: well, thank you.
0: I just wanted to share that because the poem really reminds me of you.
1: Thank you. I've been thinking about that service a lot and the DID community, and I've been continuing my research about it. And one of the things that is feared is that not I might, but I will be erased in death. That there is no, until I created it, there is no service that honors each individual in a DID system. Something I discovered when it just didn't seem to me to do it any other way. And I remember bringing it to Judson, and as I said in some of the opening comments, you know, they embraced it immediately. And the family had my back too, which was so important. One of the reasons it is that they are reduced to one name is because the family sees it as a disease, as something shameful. It's a community that is really in the closet. And I was thinking about how, you know, now it is commonplace for a gay couple, if one of the people passes, you know, it's in the obituaries, his husband, etc. But someone had to be the first, because before that it was special friend, before that it was roommate, and someone had to be the first to say, no, he was not a special friend, no, he was not a roommate, that was my husband. And I don't particularly need the credit for being first, but I do have it in my mind that this has to get out there to this community. They need to know that this is possible.
0: Well, I think what happened, for me included, because I never had experienced somebody like that before. I think that you respected her enough that you respected all of her parts. I think for most people, it's they can't really get their head around it. You know, it's hard enough for people who are transgender to get people to have any understanding or respect. So I think you were very unique because you respected and loved each personality type. I don't even really know how you break it down, what the wording is on it.
1: I know, it's and Judson was so, you know, what are the words? What do we say? How is it done properly? And I'm like, I'm still learning myself that. For example,
0: I love what you did also for the people that were there that shared their stories. That was very, you know, that's really what I talk about on my tour. You know, for me, I've lived an alternative lifestyle in my own way, but a kind of safe alternative lifestyle. You know, something that people can, you know. I was in an interracial marriage in a female dominated relationship. It's, you know, it wasn't a classic, you know, all American, maybe it's more all American than people want to admit, but we were out with our lifestyle. We weren't, you know, but I never experienced that particular experience. And, I experienced her. I think the first time I met her was here just about 2 years ago.
1: Okay.
0: I did a radio show. The reason I remember that day, that the date, was because that was the day that Trump got shot in Pennsylvania. That was that 2 years ago in July.
1: Right.
0: So that was the first day that I met her.
1: And it was fortunately that I did not find out until the show was over, because my initial reactions, you know, if it had happened right before the show, I would have probably said some things that I would regret.
0: Right. You know,
1: I had a week.
0: Even two years later, I'm ready to say things I might regret. But that was the first time we met. And from the first time, you know, I've known you for many years. I think I've gone back with you almost 30 years, maybe more than 30 years. And I just, you know, sometimes you just click with somebody right away. and she, you know, she and I clicked, and I loved her artwork, and because I saw her on Facebook, I would see her stuff. I was like, whoa, this is unbelievable stuff. But just as a person, she and I had a, you know, it was an immediate kind of connection, you know. So I didn't know her that long, and I had a few more encounters with her on this show, and also a few times we spoke on the phone. I wanted her to do artwork for my show. I was doing a show called A Walking Tour of Greenwich Village During the Apocalypse, which was a show that I did a couple of shows ago. And I wanted her to go around and draw different places, like cafe, you know, places where I go on the tour, because I thought she could come up with the greatest.
1: It would have been.
0: But she was going through stuff at that time. She had some, she wasn't, she wanted to do it, but she had, she wasn't living in an environment where she could do it at that point. I'm really sad about that, because just, I would still have that, you know, that artwork, because she was an amazing artist. And she had an amazing understanding of people. Like, we spoke for a few hours on the phone, and she was kind of, she was very open about, you know, I also was amazingly open with her. Like, I told her stuff that I never tell, you know, very personal kind of stuff that I don't usually tell people, you know, maybe very, not even really close friends. I don't really tell them, you know? She was not, she's unbelievably non-judgmental, and she was very, you know, for me, you know, I have certain shame and guilt about certain things that, you know, carry over from, you know, my, just my upbringing. So, but going back to the Judson Church thing, I love that church, and I tell people how unique that place is. I think it's a Protestant denomination, right? Or is it no denomination?
1: Or at least when I taught Sunday school there for on and off for 5 years, working under Howard Moody and Arlene Carmen, amazing figures in love themselves. And at that time, it was getting funding actually from a Baptist source.
0: Okay. So it's Protestant. It's a Protestant Christian.
1: But it's its own entity.
0: Yeah, no. I tell, you know, because usually... on tours, I mainly get people from Europe, you know, so it's very, you know, I try to explain to them that there is no other church in the world like that church.
1: No, there isn't.
0: Certainly not anything I know of that, you know, it's a really radical church, like going back way, way back in anti-war. And so that's like the perfect place for you to have been Jackie Robinson and did the first, you know, it was like that church would... And it should be in their history, too. They should, you know.
1: I'm going to reach out to them and tell them what I've learned, that this is that what happened July 27th, I believe, last year, truly has not happened before, and that there is a need for it. And I'm still working on it in my head, but could Judson actually... be that place for this service? Could they put something perhaps on their website?
0: Right.
1: Could they work with me? Because I don't know how the fuck I did what I did, but by the end of the service, everybody understood.
0: Yeah,
1: they got it. Yeah. They understood that what Lucille taught me: altars are assets, not liabilities. That it has been forever thought that if somebody has multiple personalities, is what it used to be called, which I actually prefer over dissociative identity disorder, because I don't like the word disorder in there, but anyway, that this is an illness that needs to be cured. And a lot of people with this gift say, no, this is how I'm surviving. When Lucille cannot get out of bed and fix a meal, Lucas can take over and get it done.
0: You know, what I'm about to say, I have no experience on this. It's just when you were just talking, it kind of hit me that we're all that, though. We all have, you know, I remember somebody once said that, you know, you're two-faced. you know, in a work situation to me. He said, you're two-faced. And I go, I'm many more than two faces. There's like 100 faces. You know, I'm an artist, but I'm a manager of a music club. So I have to, you want to say it's two-faced, then it's, but we all have like lots of different sides to our personality.
1: Right. Are you the same person when you're meeting your girlfriend's daughter to their parents that you are when you're fucking her in the ass?
0: Right. Well, that's exactly true. You know, I mean, well, that's the sort of the story of my life because, you know, we were a married couple, so people just generally assume. You know, I'll tell the story because I don't know if I've ever told you this particular story, but I was living with Naima for a few years before we got married, and you know, my parents were Jewish parents, and she's an African American woman. And, you know, I had a relationships before that with non-Jews, but so my parents, we were getting, you know, we were already in our 30s, Naima and I, so they were really desperate to become grandparents. And they, even though they really weren't crazy about the fact that she was black, they still wanted us to have a child. So that, cause they didn't have, my sister eventually did give them grandchildren, but this is way before then. My sister's a lot younger than me. So anyway, Naima decided, you know, this is the story. She told me that we were getting married. So I said, why are we going to ruin it? Like, we have a really good relationship. We've been together. She says, no, you're not going to be a white man that lives with a black woman and doesn't marry her. You're going to marry me. Now, for me, it's really good because when she died, I got her rent-stabilized apartment because if we weren't married, I wouldn't have got the apartment.
1: You'd be out.
0: Right. And I also got health benefits, so it worked for me. But anyway, when we met my parents, we told them we were going to meet them in Brooklyn. They lived in Brooklyn at a Chinese restaurant. To tell them that we were getting married. When we got there, they were convinced that we were coming to tell them that Naima was pregnant. Because they figured, okay, why are they coming to talk to us? Because, you know, it was like we made a thing. We have to see you. So we get there, and we tell them that we're going to get married. And they became very disappointed because they wanted grandchildren. So my mother says to Naima that, you know, you guys, as you get older, you're going to want to have a child because you need to have some people like to support you, basically. You know, you have a kid, it keeps this thing going. And you know, you knew Naima very well. She's very direct. She said, well, we actually can't have children because he doesn't fuck me, I fuck him.
1: To your parents.
0: Yes.
1: And their reaction?
0: It was a good reaction in the sense that they never really were the same towards me.
1: Mm-hmm.
0: In a positive way, though.
1: Okay.
0: It took pressure somehow, you know?
1: Was this something that developed in your relationship over time, or was it from the beginning?
0: No. Oh, from the beginning.
1: In your performances at Surf Reality, when you depicted sexuality, it wasn't that way.
0: No. See, that's the thing. We, here's the actual, you know, this is really the story. As out as we were in our act, because you saw our act, it was very out. Mm-hmm. We really did want to be successful. We did want to hit the mainstream. We always felt we were very funny, and audiences mm-hmm. found us super funny. And we never could quite understand, like, okay, but we knew if we were really honest, there's no chance. Because as it was, whenever we had industry type of people who saw us, they told us that we were too radical, that we'd have to, you know, I still never forget this because it's such a funny line. A manager got us to an agent, and the guy goes to us, you guys are not even like, cause sometimes they say you're a New York LA act, like you guys can go, you know, you can the coasts, but you'll never be able to meet in the Midwest or the South. This guy goes, you're not even a New York act. You're a Lower East Side act. There's no way you're going. And that was with us trying to clean the act up. So if we had really gone more extreme, we did on our podcast and stuff be a little more honest. But, you know, we always told people the show seems reality. It's not really real. Like, you know, it's a version of us, you know. And we knew that particular thing as much as it was because we talked about her fucking me in the ass with dildos during Black History Month. that was the most that I would do. We would do the piece where she would be fucking me and I would be screaming Black Power for Rosa Parks during Black History Month, because Nyman was mad that it was the shortest month of the year. So she had a, you know, so we did do the, you know, that, but we didn't go into the extreme that this is actually, you know, we can't have a child kind of stuff. You know, we didn't go that far. So, but the honest thing is, you know, the funny thing is, I just had this conversation with somebody recently about success. Nyman and I did want to be successful. And on some level, we were successful because we were great, but we never got recognition. You know, or money. You know, sometimes we made a little money, but we always had to have another job. But the more I've thought about it now that she died and we had such a great marriage for almost 40 years and so much love, that had we had the success that we think we wanted with my drug issues and Naima's kind of combative nature, the industry would have broke us. We would have been broken and the marriage would have failed. So at the end of the day, we were lucky.
1: That's right. That's right.
0: Because it's a really evil injury.
1: People have different definitions of success.
0: We were told so many times by different kind of people who work with us, like manager kind of people, that we could break. Like, we could get a sitcom. We could get a movie. We could have those things happen. Like, we did a show once called...
1: you certainly have the talent for it. And I say have, not had. Because anything can happen at any time.
0: Well, we used to do a show. We did a short film called You Two Should Have Your Own HBO Special. Because we would host burlesque shows at the Cutting Room. And after the show, like Chris North, I think at that time he was on Sex and the City or one of the, you know, he owned the Cutting Room. He's one of the owners. And said, you two should have your own HBO special. And then everybody would always say, you two. But so we couldn't get any. So we did a show trying to get making believe we were trying to get an HBO special movie, short movie. And we ended up getting the guy who was the elevator operator at HBO to try to get our stuff to the executives, because we could never get up upstairs. So we did want that, you know, and, you know, we did have, you know, I mean, we always killed. If you want to go by success based on killing, we always did. And we didn't, you know, we went on a lot of fringe festivals and stuff like that. And we got, you know. But we didn't get, this is the thing I said when Naima died. I think I've mentioned this to you before. When Naima died, she was also a Tony nominated for Best Performance Art Teacher in New York City, because she was a teacher. She used to do, she would do the prep for young kids leaving middle school to go to LaGuardia, the big high school for the arts. So she would train middle school kids to do those auditions. And some of those people actually became pretty famous. They got into LaGuardia. And in her own school, which was the Clinton School for Artists and Writers, she was a legendary teacher. Now, as a performer, you knew her well as a performer from comedy. So when Naima died, and she also was a Buddhist teacher. She had three worlds she's living in. When she died, I'm not exaggerating, I got hundreds of emails from students of hers, people she worked with in the education system, people who produce fringe festivals around the world, telling me in these emails how Naima and I were revolutionary and we were so unbelievably great. And as a teacher, people loved her. Kids wrote me how much she changed their life and all this stuff. And it started making me really angry, because nobody told Naima this when she was alive. I'm reading it. But she didn't know. Naima did not know how people felt about her. I know now that I've been through it a few years already, so I've kind of, you know, chilled out about how that made me feel. That made me tell people, you tell people what you think of them when they're alive. It's so important to tell people. Like, Naima knew that there were certain people that she knew, for example, someone like you or Robert Pritchard, people who she knew appreciated her. But even on that scene, people never really showed us that much love. A couple of people here and there. And then she dies and everybody, the ones that were like the producers of fringe festivals who hardly spoke to us when we were doing these festivals, how great she was, a revolutionary performer. No, she didn't know that. She did not know that people felt that way about her. I know that because we, you know, I know. Mm. So it was, that's why I'm saying, like, Lucille was a revolutionary artist. She was an unbelievably great artist. And I don't know if she knew, you know, she put her stuff up, for example, on Facebook. That's how I originally started. I would always thumb her stuff up because she'd have like two people thumbing her. And how much does it cost somebody to give you a like on Facebook? You know, this was like...
1: Absolutely underrated in every regard.
0: Right. No, because that would always amaze me. Like, this, she's doing great. You can't give it a thumbs up. It's not even, it doesn't cost you any money. It's like, this is good stuff. This
1: and you're
0: is,
1: right.
0: And you're getting
1: you're
0: it
1: right.
0: for free.
1: Two, sometimes zero. And I put hers up minimum of 20. Minimum.
0: Now.
1: Yeah.
0: Now, because she's not here.
1: Right.
0: And that's what I hate.
1: Yep.
0: You know, it doesn't do Naeem any good at all. It actually, for me, because it was very overwhelming for me, because I actually started really not liking it, you know. We never had much of a, you know, on Facebook, we had a little bit of a, you know, we had something. On Instagram, we never had a following, because Instagram, nobody reads your stuff. It's just mm-hmm. about the picture, you
1: it's
0: know.
1: About asses.
0: What's that?
1: Asses.
0: So, but when Naeem died, I'm suddenly getting 150 people. And I'm like, this is like, what's wrong? But I've made a real big point of this in my life since she's gone. If I have a good, if I tell people how I feel about them, you know, sometimes I might even annoy, like I have my daughter, you know, my adopted Chinese daughter. And I'm always telling her constantly how great she is, how much her work is great, you know, because people really don't know, you know, people, a lot of struggling artists, they don't really know, you know, and so that's my message. If anybody's listening about, you know, if you have people in your life, you know, let them know. It's not a, it's, it, people don't know. They really don't know. That's the thing. I got, cause you know, Naeem and I, we spoke, we were always together. We always spoke about our feelings, and she had no idea how her students felt about her. None. They've come to see my solo show, some of her students, and, you know, especially the female students, that Naeem had changed their life, like that she was that important in their life. You know, sometimes you have a teacher who, if you're lucky, you get a couple of teachers like that in your life who really, so many girls tell me, they're not girls now, they've grown up, but they, how Naeem has changed their life. They never met a strong woman like her, and you know, African-American young women, how she was so, you know, she's such a, you know, which she was. She it wasn't that she wasn't that. It was just that she didn't get the love, you know. So, not, you know, there's nothing, I don't really know why that is. But I do know, like, in the few chances I had to talk to Lucille, she knew how I felt about her, because I really was blown away by just her in general, you know, and her openness. And so I didn't know her really well. I wish I would have had more time to get to know her. It was a short period of time. But, you know, it was, you know, I'm happy that that's the other thing. Sometimes, you know, you get what you get with people. You don't know. Like, you told me how old she was. I didn't even realize she was that young. I didn't know. It just was beginning.
1: Oh, just a week or so before turning 38.
0: Right. You know, because for me, I'm old now. I'm real old. And I've at this stage of my life where I can look back at eras. You know, I can, you know, because I'm 70 now. Mm-hmm. So I can look back at eras of my life. And I would say like 40 is when life started getting better for me. Not worse.
1: So you were born in 1955 or
0: 1955.
1: So you're 20 years old. It's 1975. You're in New York City. This is, and you're aware of being bisexual.
0: Yeah, because we're having, I'm not currently doing it, but I have been the last year. What happened was, I'll tell you the story. My daughter, last June, so it's like a year ago, she's a Chinese queer woman, and she was doing a show during Pride Month in Dumbo, and she asked me if I wanted to do some stuff. Because after Naima died for a few years, I kept doing shows about Naima.
1: Mm-hmm.
0: And sure, to keep her alive.
1: I get it.
0: And keep me alive. You know, I've told people this. I have never said this publicly, but after Naima died, if I didn't keep performing, I would have killed myself. You know,
1: I bumped into a guy in the village, I don't know, let's say 8 months ago or so. And he's like, I used to go to your open mic. It was just the best thing. I never used to perform. I just want to say, how, and I had, how it affected me, and, just very kind, complimentary. He had written a book called The Misfits and put a note in there for me that he gave to me while Surf Reality was happening. And I knew exactly where that book was. We exchanged numbers, and I took a picture of the note and sent it to him, and he was like, I'm crying. I can't believe you have this. anyway, when he found out that I have boxes of videotapes of Surf Reality in the open mic, he was very excited about, hey, let me help you. Let's get this shit digitized. And I initially was like, yeah. And then I was like, I have to tell you something. I fairly recently lost my partner of 11 years, and I'm just far more interested in their art, preserving their art, promoting their art, promoting who they were, remembering who they were, helping others to understand who they were, than I am interested in what I have done in the past. Those tapes, if they have not degraded, which they probably haven't, they'll be good for another year or so.
0: I mean, it was, Surf Reality, your show, I was telling this on the way over here. There never was, to me and Naima, that was our favorite show. I mean, there's never been a show like that. You had it down to a science, even to the fact, and this is a weird thing I'm about to say, 8 minutes. Because I'm a storyteller now more than a comedian, and I go to storytelling shows. There's a lot of things I don't like about them, the competitions you win. I don't compete. Like, I'm not into that at all. But they'll want you to do a four-minute story, and it's like, I'm not going. I'm not doing a four-minute story. I understand you don't want me to do 10 or 12 minutes because you don't know I can keep attention. I do a 2-hour show by myself. I can do it, but I understand that. 8 minutes was perfect. It gave you a chance to do your thing, but if you sucked, it also didn't make the audience have to sit through, torture. So it was the best show. Most of our material was developed at your show because it was probably the only show I've told you that through the years. Well.
1: Yeah, I forget a lot of things, especially compliments. In one ear, out the other. I got to get better at that.
0: We always loved your show. And for some reason, we love Reverend Jen's show too, but we did yours much more. We weren't really regulars at her thing. We did it from time to time, but your show, we were pretty regular. But anyway, it was a great show. I agree with you about moving forward in life. Oh, I started out with my show. So I was doing this. So she asked me to do her show. I said, look, Phelan, I'm not talking gay stuff in my current shows, but she knew my past. Like, I have already told her. She knew all the stories, even the story I just told you about my parents. She knew all that stuff about me. She said, why don't you just, I said, and she knew that I worked in the meatpacking district when I was young, as in a club. So I just went up and I just winged it like for 10, 12 minutes. It wasn't an act. And when I finished, they were almost all queer Chinese women. That was the audience. That's her crew. And they all told me the same thing. You have to do a show because you're an elder. And we don't know about pre-AIDS.
1: Mm-hmm.
0: We think being queer, it's all these labels. I call them pronoun queers. They're very about defining themselves, like, 100,000 categories. They're not used to me. And so I, you know, because I use the term chick with dicks. In the 70s, that's what people called, you know, what, you know, they were offended at first. I had to explain, no, this is not, that's what they call themselves. It's mm-hmm. not. But anyway, so I developed a show off of that, which my father worked in the meatpacking district for 40 years. So he took me when I was 10 years old. And I build a show about how my father was never happy with me as his son because he was very masculine kind of guy. And I developed a show, and it's called Chasing Manhood, Meatpacking District, 1970s. And I've been running it for pretty much the year now. You know, take a little breaks. And so my original thing was to get young queer people to come, because my thing is they don't know about the radical 70s gays. These were the most radical people on earth. They were revolutionary. Most of the gay men that I knew in the clubs didn't want gay marriage. Gay marriage? Why would you ruin our lot? You know, they weren't into that. They were into having sex with a lot of people because there was no AIDS. There was freedom. 1969, gay men were not allowed to have a drink without announcing they were homosexual at the bar in New York City. People don't know these stories. They didn't know that. 1966 at Julius, one of the most famous old gay bars, they did a sip-in and invited the media to come take pictures of them. Because when you got a drink, if you were a gay man, you had to tell the bartender you were a homosexual. So these guys went in, like six of them. They were a group. And the first round, they didn't tell him. They just took a round. The second round, they announced to him they were a homosexual, and he refused to serve them because that was the deal. So the photographers were there to take pictures, and the police arrested them. 3 years later, Stonewall hits, now 69. So now in the mid-70s, thousands of gay men are naked on the piers having sex in the meatpacking district, S&M clubs. It was like a very short period of time that they went from total repression to total lunacy, having 30 partners a night on the piers. I lived through that. So I tell them these stories because they're very much, and I'm not putting it down, but I want to be clear. They're very much about corporate gays getting up the ladder in corporate America, being treated, you know, the breaking the ceiling thing. Mm-hmm. That wasn't 70s gay men in the meatpacking districts thing. It was a very radical, open sexuality.
1: And is it fair to say that in the West Village around Christopher Street, a gay couple, one is a doctor, one is a lawyer, looked down on flamboyant?
0: Oh yeah, absolutely.
1: Transvestite, transgendered.
0: Can I tell you this? This is a wild thing that happened to me. It happened last summer. I do tours, and I was doing a tour of Soho, Little Italy, in Chinatown. At the end of the tour, it ends in this park that's in Chinatown where the movie Gangs of New York was shot. But anyway, I'm talking about things. And at the end of the tour, this guy was sitting there. He wasn't on the tour. He was just in the park. And he comes up to me and says, "You're a really good storyteller." He goes, I do documentaries. Can I do something watching, you know, going around with you?" So I explained to him that I work for a company and they actually own the tour. You can't videotape me. They can, I mean, if they permission, you can't do it and then use it. I mean, I probably could get away with it, but I'm not going to risk that. So anyway, I say to him, in a few months, I'm going to be doing a new one-man show called Chasing Manhood, blah, blah, blah, the show that I'm doing. So, you know, we became friends on Instagram, and like, I'm always assuming that people do not follow through.
1: That's been my experience.
0: Life has been people do not. They say they're going to do it. They don't do it. But in November, he came to see the show, my show, and he liked it a lot. So he followed me around the meatpacking on a freezing day. It was in December. It was really cold. We went to the Stonewall, but mainly in the meatpacking. To make a long story short, he puts them up. He edits them, like short little clips, me being funny. So we did two he put them up, one at the from the Stonewall. And then there used to be a bar called Badlands on Christopher and West Street.
1: I remember it, yes.
0: On Sunday, there'd be hundreds of naked gay men on the piers. And it was just like, you know, everybody was crazy out of control. So he's videotaping me. So I go, just imagine today with all the yuppies that live here, and their precious children would see what was going on, they'd have a heart attack, which is why I always say, if you have children, live in fucking New Jersey. He puts this up. Now, the first two that he put up on Instagram with me got, let's say, 500 hits, 1,000 hits, which for me is a lot.
1: Right, sure. I was talking earlier, you know.
0: A lot.
1: I get like 20, maybe 100 at most, and I'm comfortable with that, you know. I
0: don't this video got 80,000 views. Mm-hmm. It went viral. Half of them hating me, telling me that I created AIDS and that we're all going to hell. And what Instagram, I guess it's the app, whatever they call it, the something asks me. It's not a human. Do I want to block? Because I'm getting a lot of negative feedback. So I asked Henry, the guy who shot it. I wasn't responding to people. He goes, don't respond to anyone, but don't block it, because that's going to make it go viral. The more controversy you create. So my main point is, I never did it again like that. I don't want that. I want you to come to see. I don't want that. I don't care. 80,000, it doesn't get you any money. You don't get any money.
1: Right.
0: And the truth is, it didn't help sell any tickets. Mm-hmm. It just is on internet. So you get a lot of, who cares? I don't care. I really got that. I don't want to be, I don't want that. I'd rather 100 people that want to see the show. You know, some of the people were very positive, but it didn't materialize into ticket sales. That was what my thing is. I'm doing it to promote the show. I don't want to promote myself on, I don't care about, I hate social media, truthfully. I hate Mark Zuckerberg. I hate that. But, you know, I'm playing along. Same thing like when we were performing, Naira and I. You know, people tell me you got to do it to get an audience. I do it, you know? But, so that's my little Instagram story. I had a viral video. I had 80,000 people tell me I created AIDS. So, you know.
1: I'm going to ask you to read this, please, where it says verbatim read, if you don't mind, while I do this thing that I need to do over here.
0: All right. Can I do my radio voice?
1: Anything you want.
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1: 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You mentioned to me, and I think maybe in the show we've gone over a lot of things, the first year being the most difficult. I am now just a few weeks into the second year of my loss, and it has a new set of challenges. I thought that after the first year it was going to be easier than it is. What advice do you have?
0: Well, this is my experience. I have no advice, because I don't believe that. I think everybody has their own experience. I had a woman who came to my show who told me that it's been 25 years for her. 25 years. That expression, which I read from the poem, that's been a big thing with me, because people are always telling you time heals all wounds. I hate that expression. And that's what she's saying. You lied to it. That's her mm-hmm. line. You lied to us. No, mm-hmm. it does not heal all wounds. It doesn't heal all wounds. That's the biggest crock of shit that people tell people. Time does not. And the other thing, which I hate too, is she's in a better place. I would tell people, when you tell me that, number one, you don't know she's in a better place. You have a belief system. I have a belief system about better place. Albert Einstein didn't know. Nobody knows.
1: Nobody knows.
0: But even if she is in a better place, I'm a selfish motherfucker and I'm here. I want her with me.
1: Yeah.
0: She could have waited to go to the better place because you're going to be there, or, you know. So, but the time heals all wounds, because I'm 4 years into it. That lady's 25 years into it. You're 1 year into it. Everybody's different. For me, the first 2 years were a living hell. I could never get it out of my mind for 1 minute. I walk around the village. I have a very small apartment. I was totally claustrophobic. Every night I'm just strolling around the village, 4 or 5 in the morning. And there were nights like I was hoping somebody might kill me, or maybe I should go, you know, I don't know where to get drugs anymore because I don't do drugs. But I was like, in the old days, I would have gone to the Alphabet City and get heroin, you know, just to kill myself, because I couldn't stop it. It was relentlessly on my mind. It's not relentlessly on my mind now, but that doesn't mean I'm not grieving.
1: That doesn't mean it won't be relentlessly on my mind in 4 years.
0: Right, exactly. This woman is 25 years into it. The other thing is that I sometimes really realize, and this is a heavy thing, and then I want to mention something because while you were talking, I forgot to mention it. Sometimes I feel, in general in my life, that my anxiety is reduced a lot. I don't get high anymore, but just certain things. And then my dream life tells me, no, you're not fixed. Anxious dreams, fearful dreams. Yeah, when I'm walking around, I'm sober, I'm kind of in control of my stuff, but my dreams are, you know, when I'm going to sleep, they're telling me something totally different. They're telling me, no, you still have a lot of anxiety, you still have a lot of all it's just that you know, I'm in my waking life, I'm very disciplined, I meditate a lot, and you know, I'm calmer. But it's when it hasn't gotten into my dream self, has not got the message, you know. Mm-hmm. While you were talking, I don't really know a lot about this guy, but I've read up a bit about him. He was a French philosopher named Gilles Deleuze and Félix Guattari, who is a psych. They wrote a famous book called Anti-Oedipus, and they believe that that the whole Freudian system was incorrect. And that it doesn't work. And their thing was,
1: a cokehead was wrong?
0: Jewish cokehead with a mother's issue, yeah.
1: Sorry.
0: Now, their thing is kind of, I'll tell you what they believe. They believe in studying schizophrenia, but not the way most people study schizophrenia. They're not saying it's not a disease, but they're seeing the positive aspect of it. Because those people are not locked into, they have terminology, a territory. They're jumping all over the place. They're not following a hierarchy. And according to them, they're healthier than a neurotic. And you can learn a lot from schizophrenics. Because what you said, that for her, for Lucille, it was a positive in many ways.
1: Altars are assets, not liabilities.
0: Right, and that's how they felt about schizophrenia.
1: That is what she taught me, and what she showed me.
0: You should read. You should check them out. A very deep. It's the opposite of. They don't want. You know. They're basic. I don't really know enough to talk much on it, but basically, from what I understand, Freudian psychotherapy is based on the family. You know, they're looking for a word like, you know, God, the Father, everything. They're sort of searching for a word. Schizophrenics are not following the rules. Their minds are not following the rules. Now, I just thought of that because they're looking at schizophrenia, especially in terms of politics. because they were on the left. They were saying if you want to defeat capitalism, you have to do politics the way a schizophrenic thinks. Hmm. You have to think like a schizophrenic, and then you can actually beat capitalism. But if you try the traditional ways, now they wrote this stuff 40 years ago, and they're right, because everything collapsed. But I don't know if their system would work, but that's how they're saying you can't, you have to think sort of outside the box. They use the example of a tree. Like we learn the roots, it's like a linear thing, and they believe in the rhizome. Like that's the thing that spreads out. It's not going anyway, just when you said that, I don't want to get into something I don't know a lot about, but Gilles Deleuze.
1: Well, I want to ask you about this. And first of all, I do not reduce Freud to just a cokehead. But I saw this graffiti, this sticker that somebody had put on a garbage can, and it says, Tanu, or maybe Tanv, Pandey, that's a name, cokehead abuser. And what bothers me about this is how poor the grammar is here. Because I believe the author is trying to say that Tanv Pandey is a cokehead and an abuser. But it could be that a cokehead is saying that they were abused by Tanv. They're not clear. Right. It needs to say Tanv Pandey is a cokehead and abuser. Right. Otherwise, it's completely unclear. I think if you're going to graffiti someone, you should use a colon or and a comma. And I had this conversation with my brother about it over text. And I think this helps to because. So I wrote, is this saying that Tanv abuses cocaine or that Tanv abuses cokeheads? It's really unclear. And he wrote, so many stickers confuse me. Have you ever seen the one that says Peruana/Anu Peru? And I said, I think so, but that doesn't bother me as much as this. This really is saying that Tanu abuses cokeheads, but I think the intent is to call out Tanu for being a cokehead. People should really take a little more time when composing these declarations. I would. He says, it also appears to accuse Tanu of being an abuser. A simple colon and a comma would have made everything clear. Tanu Pandey, colon, cokehead, comma, abuser. Me. See, now that's clear. I'm going to stay on this and see if there's a correction or a response. Thank you for your input. And he mentions that Elaine is coming tomorrow. That's to be with my mom. I've got a thing. And I said, are you meeting with Tanu? And he said, I'm going to snort all her cocaine and then abuse her. That ought to teach her a thing or two. I don't know why I get this shit in my head.
0: No, it's, you know, now the end of what you said will bother a lot of young queer people because you made a joke out of abusing her.
1: Oh, yeah, sure. That was now, John, not me, by the way.
0: But our generation, which John is the same generation, that isn't, we didn't take that the same way.
1: Mm-hmm.
0: We would take that as a joke, but you can't laugh at certain things. That's what I've learned about.
1: I thought about like putting this, the our text conversation up, you know, on social media. And I'm like, I can't do that.
0: Yeah. There's a shift in that, you know, and I think in going back to what you were talking about earlier, even in the 90s, when Naima and I were doing our act, we realized that we really couldn't go certain places. Now, we did a show that you gave us the title, Fuck Me Up the Ass with a Strap-on Dildo.
1: A variety show.
0: Yes. Now, we still, even at that point, because I remember talking to her about this. This is 90s, late 90s probably. There had already been a shift in comedy where that wasn't appreciated very much. And I saw something which made me realize, I don't remember the exact dates. Don Rickles used to go on The Tonight Show with Johnny Carson, and it was like legendary stuff.
1: Mm-hmm.
0: When he first started going on with Letterman, it sort of was a carryover from the Carson days.
1: Mm-hmm.
0: Towards the end with Letterman, Letterman's audience hated Don Rickles.
1: Yeah.
0: Comedy had shifted.
1: Sure, yeah.
0: It shifted. Something changed. And we were feeling that. And then, you know, we were feeling that. We had somebody went to Comedy Central in the late 90s on me, a manager. And they were like, they're not there. No, it's not for our audience. And that was still so. And now we're 30 years down the road. It's really changed.
1: I would bet that if Lucille was sitting in the studio right now, she would chastise the fuck out of me for reading that. And she'd be right.
0: Well, you know, again, it's I'm still me personally, I feel like people, somebody's feelings could get hurt by that. I think Phelan wouldn't like that line. Mm-hmm. You know, she doesn't like a lot of things that I say, you know, but I'm still a free speech person more than I am. Somebody's feelings can get hurt. You know, people are going to
1: apologize sincerely.
0: No,
1: if I hurt anybody in that.
0: No,
1: I mean that.
0: People have been abused. So, I mean, you know,
1: I've been abused and I have had troubles with substances. And our generation seems to feel that that means we're allowed to joke about it. And the truth is we're not. And I shouldn't have done what I did 10 minutes ago, 5 minutes ago.
0: See, I was already going to go further because I was going to say I pay to get abused. So, I'll top you on it. I pay to get abused. You know, it's like I understand both sides of the story. And by the way, I don't think Don Rickles was that funny when I watch him now. I used to think, he comes up a lot on the, you know, like they'll put up like shots of what he did on The Tonight Show. Rodney Dangerfield was much funnier. And Rodney Dangerfield, it was clear that it was a joke in a way, you know.
1: But Dangerfield was more self-deprecating.
0: He was
1: an insult comic insulting himself,
0: yes.
1: Whereas Don Rickles was an insult comic insulting other people. We have 4 minutes left.
0: Okay.
1: Didn't get to any of these notes, but I'm going to read them out to you, right. And maybe you can...
0: quick ones?
1: Yeah.
0: Right.
1: What is chasing manhood? If someone walked into the theater knowing nothing about it, what journey are they about to take? Hold on. What assumptions about masculinity are you questioning? What is the hardest part of becoming a solo performer after Naima's passing? What have audiences taught you about grief? What truth took you the longest to be able to say on stage? To what extent is your work an act of historical preservation? Many of the sex clubs, movie theaters, etc., that were closed by the health department in the 80s were the only places that provided safe sex education. Let's discuss. I saw your video about Naima using a strap-on on you. Was that something from the beginning of your relationship or something you grew into together? I'm discovering that moving into the second year of living without my partner has new challenges. Any advice? Are there any specific causes or charities you'd like to promote? Do you have upcoming shows? How can people book a walking tour with you?
0: Well, I obviously gonna have to come back.
1: We actually did get to a couple of those.
0: I'll have to come back and answer all of them, but I'll answer two quick ones. In terms of being a solo performer, I prefer performing with Naima than what I'm doing now. I'm not really doing comedy now. I'm doing storytelling. So it's not exactly the same thing. I had to get used to people not responding to me or if they're crying, you know, I move people with this show a lot, usually gay men who live through it. All of them are blown away and they're so happy and I get a lot of love. I get more love than I've ever gotten as an artist before. That's all there. For me, in terms of the touring thing, it's a little bit weird right now. I really can't do private tours because I don't have insurance. Somebody gets injured on my tour, they can sue me. See, this is stuff I didn't know until very recently. Somebody was doing private tours and somebody fell and they don't have insurance. You're in big trouble. You can get sued. My company covers me. Like if I'm on a tour, if you're on my tour and you get, let's say you get run over by a car, I'm sort of responsible, but my company, that's why they pay the insurance. I could pay insurance, I don't know, but that's the end on the tours. To answer all the rest of your questions, I'll definitely come back. I love being on with you anyway, so
1: I love having you on.
0: I don't know the time.
1: We have about a minute and a half. Well, you see, I did prepare some stuff.
0: That was great. I should have, you know.
1: It's better when I don't get to any of it, because when it's a natural conversational thing, that's just always the way I would prefer it.
0: I did hear this guy say, he was talking about writing, that he writes because it's his confession and it keeps him alive. Me doing these one-person shows has kept me alive. Mm-hmm. It's really important for me to be a storyteller and keep Naima's. Every show I do is really about Naima, or even this current show. It's still always about Naima, because at the end of the show,